0: he is digital, and that's the only theater that would actually have a 70 millimeter, but they just don't have the projector for it anymore. So no, not 70 millimeter, just IMAX. And hey, whether it's IMAX, 70 millimeter, whatever, it is phenomenal.
1: I guess right off the bat, I guess what would be your score on the movie?
0: On a

0: truly. Like, it's truly just throughout the course of the nearly 3-hour runtime, I was just marveling at just how incredibly well made everything looks and feels. Everything just feels and looks practical and real. I mean, even something as crazy as like a Cyclops, like, it's just the way they're able to achieve everything is just really astonishing. And it's just a true awe-inducing marvel to watch. And this all sounds hyperbolic, but I think it's an important aspect to it, because it is truly a cinematic experience that you have to see to believe. Patrick Moore of Pop Culture Kick was messaging me. He was at the screening last night, and he was saying it felt at times more like an experience than a movie. And in certain ways, yeah, you could see that. It's just the way everything feels so grand, but at the same time real. Like, it's big myth stuff, but it's also human storytelling at the heart of it. And it's just, I mean, I don't know if it's Nolan's best. I don't want to say all that. Like, I think that's a little too quick. Like, the movie just watched it once. So it's hard to say something like that. I know Patrick and a friend of mine who was there as well, Demir, they still felt like Oppenheimer's his best film, which I can totally see and understand that. But this is really good. And I was astonished by it all.
1: Okay. So high bar is set very, very high. Does it feel like 3 hours? Because, man, that's a long movie.
0: Yeah, it's very, yeah. 2 hours and 52 minutes is where it's at. To me, it didn't feel like that. I know for a couple others, it did. I think it was like specifically in the front end was some felt a little draggy, but it was a minuscule amount of us that felt that way. For me, I was engaged from the jump, and outside of just, you know, the acting, which is all stellar across the board, the music is, I think, a big key to it all. Ludwig Göransson is, of course, doing the score and the soundtrack and all. And it's just, I mean, it puts you through the paces, whether it is the more heart pounding moments to the more heartfelt moments. It does so much work here that helps keep you engaged that I never felt like, oh, I wish I was out of this already. Like, I never felt the need to, if I had a watch, I never felt the need to check a watch.
1: Okay. I've been dying to know, because the cast for this movie is just outrageous, and just the any and everybody that you could think of that's been in anything in the last like 5 years is in this movie. I want to know, who would you say is the lead of the movie? Is it Matt Damon?
0: I would say Matt Damon, 100%.
1: Okay.
0: 100% okay. Matt Damon, with Tom Holland and maybe Anne Hathaway followed up by him.
1: Okay. That makes a lot of sense, because those are the three that are kind of doing most of the press for this movie. So it makes a lot of sense. Any recommendations other than make sure you have an empty bladder before you go watch this movie?
0: Yeah, I mean, just make sure you stay as long as you can and try and avoid drinking too much beforehand, because you'll want to stay seated for the duration of this, because there's moments that truly feel epic in all sense of the word. I try to avoid the word epic because I know everyone's going to be using that, but it is when you're watching it on the biggest screen possible, it does feel epic in those moments. There's a particular moment towards the back end of the movie that really had me like, oh, this is so cool, with the music hitting, Matt Damon as Odysseus is walking around. Man, this movie hits in so many ways. So yeah, don't drink too much beforehand. You can bring some popcorn in, obviously, or whatever, but yeah, just stay seated as long as you can for the duration of this one, because this one is a special one. Somebody I just saw said, if you love Nolan movies, you'll love this. And 100%, it feels like a Nolan movie, but at the same time, it's doing its own thing with the story of the Odyssey. And like, I don't remember too much of the Odyssey, the story, because it's been a long time. I was telling this to someone else. It's been a long time since I read that story. I think I read it last time I read it was in high school or something like that. So I knew bits and pieces of things. So I don't know how much Nolan pulled directly from the material, or he adjusted a little bit.

0: I know he made some adjustments, but all the things that he did, like especially going back to the runtime, you know, certain movies we feel like, oh yeah, you, if you take this out, you take that out, and you could chop it down. I don't know what you would chop down. Maybe you trim a minute here and there by just like, you know, cutting down a little bit of the action or a little bit of this, a little bit of that, but it all felt necessary and all felt needed for what the story Nolan's trying to tell. So it's well-paced, well-acted, of course. The one thing that might, in you mentioning about the actors, the one thing that might kind of set people like, I don't know, they may not be able to lose themselves in the story, is that because there's so many top-billed actors in it. Demir afterwards, he was like, it was like walking down the Hollywood Walk of Fame, because it was like so-and-so, and all these people are popping up. And so it took him out of it a little bit. So that part of it may hinder for people, but overall it was still just a tremendous experience.
1: Yeah. I mean, I'm looking at the IMDb top casting, and you got Matt Damon, Tom Holland, Anne Hathaway, Robert Pattinson, Lupita Nyong'o, Zendaya, Charlize Theron, Elliot Page. I don't know who Samantha Morton is, but she's in it. John Berthnall, Mia Goth, Hymet Patel, John Leguizamo, Ryan Hurst. Like, I don't know the last time a movie was this star-studded and packed. Like, I really don't. And, yeah, I mean, Chris Nolan calls you, you're going to say yes.
0: Yeah, and I think that was the case for some of the folks that were casted in it. They just got the call from Nolan. I was like, yeah, I'll do it. I don't know what it is, but I'll do it. But, yeah, it's insane, because also – Shalice talked to me about this, like, who is your favorite performance? It's hard not to say Matt Damon, because, you know, everyone else is in it, of course, but I don't know that they necessarily got enough time to really put on display everything that they could do. So that's why, to me, it's Matt Damon's performance that really just puts everything. It's an incredible performance by him. I loved what Matt Damon was able to do. And not that anybody else was bad. It's just there's so many other people that you don't really have time. It's like Avengers or something like that. There's so many other people in this movie that you don't necessarily have a full amount of time or storyline with them to explore.
1: Yeah.
0: But don't stay home this weekend. Go watch The Odyssey, because that it's an insane experience that has to be seen on a, you know, it's the cliche thing, has to be seen on the biggest screen possible. But this one's truly one of those. Splurge for it if you can. Watch it in whatever quality you can, because, yeah, this is something that you just don't see. Nobody's doing it just like Nolan is doing it. There's never a moment where it feels like, you know, how people complain about like Avengers or something like that, where it just feels like actors on a stage behind a big green screen. But this movie does not feel at all like that, even with the more fantastical elements. It all feels so visceral and real. It's an incredible feat of filmmaking by Nolan.
1: Yeah, I mean, it's probably the hands-on best filmmaker that we have so far. I mean, as of to date right now. Mm-hmm. And I waited too long to look for IMAX tickets, and it's one of those movies where you're not going to find one, at least at Regal. Yeah. This weekend. Or unless it's like at the very, very front. And my option was wait to go watch it next week, or go watch it on a different, on a smaller screen. So, I think I'm gonna go watch it on a smaller screen and maybe catch it in IMAX in another time. I don't know if I could justify slamming down like $50 just on tickets on loan,
0: right?
1: To go watch it twice. It just depends on how good it is the first time around. I think I'm gonna go watch it Thursday night.
0: RPX,
1: maybe? I think so.
0: Yeah,
1: I'm the next highest, I guess.
0: I think so. I think that'd be the next highest. And I'm curious your experience with that, with the sound system and all that, especially with Ludwig kind of killing it.
1: Yeah, yeah. I'll report back, man. And we're going to have a full spoiler talk version of this next week.
0: Mm-hmm. Also, Travis Scott is in this movie, and you...
1: Oh, no. That's going to take me out of it.
0: Travis Scott is in this movie. I'll just leave it at that. It's very, very interesting. He's not in it a lot, just to be clear.
1: Oh, that's going to be like an Ed Sheeran thing, isn't it?
0: Not really, but also kind of, because like, I think some people didn't recognize it was him, but like, I know I recognized it was him, and Shalice recognized it was him, and it, you can't like, it's very quickly you establish, oh, Travis Scott's in this movie, but not, again, not very much. He's only like in it for like two scenes and that's it. And then you're done with him. So be prepared for that.
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5: 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Wherever you are, we're there too. Not in like a creepy way. You know what? Just follow us on social media.
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0: non-spoiler discussion about The Odyssey. Now I have a chance to catch up with the one and only, the most supportive friend you can ask for, Shalice Williams, a real movie junkie. Shalice, how are you?
1: Hello. Thanks for having me again. I love it here.
0: You're pretty much like, you're like club member now. You know what I mean? Like you could come in and like, you don't have to knock the door. Like you've reached that level, I think, here on Comiccast.
1: Yeah, I'd say so. I'd like to consider, I tell people, I was like, hey, I like guest star on this regular series. Cause what we do, you know, we talk movies. I love that we're both in Houston and get to go to a lot of the same screenings. So it's always a great time.
0: For sure. And we represent Houston at the same time.
1: All the time, just like Travis Scott in The Odyssey.
0: Which we'll get to a lot of that, of course, because yeah, The Odyssey, we both had a chance to watch that last night and it was, we'll start non-spoilery and then we'll eventually go into spoilers, but, what an incredible experience. I just, you know, we're less than 24 hours since seeing it, but still it's at the top of mind for me. And it's just, I think the thing that I can't stop thinking about is just how in the world did he do all that in terms of Nolan and what the team were able to do? Because it's just, to me, I wrote it as a remarkable cinematic achievement. Cause that's just, I mean, it was spectacular in terms of visuals, in terms of story. It's just, it's an experience for sure.
1: Yeah. There's just so much. There's so much. I'm so excited for this conversation.
0: So coming out of it last night, what were your top level thoughts about The Odyssey?
1: There are a couple that stood out. For one, first and foremost, guys, I very much believe you can get a different vibe on how you feel about a film based on the format in which you see it. Mm-hmm. I do not believe that watching a film at home on your TV is the same experience as seeing it on an IMAX screen. And I think there are certain films that warrant seeing it on an IMAX screen, and I get that not everybody can, but if you are an avid movie lover and you want the best possible experience, if you have an IMAX screen locally, this movie is one of those that is best seen. And I know financially going to the movies can be quite a lot, but in a span of 365 days in a year, if there is ever a time for you to utilize, hey, I'm going to splurge a little on an IMAX experience, this is the movie to do that on.
0: I mean, at this point, with what Nolan is able to achieve, whether it's something like Oppenheimer or maybe something that wasn't necessarily as good as Oppenheimer or this one in particular, but Tenet, I mean, his track record to this point makes it feel like an event that you should go see it on the biggest screen possible, especially because he has that in mind so much during the process that it really comes through on screen. Like, it's going to be one thing to see The Odyssey on like a regular television. Like, it's fine, but this is one where, yeah, try and make the leap to seeing it in IMAX. If you have a 70 millimeter too, if you have access to it, now that may be hard. I know for us in Houston, we don't have a 70 millimeter IMAX screen or setup, but if you can, check it out in that format, because it's a phenomenal experience.
1: Yeah, and I think that's another thing. Side note, guys, like this is something that I learned firsthand from the Project Hail Mary thing. Mm-hmm. I drove 40 minutes to what I thought was a 70 millimeter screen, only to find out that it was 70 millimeter film, mm-hmm. which is very different, because the experience that you see a lot of people discussing online, like, oh my God, I got to see this in 70 millimeter. What they're really referring to is 70 millimeter IMAX, mm-hmm. which is the best quality visuals and the biggest screen possible. And I think that was a big thing for me, because I saw Sinners in New York, 70 millimeter IMAX. That was the craziest experience I've ever seen in any film. And I'm so jealous of the people that get to see the 70 millimeter IMAX Odyssey, because it's like out of this world. But yeah, your format on how you see the film can influence how you felt about it walking out.
0: Yeah. And again, like this is not simply just a movie. This is like a true like experience to it all, because when that music's going, when some of those, whether it's a more action sequence to something more heartfelt, like everything is moving in a way to where you're going to feel something, whether it's emotionally or just physically from the sound, the beat of the music, just, it's truly incredible.
1: Yeah. And I have, there's like there's this level of what you expect going into Nolan. And if there's anything I could tell you, if we're starting with like the conversation about the director himself, mm-hmm. I think this film, if you've ever doubted, and I don't think anyone ever has, but if you've ever doubted Nolan's success post the Dark Knight trilogy, I think that this will solidify that, hey, this man could tell you he's directing a movie. You could see no trailer. You cannot know who's in it. And you should be confident that you can buy a ticket and know you're going to have a great experience. Mm-hmm. Like, he solidified himself. Like, oh, he's involved. I'm sold.
0: 100%. Like I mentioned with Tenet, even though it's not necessarily my favorite movie, to see that in the big screen and see what all he was able to do there was truly incredible. Like, every time, maybe it's not my favorite movie ever, it's still a great time at the theater. And he's reached that status for me, along with Ryan Coogler and a few others, that if they're attached, if it says directed by Nolan, Coogler, whatever, I'm pretty much going to see it every time. Like, there's no question about it at this point, because it feels like we've seen this growth as well from him over the course of these last, I don't know, 15, 20 years.
1: Oh, for sure. And I think people grew to know him and love him from the Dark Knight series, but like Interstellar, right? Inception. But then whenever new stuff comes out, some people are still kind of like, okay, well, yeah, he's great. I'm going to go see it. But he just doesn't miss. And I think that's kind of like, he's like the Tom Brady of directing to me.
0: Yeah.
1: Because he is about quality over quantity. And some of these other directors are not like that. And there's some directors that we like. There's like Scorsese, for example. The Departed is my favorite movie of all time, but he's not my favorite director because everything that he puts out isn't a masterpiece. Christopher Nolan, everything that he has put out from his debut of Memento was a masterpiece. I think there was something before that was a little bit smaller, but I feel like his feature film debut was Memento. I could be wrong on that. I'm pretty sure that is accurate.
0: You're right on that. Yeah.
1: I'm pretty sure it's Memento, right? But like, he just doesn't miss. And he's an absolute visionary. And I know that people highly regard Steven Spielberg as like the best director of all time. But when that torch has to get passed, it's Nolan that should be getting that.
0: Yeah. I mean, my fanfare of Nolan came from the Dark Knight trilogy, like a lot of people. And I wasn't really aware of it. I mean, when Batman Begins came out in 2005, I was a sophomore in high school, I guess I was a junior in high school. And so, like, I'm not, like, fully aware of directors or anything like that. I just saw Batman. I was like, hey, that was cool. That was different than what we got previously with, like, a Val Kilmer or a Michael Keaton or anything like that. Or Batman Forever. We don't like to talk about that one. Bat nipples. But, like, when he got a hold of that and this realistic but still superhero type vibe. And, of course, The Dark Knight's one of my favorite movies of all time. Just what he's been able to do just solidified him, and Inception and Dunkirk and Interstellar, like you said, just an incredible body of work that he's to the point where also not just us, like if we see something, we're like, Nolan's part of it. I'm going to go see it. Actors, production people are like, Nolan's doing it. Yeah, I'm in. You know what I mean? Like he's got that name now.
1: Yeah. I can go on and on about his, like, how successful he is and how he's preserving real filmmaking. And go back to what you said about Tenet. What I also want, like, for me, Tenet stood out because it was the first film that I saw in theaters post-COVID. And I also got to think, this man was probably working under COVID restrictions. So I'm wondering, like, if he had made that film today with no restrictions, if there would have enhanced some of the things. Because my bad experience with Tenet was because the audio. I ran out to see this movie. The first showing I could go to was, like, 7 p.m. on a Thursday or Wednesday or something like that. And I needed to get in the theater. I was itching to get into a theater, and it was my favorite director. And the audio was terrible. Yeah. I could barely hear it. I thought something was wrong with me. I was like, am I not hearing this properly? But come to find out, there was an audio issue. They re-released it that weekend, and I missed that experience. But I feel like if there were different things put in place today to make Tenet, I feel like it would have hit a lot more than people would have thought, because people didn't rush to the theater because they still were precautious of COVID, as they should be. But, yeah, I really feel like it would have done way different now.
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0: Let's get to the actual movie itself. What was something non-spoilery that kind of stood out to you?
1: I would say, so I feel as though I watched like a teaser trailer, I think. As I mentioned on this podcast many times, I don't often like to watch full trailers because I have come to see that they give away way too much. I have gone back and watched trailers from movies that I've seen, like Supergirl is a perfect example, and seen how much they gave away later in the film, where I'm like, see, I'm glad I didn't see the trailer, because if I had seen that, then I would know that this battle was going to go down or whatever the case. So with this one, I watched like a teaser. I like that the dialogue was very easy to follow. Mm-hmm. I like that they didn't go with the full English version to where it could have been like really hard to lock into. Mm-hmm. I love that it played out like, yes, this is an ancient story, but it's modernized for, developed for us to consume today.
0: Yeah.
1: So yes, that was probably the first thing I picked up on that I enjoyed.
0: I think it was much easier to breeze through this movie.
1: Oh God.
0: because of that change. I'm just saying, you know, it was a good change on that. I know a lot of people made, well, a lot of fake outrage people made much ado about like Tom Holland's character saying dad versus father or something like that. But I think you're right. I think a big part of that change and just making it more palatable to everyday folks, right? Like just make it more palatable experience to everyone, casual viewers, whoever, to experience the story. Because while it is a old mythological story, I think Nolan found a way to weave it in to where we could appreciate the different aspects of that story in today's context.
1: Yeah, absolutely. And also to that point, it's funny that you mentioned the Tom Holland part, because I have not seen that spoken about anywhere. But mm-hmm. what I had seen spoke about was, I cannot fathom people running around with rumors and using that as a reason to not see that. And there was that rumor that Elliot Page was playing Achilles, which is 1,025% incorrect. And there are people that are boycotting the movie because of that, which is wrong information. And I've already had some back and forth with people on socials about that, because that's not true. But I do think that this film is so stacked with cast that I feel people will be surprised with who they see the most on screen and who becomes a likable character. For me going into this, I definitely, I kind of had this thing on the back of my mind. Like, I want to see what Tom Holland can do in a good movie that's not Spider-Man.
0: right.
1: That was really like my thought process was like, what can he do? Cause I know his other films haven't really performed that well.
0: What do you mean? Cherry wasn't good for you? No.
1: Well, one of my favorite that he's done post Spider-Man is, the devil all the time.
0: Oh yeah.
1: Which is also with Robert Pattinson. And I think Tom Holland is a great actor. I just think maybe he needs a new agent, or he's, you know, got dealt a bad hand. And no shade, Tom Holland. I think Tom Holland is a great actor. I just am not aware of why his post Spidey films don't perform, but he's a great actor, and I'm glad he's getting a shine in here, because, I mean, he's in good company. He's in good company.
0: It's so many talented. And one other thing in terms of the online discourse that was a lot to do about nothing, mainly racism, is Lupita Nyong'o's character as, I believe, was Helen, correct?
1: Correct.
0: Much was made about, I mean, it's stupid, for one.
1: Especially if you've read the damn book, and Helen is in there for like 30 seconds in the book. She's not in there like that.
0: And very reflective in the movie. So it's it was silly from the jump. And I mean, it's Lupita Nyong'o. She's a phenomenal actress. I mean, and that's the crazy thing is, like, when you look at this cast, there are so many people that have led their own movies and projects and stuff like that to be all these like supporting characters. And one thing I keep going back to is what you asked me as we were walking out of the theater, who was your favorite performance? And in my head, I'm like, man, who is it? And it's hard to, like, having sat on that question more and more, it's hard not to say Matt Damon, because for one, it is an incredible performance by Matt Damon, but also because of the sheer amount of everyone involved, I don't know that everyone is good. It's just nobody necessarily has the time to have this most epic performance or anything like that, just because you have so many different characters and stories you're jumping around to. But I mean, I think for me, Matt Damon was my favorite performance from the movie.
1: He was. He is, because, like, for me, I have a very, according to, Lamorne Morris.
0: Yeah.
1: Lamorne, for context, guys, I did an interview for Spider-Noir, and Lamorne Morris, who you guys know as Winston from The New Girl, most people know him from there. When I came onto the Zoom, he saw my background, and I have a poster of The Departed, and I have a poster of Ocean's 11. Those are the two that are in the frame. And the person's face you see the most is Matt Damon. So he was like, oh, somebody loves Matt Damon. And it wasn't even like that. It's not like that. It's not like it's a crush, nothing like that. Those are just two of my favorite movies. And when I sat watching this movie, I was like, man, I realized there's a lot of Matt Damon films that I love, and he's so different in a lot of them. And Good Will Hunting, Dogma. So when you see him take on this role, I'm just like, he should be in more stuff like this. Cause when you think of The Odyssey, I would not have thought Matt Damon for like Odysseus. Like, no. When you read the book, you're thinking a little bit, somebody a little bit probably more built up, and he did what he had to do to get into the shape of this role. And I think he's always had the acting chops. He just never has been given a role to where it's like, oh, we're going to nominate him for an Oscar and give him an Oscar. Like, I just, but when I watched this film, I was like, oh my God, that's Jason Bourne. I said that a couple of times during this movie because he was just, you know, taking names. But yeah, he was my favorite performance. And then there was one I was surprised by and one I was disappointed by.
0: Ooh, okay. Well, let's any other non-spoilery thoughts before we get into our spoiler part?
1: I think that non-spoilery, we're looking at a film that I know that Nolan's not like trying to go into doing more sequels, but like if he did like the Iliad or something, like a follow up to, I would want to see that. But I think that this looked like it cost a lot to make and it was a lot. Like, I think he's probably going to be good with just this, but I don't know. This is a trilogy we're talking about. We have the Iliad, the Aeneid, and the Iliad, right? Those are the two.
0: Right.
1: And I believe that he has something there if he wanted to. But however, these are actors that, you know, they're not in their 20s. They're not in their 20s. So like, that can take a toll because some people can, you know, age, but I mean, you can always play into that a little bit. But yeah, I'd be curious to see if Christopher Nolan was interested in making this into a trilogy.
0: I wonder what direction he wants to go in. Like, does he want to keep going down this route or does he have another like story in mind? You know, these last two projects, Oppenheimer and now this one, one's based off real historical stuff and the other one based off just mythology. So is he going to go back to something more original or is he going to maybe continue down this track? I don't know. There's a lot of paths he could explore. I'm curious about that. The thing that I want to highlight before we get into our spoiler discussion, the music is so good. That's the one aspect that I keep, like, I'm going to keep pounding the drum on because there's a moment in particular where Matt Damon's character, Odysseus, is walking through the city in the latter half and that music is hitting. The beat is like just increasing and increasing and just with the visuals and everything. It added so much depth to it. Ludwig Göransson, once again, like, I haven't found anything that Ludwig's done where I've been like disappointed with the music. He just hits every time for me. And I love what he's able to do with Christopher Nolan's work. And the Odyssey is just another showcase of that. I can't wait to like listen to that whole like score, everything. Cause I thought Ludwig was on point throughout the course of this movie.
1: Yeah, and then on the music part, like, he's absolutely right about that, but the music part, like, for those who are feeling some kind of way about Travis Scott being in here, look, he has a role and let that be the role. When I tell you that there's a song that I don't even have to look back and figure out, I don't have to look at the credits to know it was his, and it was a nice needle drop and I loved it. And I think I don't know if somebody has asked Christopher Nolan this, but what drew him to want to pull little old Houston Travis Scott into this at all? I'm very curious because there's no connection. I cannot pinpoint, unless he tells me, yo, on the side, I listen to Houston music, you know, drip out. You know what I'm talking about? Unless he says something like that, I want to ask this man that so bad, because you would be like, what is that doing in there? And then you hear when it happens and you hear it in the background, you're like, oh, this hits. I remember turning to James next to me and being like, that's Travis Scott's music. Like, you know, if you know, you know, if you don't, you're just like, oh, this is an interesting take, you know, like, but yeah, the music definitely was a highlight for me.
0: Now, first, I have just this image of Christopher Nolan in a slab, just swinging, just like, I don't know, candy paint, like all that. I know Travis Scott did some music for Tenet. So I wonder if that's, yeah, he did, because there's a track on there, I think, that plays during the credits of that one. And I think it might have been used in the trailers for Tenet. But that might have been the connection, the initial connection between the two.
1: Then maybe it's not Christopher Nolan, because I see that Ludwig is the one that did the music for Tenet.
0: Yeah.
1: So maybe he has a relationship with Travis.
0: Yeah, maybe that's what it is. Ludwig has the relationship with Travis, which then led to him working with Christopher Nolan, of course, and then allowing Travis to appear in this movie. So maybe that's the right.
1: Oh yeah, Ludwig looked like he got that black card, because he's done Sinners, Tenet, Black Panther, Wakanda Forever. Come on, Fruitvale Station, Creed. Oh yeah, this man black. Yeah, that's what this is. That's what this 100% makes sense.
0: So you're saying Ludwig is invited to the cookout.
1: He is invited to the cookout, and I would venture to say he's one that probably put Nolan onto Travis Scott, and he's probably partially the reason why Travis was in this movie. I'm seeing that now. Oh yeah, he invited to the cookout.
0: Shalice, where can the people follow you?
1: Yeah, absolutely. So I am on all social platforms, Twitter, because that's what we're calling it, TikTok, heavily on TikTok and Instagram. Hey Shalice, that's HeyChalice. Definitely follow along. I'm doing a countdown to Doomsday. We're dropping one video a day, 200 days leading up to Doomsday. And yeah, covering something different every time. A lot of news, a lot of conversations. I'm doing some Odyssey recaps, and those type of things will be on there as well.
0: I remember one of the things you said to me last night was, Michael, so many videos. There's so many videos.
1: So many videos. Oh, I'm also doing a full review. I also have realmoviejunkie.com. That's R-E-E-L, moviejunkie.com. That's where I'll do my written review and other fun pieces there. And yeah, definitely a lot to dissect there. So I'm glad that I have a couple of opportunities to do so.
0: 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Thanks again to Shalice Williams of Real Movie Junkie for taking the time to join us on this issue. Make sure to go follow her on socials and at her website so you can get all the reviews like The Odyssey. We'll have more about The Odyssey next week. Now, coming up next, we wrap up tonight's show.
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0: Now we move on to X-Men 97, The Rise of Apocalypse Part 2. That Part 2 happened last week at the time of this recording. And at the at the time that this issue releases, episode 5 will be out there for folks, or will be releasing for folks. Of course, full spoilers ahead if you haven't watched it. I was not prepared for episode 4 to wreck me like it did, but that was just an incredibly stunning episode of X-Men 97, and it continues to shine in so many ways and shocking ways.
11: Yeah. I don't think anybody kind of thought that this was going to end well for them. Mm-mm. I guess it's just, how was it going to end? And it ended very, very poorly for at least two of them.
0: Yeah.
11: One of them for sure. With Magnus basically being eviscerated. Mm-hmm. And then Professor Xavier, Apocalypse is just like, oh, you're not even worth killing.
0: Yeah.
11: I'm just going to step over you. He got Tyron lewd. basically saying like, oh, you can't, I mean, you're nothing to me. It leaves him in a very precarious position going back to the 90s. And after seeing the titles to these episodes, I don't know where they're going to, it almost feels like they're taking a pause on the Apocalypse storyline. And, I don't know where they're going to go. It almost feels like they're, with the post credit scene, it feels like they're going to the Weapon X storyline. I'm not quite sure, but yeah, like you said, it was a very sad episode, but in terms of sadness, I think this feels right below Genosha. I think Genosha was a lot more emotional for me. Mm-hmm. And it hit more beats to me than this did. But yeah, he just reaped what he sowed, didn't he? Yeah. Magneto trying to turn En Sabinor to something good, using a twisted logic. He just sent me the Apocalypse Professor Xavier meme. I'm not on Twitter, so I don't see these. So I guess I was right.
0: You were very right.
11: But no, I think where this leaves them, they're in a very bad spot. And I guess what I was saying before was he just used this. I think you mentioned this last week. He used this twisted logic of Professor Xavier's teachings to, basically self-satisfy his own, his own wants and needs, and try to not create this monster that is destined to be created. Right. So, mm-hmm. Yeah, they're in a very bad place right now.
0: Because it goes back to like the anchor point thing. The more you try and fight something, the more it's just going to happen. And as Xavier witnesses and realizes everything that they've been trying to do to steer Apocalypse off of that track, y'all were doing the purpose y'all were meant to do. And that's put him in that track to become your worst nightmare possibly. And he sets him up for destruction. And both Magneto and it's really the both of them, right? Like we knew it was going to be bad in the last episode. Cause it's like, I mean, Magneto, I get what he's saying, but also at the same time, do you really want Magneto in Apocalypse's ear of all people?
11: Mm-hmm.
0: And then when Xavier tries to, smooth things over, after En Sabinor finds out that they've been trying to create something with the machinery, and he's able to do it, but again, it's half truths. It's not like the full thing. And like I feel like we see this all the time with Xavier, where he does things where it's like, I get what you're trying to do, but you've gone about it the worst possible way you could have, because you're not really being fully forthcoming. And a lot of times when you're trying to protect or help people in this way by saying stuff without full disclosure, you're just going to end up hurting people more than you're helping people at the end of the day.
11: Yeah. And it's very, I mean, in that moment, he is teetering between going back and forth and that line of there's no coming back from this. And he was pushed to the other side, mm-hmm. by everything that happened. And And I did see this meme, I think on Reddit, where he's like, every time Professor Xavier says, let me explain. He's like, you could get drunk by every time you hear him say, let me explain, or I have an explanation for this or whatever. You add all that up, you could have given your explanation.
0: Yeah.
11: And it just didn't happen. And, I'm still going to hold on to the theory that whatever has happened in the future with Apocalypse, I think was always meant to happen.
0: Yeah.
11: And I don't, unless something drastic happens, I really don't think you can change the timeline that easily. Mm-hmm. And so, I'm going to cling on to that theory. And they're like, unless you completely rewrite, like, unless you go back to baby Apocalypse, baby and Sabinor and kill him then, I don't know how you could prevent things like that from happening in the future.
0: Yeah, it just, everything you do to try to prevent it, it's just going to make it happen. So, yeah, I think they've reached a point, and they are at a point where anything they do, it's not going to change what Apocalypse becomes, or any attempts to try and change the timeline without, going back to when he was a kid or something like that. Now, I do want to go back to, of course, Magneto makes the ultimate sacrifice, and I thought he was going to die just from the black hole part of it, because which is a tremendous animated sequence of events. You know, Magneto sends Apocalypse off, throws him out of there, uses his powers to stop the black hole, and is just decimated at that point. But then, of course, Apocalypse comes back, eviscerates him, and right after, and I don't know if you read this from this exchange that Apocalypse and Xavier have, Xavier goes straight to your mom, basically, and he just starts laying into Apocalypse. And in that moment, to me, it read as Xavier just wants to die. And he's trying to goat Apocalypse into killing him.
11: Yep.
0: And I think Apocalypse read it to a T, and part of why he just steps over him like an Allen Iverson to a Tyronn Lue. He's like, no, you're an insect to me. Well, I think he said something to that effect. So, and just walks over him. But like, to me, Xavier was trying to get him to kill him.
11: Oh yeah, he was goading him, and not doing a very good job of it. He was trying to rage bait him. He was too of an unk to rage bait him. He just didn't know what to do. And Sabinor was just like, okay, sure.
0: Yep. Yeah, sure.
11: And I do have to say, though, if, you know, in the distant future, if Apocalypse is beaten, I would imagine maybe possibly keeping Xavier alive will be a big part of that reason.
0: Mm-hmm.
11: And, you know, the ego of both of these men, I think is going to be the downfall for both characters.
0: And do you think this last bit kind of maybe sows the seeds for the eventual introduction of Onslaught into X-Men?
11: Yeah, 97? I mean, there was a tease of it last season, right?
0: Mm-hmm.
11: It seems like that's the case this season as well. I've seen a lot of interesting theories and how they would tackle this, because like the Onslaught storyline doesn't necessarily happen like this,
0: right?
11: So it will be interesting to see how they formulate what they're going to do with Onslaught. And I imagine maybe that the ending of the Apocalypse saga is going to have to deal with Onslaught as well, or I don't know if this is going to be a pause to that and then maybe tackle Onslaught afterwards, because it's a lot to tackle if you're going to do Onslaught and deal with Apocalypse as well. So I am interested to see where they're going to go with all of this.
0: Yeah, I feel like this would be the setup for season 3 for Onslaught. All right, that's going to do it for tonight's issue of Comiccast on ESPN 97.5. If you missed any of tonight's discussion, go to your podcast app so you can download the podcast right now. We had two released today, one all about House of the Dragon and X-Men 97, and the other our non-spoiler review for The Odyssey. 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Coming up next, Hall of Fame with Booker T and Brad Gilmore. 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
15: Welcome inside the Hall of Fame. I'm Booker T, six-time world champ, two-time Hall of Famer. Got my man Brad Gilmore here as always. As always, want to thank the people who step inside the Hall of Fame, getting your champagne wishes, caviar dreams, baby. Oh, yeah. How you feel, dog?
16: I'm feeling good, BT. I'm feeling good. You know, it was 4th of July weekend. So, you know, went to the World Cup because I thought, what's more American than watching Canada lose? Right. that's just kidding. Of course, we love our brothers in the North, but I got to drink in the World Cup, and I'm not a big soccer guy, but I tell you what a vibe at that. It felt like a Super Bowl. It felt like a Super Bowl.
15: Yeah. Well, what was the final?
16: So it was 3-0, as they say in soccer parlance. Morocco beat Canada 3-0. Those boys from Morocco that were playing.
15: How long was that game? Like 4 hours?
16: What, you know, though, the whole thing probably, from start to finish, you know, I mean, they play 90 minutes and then they had, you know, so, I mean, the match itself was probably a little under 2 hours, but the whole experience was, yeah, 3.5 hours or more.
15: And yeah. It's hard. It would be hard for me to sit and watch 3 points get scored.
16: And, I know
15: the atmosphere, the vibe, everybody's excited. Everybody's, you know what I mean? They cheered for every, you know, near point. You know, I don't know. I've just always tried to figure out what was the allure, you know.
16: I agree with you. You know, I will say, other than seeing the tremendous athleticism, I mean, those guys running up and down the pitch, back and forth at full speed. That was incredible. The atmosphere was incredible, but I'm such a basketball fan. So when people are running back and forth, they're scoring points the whole game, right? This one is like,
15: it makes you wonder about basketball. You know, as far as, is anybody playing defense?
16: Well, I mean, some people are, some people aren't.
15: I'm serious, because, you know, basketball players, they just run down there, they jack it up and go,
17: you know, the scoring is so high at the end of the game. Sometimes it's 150 points. You know, we've seen games like that. It just make you wonder, man, what's the difference between, you know, a game like that, you know, in a game like basketball, because it's still offense and defense.
16: It's a great question. I mean, again, being able to use your hands, we cannot underscore how important that is, you know, because I just watch them to be able to dribble the ball in soccer, you know, with your feet, like just using your feet. You can't grip it. You can't, you know what I mean? Like in basketball, you can maneuver more. And it's a smaller surface and there's not as many people. There's 11 people in a soccer team. So I guess it's all those things, but I will say it was a cool environment to go to and experience at least once in your life. So I'm glad that I did that. How'd you spend your fourth?
17: Had a party, man. Had a party in the back with the fam. You know, probably had about 30 or 40 people here and barbecued and just had some fun and hung out with the fam. It was really, really cool. And actually do that. It was almost like a family reunion / party at the same time, you know, cause all the brothers was there and sisters. My brother, Stevie, he didn't make it. He was at a booking or something in New Orleans, but, that was pretty cool, man. Just hung out in the back. We got a big tent, that Charmel, you know, had some people come out here and put up, you know, so she put up all the decorations, you know, so it was actually really, really cool. And I actually watched that, Abdullah Mason fight. Saturday night, which was really, really

0: I was excited, man. It was a great weekend.
1: Well, for Turner Sports too, I mean, you got to think they lose basketball, right? They lost basketball this last season. So TNT needed to fill that gap with something. They have AEW, of course. So there's a thirst for combat sports in general. And now with UFC being behind a paywall, and Zuffa Boxing with Paramount Plus, it's a really smart business move to put, boxing and Top Rank on TNT. There's a sports audience there. They like combat and you can't get it for free anywhere else.
0: Yeah. And I'm going to tell you right now, you know, all the fights are going to be, you know, combative. They're all going to be, you know, competition. It's not going to be like a bunch of tomato cans. All these young guys are going to be vying for a spot. And that's what Top Rank was about back in the day. It was about putting young talent on there that was young and hungry get that, you know, champagne, wishes, caviar, dream treatment. So for me, I'm loving that, you know, watching that kid, Abdullah Mason, even though, he didn't, step on the gas like I thought he was going to step on the gas. He got that kid out of there in the 12th round. And I thought the referee definitely stopped that fight a whole lot earlier than perhaps it should have been stopped. But, I know they had to make the kid look good, but kid, definitely going to have a future if he could just keep doing what he's doing, man. So I'm excited about what boxing is right now.
1: Well, Abdullah Mason, what is his nickname and why isn't it the Butcher? Right? He should be Abdullah the Butcher Mason. That's a championship name. Why is his name not the Butcher? It has to be.
0: I haven't thought about that one, but definitely got to, I don't know, make it happen, you know.
1: I know we're going to get into stuff in the wrestling and MMA world, and there's several things going on. You know, a big WWE superstar is departing. Another one is coming out with a lot of information, you know, in his retirement that I wanted to talk to you about. Of course, coming out of retirement is Conor McGregor. Or seeming retirement after a half decade absence. And then last week on the show, we were talking about Braun, and Braun did opt out of his deal. LeBron did opt out of the Lakers deal. And I don't know where he's going to end up. I don't know. Would you like to see LeBron back in Cleveland or Miami or with the Knicks or with the Spurs? Where do you think he lands, Book?
0: I don't know. I have to talk with Golden State, right?
1: Golden State. So right now the top three teams are Golden State, Cleveland, Miami.
0: Well, I'm gonna tell you right now. It ain't Cleveland. You can mark them.
1: You don't want to play James?
0: You can mark that off. It ain't gonna be Cleveland. All right. Golden State, I can see Golden State just because there's a chance for LeBron to get another ring if he go to Golden State. I think that's the safe bet. You know, if we're betting on LeBron James, you know, showing up somewhere. Because he's known for, you know, running and, trying to find that super team, you know, to go out there and get one more. So that's just the way I see it. And me personally, I ain't hating. I mean, if I can get one more ring, you know, and do it with somebody like Steph Curry, it'd be great. You know, yeah.
1: Seriously. Have some fun. Yeah. They'd have a lot. Hell, it'd be a fun team to watch. You know what I mean? It'd be a fun team to watch. Well, we'll see. Hopefully
0: You're still in that beautiful weather. You know what I mean? Yeah.
1: You're in Cali.
0: Yeah.
1: It's a lot better than Akron.
0: Yeah. Yeah.
1: Cleveland.
0: No joke.
1: No disrespect. But to me, if you're a player and you have a chance, I know, look, he's got the lovely wife, Savannah, but to be able to play in Miami, you know, there's a lot to like about Miami, Book. A lot to like.
0: Yeah. Like South Beach, ain't nothing wrong with taking your talents to South Beach.
1: Nothing wrong with it.
0: Like I say, LeBron, I ain't gonna, you know, sit here like a lot of people hate on LeBron, you know, as far as, you know, his arrogance and whatnot. And they may have a point, but the dude is great. He's been great
1: all time
0: throughout his career. He's been one of the guys that's went out there and, you know, really set a bitch mark as far as the game goes. So, nah, man, I give him his props, but whatever makes LeBron James happy, it makes me happy.
1: Hey. I'm not mad at that either. But we'll see what free agency looks like in the NBA. I don't know. Did you want to start? Let's ask you. I want to plug something real quick. Big E has been doing some media. Big E, who's, you know, since retired after that devastating broken neck injury. And I didn't realize, Book, that he broke his C1, right? So it's not even like it was a low, you know, neck injury. I mean, it was right there.
0: Right there on the top.
1: C1. I mean, that a lot of times can be

0: lights out, you know, permanently for most people.
1: Yeah, for most people, yeah.
0: So he's got a new book out. I think it's called How I Got Over. And I, you know, and it's not just how I got over in wrestling. It's how I got over injury, how I got over.
1: Oh, okay. I was just going to say, it couldn't have just been for his wrestling career.
0: No, it's how I got over all these things. He did do an interview with our buddy Van Vliet, where I think he's somewhat alleged, maybe a little bit, that you got the no bread, no water, no meat thing from him, maybe.
1: No, I didn't.
0: He started the meat. He started, you know, because he'd said big meaty men slapping meat. I don't know if you've ever seen him say that.
1: I've seen that, yeah, but I didn't get that from him. I got that from, what's his name? Basketball announcer. Can't think of his name right now.
0: Is he the, oh, you're talking about where he says, Mama, there goes that man?
1: That man right there, yeah. Yeah, that's what that came
0: from. Yeah, blanking on his
1: Mark,
0: name.
1: Mark Jackson.
0: Mark Jackson.
1: Yeah, that came from Mark Jackson, man. Yeah, no bread, no water, just meat. Yeah, yeah. I mean, I give him his props. Seriously. Yeah.
0: He's still good. But I didn't realize just how much Big E had gone through, you know, prior to wrestling, you know, and in his story. His story is actually really unique and really interesting.
1: Some insight. We got to take a break, but I need to – I heard about some of the stuff he's been talking about as far as how bad the break was and whatnot. Let's talk about it. Guys, stick around. You're in the Hall of Fame. We'll be back in a minute. I'm in rare form.
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1: Boom! Welcome back inside the Hall of Fame, y'all. Talking a little bit about my boy Big E. You know, what's the scoop, man? What's the scoop?
0: Well, I'm just telling people, like, I'm encouraging them. I think that the book is either out now or it's coming out soon or it's available for pre-order. Yeah, it's called How I Got Over Healing from Depression and Psychosis to Find Joy in and Out of the Ring. You know, he kind of talks in the interview I heard him with our guy, Van Vliet. He talked a lot about, like, his, you know, the mental battle, not just after the injury, but, like, beforehand. And he went through a lot of dark times in his life. And I had no idea that because, you know, obviously you don't know people outside of the ring when you see them on camera. You know so many people who are entertainers. They can also be, you know, going through their own stuff like everybody. And I guess, you know, Big E though was such a joyous and joyful and over the top kind of personality. You didn't think that he was going through, you know, what he went through prior to wrestling and then, you know, after the injury. I mean, I could definitely understand after the injury because you had a neck injury, right? At one point.
1: It's pretty much why I retired, you know, from full time wrestling, you know, with the neck injury. But I was listening, I was reading, a story about Big E, and he was talking about, and I totally can relate with him, you know, from this one aspect, because I don't know, depression is something, I think something that everybody go through. You know what I mean, just because of this thing called life, I think that's what it is more than anything, trying to deal with, you know, getting up and, you know, just going through this daily routine of life. But I remember, just like Big E, he was saying, man, he thought everything was fine. You know, he was making money, you know, the checks was there, you know, he could do anything. Everything was good. You sign another contract, the check get bigger, you know, and everything's good. But it's still something missing. And I remember when I was making my most money, I was my most miserable. And so I totally can relate with Big E. And I think for me, I stopped putting money at the top of the list, you know, as things that's going to make me happy. Cause it didn't make me happy. As much money as I was making, I wasn't happy making that much money. I mean, I wasn't happy. It just wasn't what made me tick. And I had to figure out, man, if you ain't got nobody to share it with, you know, because I was a single, you know, it was a lot of things going on. You ain't got family to love on you. It was so much, going on at that time. So I could totally relate with Big E, being a guy that's in the spotlight, but being just like everybody else, having struggles. And just, you know, because we're human, we're no different, you know, so I totally understand what Big E is. And for him to be able to share that story, may help someone that's in that same position that, you know, that he's been in, you know, before. So I love it.
0: And I agree with you. And thanks for sharing a lot of stuff you just did, because I think that sometimes, and maybe it's only everyone goes through it, but also a performer has a unique thing that they go through where, yes, I'm feeling down. I don't want to do this today. I'd rather stay in bed. I'd rather have the television on. I don't want to talk to you. I don't want to talk to anybody. But then you're standing there in the gorilla position or whatever, or you're standing there and someone's in your ear counting you down from 10. And you know, once you walk through that curtain or once the red light goes on, all the problems in the world have to go away and you got to be something that maybe you're not feeling in that moment. That's like a unique feeling to performers.
1: Always take me back to Eddie Guerrero. You know, Eddie was, and sometimes he would look so tired before he would walk out of that curtain. And I just saw him in the back over in the corner taking a nap. He was asleep. And then that music would play bang. And then he would go out and you never would know it. You never saw it. And that's the performer. You know what I mean? The performer is to go out there and leave you with the ultimate memory. It's just like going to like a convention or something. I always say, you know, I'm going to be dealing with a lot of fans throughout the day. And it's not my memory, it's their memory. And it's my job to make sure I leave them with a good memory, no matter what I'm going through in my personal life. And I could really be going through some really, really tough things, but it's my job still to make them feel a certain way. And, it can be really, really hard. I'm gonna tell you that right now. It can be really hard to be able to find those places and go to those places. It really is.
0: Well, you know, the two things that what you're just saying reminded me, you know, what I think about, what it reminds me of is one, I remember talking to somebody who's a Broadway actor and he said the term, you know, I've always heard you say red light guy. I'm a red light guy. When the red light comes on, I'm ready to go. He said a term, Dr. Spotlight. He's like, you could be hurting, you could be tired, you could be hungry, you could be depressed. He goes, but once you walk out on the stage and the spotlight's there, Dr. Spotlight, everything's fixed for that moment, right? Until the spotlight goes off and then it all comes rushing back. But for that moment, hour or whatever it is, 2 hours, 30 minutes, 10 minutes, Dr. Spotlight comes in. And then being at the conventions, you remember that Bun B, who was on the show with us, he said, what did he say? He walks into every room like his mother's watching him or something like that.
1: Just
0: make sure he always has positive interactions with people, because even if he's going through something, you don't know what they're going through. And you just want to be there for them in that moment.
1: It's tricky, man. The performer. So like I said, I understand exactly where Biggie is coming from. And hopefully that story that he shared with, you know, the world, you know, people will be able to see a little bit, you know, the performer, you know, look at the performer a little bit different, you know, when he's out with his family, you know, understanding how precious that time is with his family. You know what I mean? Maybe I catch him at another time, you know, that type of stuff. You know what I mean? So it's real. It's real as it possibly can be.
0: Yeah. You know, I think that everyone, should definitely go check out that book. I think how I got over. And I think when he broke his neck, he was in Birmingham already, Birmingham, Alabama. I think that's where the match was, you know, not that there's a great place to break your neck.
1: Right? You know how many belly to belly suplexes I've taken on the outside?
0: How many?
1: Zero.
0: You know,
1: you gotta be,
0: well, he tells the story of that. And I understood why they went with a belly to belly to the outside, because he needed to get out of the match. He's a big guy. So they felt like they needed something big to, you know, put him down. However, maybe you could have figured something else out. But, you know, it is what
1: maybe,
0: happened.
1: Maybe a thumb to the eye.
0: Just the old. If Book got a thumb to the eye, you would sell that for the whole break.
1: Bro, it's like I got shot. With a blicky. I'm serious, man. No. I don't need much to actually, you know, make you believe. But, I always, you know, talk to Big E, man. I used to talk to him all the time as far as safety. And he was a guy that was just, you know, he was one of those guys. He just wanted to go out there and do it. And I totally understood that as well. And, you know, but he's one of those guys that, you know, people are going to be able to look at and say, man, you know, maybe I want to slow down a little bit. You know, maybe I need to, you know, take a different approach, you know, because something as simple as a belly to belly suplex could be the end of your career. That's what we're dealing with here, guys. We're dealing with inches, centimeters. We're dealing with centimeters. And I saw it. I was just looking at it, just yesterday, on YouTube, and God dang it, man. He landed right on top of his head. For the normal person, he shouldn't have never walked again, perhaps. Seriously. You know, so, the muscle that he carried, you know, definitely helped him. But one thing about this business, man, you definitely do not want to put yourself in position for something like that to happen to you on purposely. You know, especially when you don't have to. I'm a safety guy. I've always been a safety guy. At Reality of Wrestling, if people don't know what the first thing about Reality of Wrestling is, you know, when I ask them, guys, what's the first thing we got to be thinking about tonight? If they don't say safety first, they need to get the hell up out of there very, very quickly, because, you know, that I'm the one that's going to be liable at the end of the day. You know what I'm saying? So I need you to go out there and be safe as possible. Now we got a cage match tonight. Okay. How are we going to do this? Okay. We got a no holds barred match tonight. How are we going to do this? You know what I mean? No disqualification match tonight. How are we going to do this? We got to make sure we're going to do it. We're going to do it. We're definitely going to do it. But it's the way you go out there and do everything. That's just the way I look at things.
0: Well, and I love all the wrestlers at Reality Wrestling. Love them all. Love them all. But sometimes, you know, they want to do something crazy and you got to sit there and talk to them. You know, I remember we had a multi-person ladder match and I'll give him a shout out. It was Eric Lockhart. He wanted to do the craziest thing in the world. And I was just like, bro, you might want to kill that. You're not going to be able to do that. That's really dangerous. You don't want to do that, you know, and sometimes you got to try to reason with them. But you know what? Sometimes you can't.
1: Part of the game too. That's part of the game. You know, you got to go out there and make those mistakes. But for me, at reality wrestling, I've been watching all kinds of stuff over the weekend, like these death matches and stuff like that, man. Oh, God. Some of it is so dangerous. I actually met Nick Gage a few months back too. You know, it's really, really cool. Cool interaction with that Nick Gage. Big shout out to Nick Gage. But we got to take a break, man. We got to take a break. We'll be back. We'll finish talking about this. Stick around. You're in the Hall of Fame. Back in a minute. Your problem seems so basic
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0: Just chopping it up. You know what I mean? If you got any questions, man, make sure you tap in with us. We'll definitely get with you before we bounce up out of here. Because I'm going to tell you, I got a long day. I was out on the golf course yesterday, man. I'm going to tell you, it was hot. Super hot. Passed out. Body cramped up and everything, man. I'm like, what is wrong with me? Oh.
1: You know you're playing golf in the middle of July or the middle of the summer.
0: We're not in the evening, man. It was a late round. It was a twilight.
1: That humidity doesn't care if it's daylight, it's dark. It's still there. It's still there. It's always going to be there. God dang, man. Yeah. It was hot, man. It's so hot.
0: But shout out to Nick Gage, man. I saw him at one of the conventions. He came up and hollered at me. Have you seen his story on Dark Side of the Ring?
1: I saw it, yeah, from a couple seasons ago, right?
0: He actually robbed a bank.
1: Yeah.
0: Yeah, I mean, we just went in and robbed it because he was broke. Yeah, I mean, let me go ahead. That should let everybody know that's doing the death matches. Ain't a whole lot of money in it. Well, you still got to go rob the bank.
1: Yeah.
0: But no, man, he did his time. He did the crime. He did the time. But shout out to the brother, seriously. It was actually cool running into him, seriously.
1: Well, cool. You know, I always like to hear that when you're bumping shoulders with somebody. Let's talk about somebody who I know you're a fan of, though. Let's talk about Sheamus.
0: Yeah.
1: Sheamus, WWE superstar, you know, one of the greats. He's, you know, I guess he didn't want to restructure his contract, similar to what happened with the New Day. And he's parting ways with the WWE. What do you think about this, Book?
0: What did I say about talent in the WWE just about a month or so ago? What did I say? I said, we're in a different time now. It ain't like it was back in the day. You know what I mean? You know, when it's the attitude era, when you think guys are going to be around, you know, for 100 years, when I hear the term lifer, you know, well, I thought he was going to be a lifer. I thought he was going to, what the hell does that really mean in a job? When you work at a job, what does that really mean? You're going to be a lifer. I mean, do anybody expect any basketball player to stay on the team forever?
1: No, they got to.
0: Yeah, I mean, any football player, how many football players stay on the team forever? One may be coaching, you know what I mean? Sure. You know, assistant coach, and he keep that job, you know, for the remainder of his life, you know, until he retires, you know, but how many actually do that?
1: How many
0: people like myself, you know, been in the wrestling business for 35 years, you know, go from wrestler to, you know, commentator, you know, whatever. I mean, it's not that many, dude. Come on. It's a life expectancy and everything. Okay. And when I hear people out there try to make shame, and I've heard these podcasters, people talking about this could be a problem. Sheamus is 48 years old. Okay.
1: Yeah.
0: Sheamus started in the WWE in 2007 in the FCW program. All right. He started on the main roster in 2009. This guy's had damn near a 20-year career as a professional wrestler in one company. Look here, I'm going to tell you right now. I tell people all the time. I started thinking about retirement when I was 30 years old. Okay. I said, 45, I know I'm going to be wrapping up. I know I'm going to be done. And so 20 years ago, I opened my wrestling school. Okay. Because I knew I was going to have a backup plan to do something. Okay. And I'm sure Sheamus has worked his plan and, you know, been expecting this moment to come just because he's 48 years old. Okay.
1: Right.
0: Okay. Now, if that's not something that's on the mind of someone like Sheamus. It's like I say, when the company changed over and the new people came in, I made a point to have a meeting, you know, with the upper echelon and say, hey, I know it's a young man's game. I know my time could be coming up. And if it is, just let me know. You know what I'm saying? It ain't going to be no hard feelings or anything like that. But maybe we can work on, you know, we got this little show called the Hall of Fame. You know, we got something. We can still work, you know. But do not think I was just sitting there resting on my laurels. And someone like Sheamus, four-time world champion, all right? Yeah. He's put in his work. And the thing is, if Sheamus left WWE, he still can go and make money and still do this thing for however many more years he actually wants to do it, if he wants to do it. So when I hear people, you know, literally trying to make WWE the bad guy when somebody get released, laid off, or fired, that just gets that, because that happens in any corporation. It really does.
1: It does. And in this instance, and I think the New Day instance, these are the first two I remember since the new regime, as it were, took over, where there was a talks of restructuring. You know, will you be open to restructuring your deal so we can keep you? But maybe I'm assuming restructuring means we're not going to pay you as much. That's what that sounds like to me. I don't know that. I don't know what the deal was with Sheamus or the New Day or what they offered or what they didn't offer. But that's kind of what that means to me. And if Sheamus, who's a businessman, he says, look, I love the run, because he's been there. God, Sheamus has been there how long? Since 29
0: years. He's been there 19 years.
1: Come on, man. That's a career and a half. I would venture a guess to say, let's round it up to 20. 20 years is more than I'd say 85 to 90% of most people who've been under contract with WWE ever see. Right. That's got to be one of the longer.
0: We don't understand how extraordinary that really is. You know, for Sheamus, lasted 20 years. Like I say, he's got four world titles. You know, he's done so much, you know, just in the business in general. And now he's at that stage of his career. Look, I don't care what, I don't know what these people think out there. I don't know what they've been smoking or what, but it's no way you can run as hard at 48 as you could when you was 28. Okay? It's no way. Your body's just not gonna take it. You can't drink as much at 48 as you could at 28. All right? I don't know about the ladies or anything like that, but because I'm up there and I'm still pretty good. But as far as going out there and doing that road schedule, that grinding, that bumping every night thing, it's very, very difficult at 48 years old. So, people need to take that into consideration first and foremost when we're talking about stuff like this.
1: Yeah, absolutely. And to me, Sheamus has had, you know, a Hall of Fame career. And you know, like when you retire, right? Sometimes when you're building up your retirement account, you know, you can either have an IRA, you know, you could have a 401k, you could have a Roth IRA. There's this new thing I hear wrestlers are doing. I think it's called a con IRA, right? Where, there's,
0: you know, that's going to be attributed to me. Don't say that. Because somebody could definitely attribute.
1: It's new. Last maybe 6-7 years, there's this thing. It's called a con IRA. I hear it pays out really well.
0: It works. That's all I
1: can say. Great retirement plan.
0: It works. But no, man. I don't want to see Sheamus leave WWE, but everything come to an end. Everything has an expiration date on it. And people need to just look at it that way. And I'm sure, like I say, Sheamus hasn't just been sitting at the home at his house just waiting and wondering, you know, if I'm going to stick around WWE for the next, you know, 100 years or anything like that. I know people that said that he had a lot of people have been saying allegedly that he had a 5-year contract that he just signed not too long ago. And maybe he did. Maybe they did come to him and say, hey, can we restructure this and whatnot? He said, nah, I really don't feel that. That's his prerogative to do that and to say, hey, let's just move on. Hey, we had a hell of a run together. And I think at the end of the day, I'm going to tell you right now, damn it, I know my time's going to come. All right. I know it. Okay. And trust me, what I'm going to be saying is, man, I appreciate you guys, man. We had a hell of a run. You know what I mean? And then I'm going to go in the laboratory at Reality of Wrestling and keep on working. What we doing next week? You know what I mean? Yeah. I'm going to come into the office right here and we're going to get this show done. You know, now we can really start talking. I'm turning it up. You know what I mean? We're streaming now live. You know, so it's all.
1: You might invest in that con IRA.
0: Bro, I'm still in shape. I can put in one more run. So look here, man. Stick around, y'all. We're in the Hall of Fame. We'll be back in a minute, man. No,
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7: As veterans, we've dealt with noise. From chains clanking as they're clamped onto cargo, to orders coming down the chain of command. We can handle that kind of noise. Back home, the noise is different. Seems like everyone's talking all at once and over each other. Because they just want to be heard. They're taking selfies and oversharing. But we know that it's not about hearing. It's about listening. Listening to what's actually happening with our fellow veterans. Understanding each other because we share the same experiences, the same vocabulary, following the same paths that others have walked. If only we can pick up the trail. 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
0: Welcome back inside the Hall of Fame, y'all. We're getting ready to wrap this thing up, like I said.
1: We got to talk about McGregor.
0: Yeah, but like I said, I know we got the super chatters, but we got to talk about Conor McGregor making his return back to the octagon after nearly 5 years. I mean, geez, man, it's been a long time since Conor McGregor been inside the octagon. Actually, it's been since July the 10th, 2021.
1: So, yeah, exactly 5 years.
0: Yeah, exactly 5 years. But we remember how Connor splashed on the scene. You just splashed there with Jose Aldo, you know, putting him down in seconds and then just taking over the division. And me personally, I always thought Conor McGregor was an extraordinary fighter. First and foremost,
1: great striker.
0: I thought the way he came into the game, he just took it and took it by storm. Man, you cannot take that. You cannot take that away from Conor McGregor. I always thought he was fighting smaller opponents. You know, from day one, I always thought he was fighting smaller opponents. And then finally, when Conor McGregor started fighting better guys, we started seeing how good Conor McGregor really, I wouldn't necessarily say wasn't, but, you know, everybody sometimes seems to have holes in their game, and people start finding those holes in Conor McGregor's game. Conor, over his last four fights, he's 1-3. In his last four fights. That right there, that tells me a whole lot. It tells me a whole lot. The only person that he beat out of the three was
1: Cerrone.
0: Cowboy Dan Cerrone. And Dan Cerrone was so scared that night. He was so scared. He was just like, hit me with anything. And I'm just,
1: he got knocked out with a shoulder.
0: Yeah. It, that's what I'm saying. You know, I'm going to go to sleep. Just hit me with anything. You know, so I put an asterisk. Let's put an asterisk, you know, by that fight and just say he's, you know, 0-3, you know, in his last few fights.
1: Well, let's say in his last fights against contenders.
0: And Dustin Poirier, I mean, not only did he beat Conor McGregor, the second fight he broke him, literally.
1: Yeah.
0: So the fight against Habib, that was a wash. Conor had very, very few moments in that fight.
1: Round, like that third round, he looked decent, and then the rest of the time was Habib time.
0: It was not one moment where Habib looked like he was in trouble.
1: No.
0: Not one moment in that fight where Habib looked like he was in trouble in any way, shape, or form in that fight. And when Habib wanted to finish it, he finished it in grand fashion. Pull out of the fight with Michael Chandler because he had a toe injury, something like that, which all that buildup that they put into that fight, you know, with the Ultimate Fighter, you know, and all that was literally a waste. It was a wash.
1: And he probably would have won.
0: You know what? I feel like he could have beat Michael Chandler, but I don't know I think he could have beat Michael Chandler with a broken toe.
1: Yeah.
0: To be honest. You know, so I just, you know, wonder what Conor McGregor's head is coming back. Fighting someone like Max Holloway, even though Max Holloway got to put on 20 pounds, you know, even though Max Holloway probably walk around at, you know, 168, 170 anyway, probably, you know, I would imagine,
1: maybe,
0: you know, fighting at 140, 145, you know, so I would imagine he walks around heavier than
1: 160, 165.
0: Exactly. So it may not be a stretch for him to make weight or anything like that, but Conor McGregor's definitely trying to put himself in a good position to win this fight, as well as people might be gauging Max off of his last fight with Oliveira. And I'm gonna tell you right now, that wasn't even a real fight. Okay, that was a wrestling match. They should have had that in the real American. You know, I'm serious. It would have fit better over there. You know what I mean? So now I feel like Max can go out there and definitely beat Conor McGregor, especially. And I'm not trying to put anybody down or anything like that, but as an athlete, Conor McGregor does not look like the same person. He doesn't. So we're going to find out if Conor McGregor is near the same person he was when he first stepped inside that octagon. And I'm going to tell you, there's no way he can be.
1: Well, I don't think there's any way he can be, especially after that devastating leg break. We've seen it two other times in UFC history. That was with Anderson the Spider Silva in the fight with Chris Weidman, the second fight. And then Chris Weidman, ironically, had the same injury, and neither guy was fully the same after that. We've seen Anderson and Chris come back, and we've seen Anderson do a lot more boxing, which is possible and feasible and doable for Conor. But yeah, I don't know. I don't know what to expect, because I think that Max Holloway is that's not an easy fight. At all. That is not an easy fight for Conor McGregor. And to come back out of, you know, semi-retirement, a half decade off, is pretty long layoff in the fight game. You know, we're going to have to see what happens. I know he has a second fight on his deal in the UFC, and I think it's for maybe early spring or something like that is when the next fight's supposed to be. And he's not talking about re-signing. So I want to ask you this, and then we'll get to our super chats. Two things. One, does Conor McGregor win this fight? If so, how? And two, is he trying to get through his UFC deals so he can go over to a Netflix and an MVP and cash in on a Jake Paul fight or some kind of big, you know, him and Nate fight or him and whomever to get a big check?
0: Yeah. You know, I don't know what it is, man. It's really hard to answer that question because you know, Conor's been out 5 years. That tells you right there that he's not hurting for money. If you could take off for 5 years, you ain't hurting for money. The big deal, when he sold a proper 12, he got a boatload of money for that, right? So if my estimations and calculations are right, Conor shouldn't have to actually have another fight to actually, you know, live comfortably for the rest of his life. Now that, then that posed the question, why is he doing it? You know, of course, man, the bravado. Of course, you still want to be the guy. Of course, you still want to be the baddest man on the planet. That just comes with, you know, that testosterone in a man. That's all that is right there. Yeah. So Conor's definitely going to, you know, try to go out there and prove that, you know, perhaps he still got it, you know, but I do think this, you know, he might be trying to finish his contract, but if he loses to Max Holloway, his career is over anyway.
1: Yeah, I mean, there's not a lot more juice left in the squeeze of a Conor McGregor fight. You know, this is big. This is a big fight. I mean, you know what? That UFC White House card was awesome from the fight perspective of it. It was incredible. This might be the biggest fight, you know, of the year, though, to see Conor back and to see it against Holloway. And to me, okay, let me ask you this, though. Because who's champion at 170 right now? I have to look it up. But does this put Conor into contention if he wins?
0: Conor's always in contention.
1: Why not?
0: He's always in contention. I mean, whether he win it, you know, whether he's just coming back, he's in contention. You know what I mean? So if he wins, he's definitely going to be in contention as far as Dana White is concerned. He's money, man, more than anything for the UFC. People want to see him.
1: Yeah.
0: He's got a country behind him that want to see him. You know, so that right there put Conor in a different light than most of those guys in the UFC, you know what I mean? So
1: Does he win on Saturday?
0: I don't know if he's going to win or not, but I'm going to tell you right now, I think Max Holloway can beat him. I think Max can beat him from a stand-up perspective. I don't think Conor's going to want to go to the ground and try to play down there for too long because I'm not a fighter or anything like that. I've never, you know, experienced, you know, being in a three or five round fight or anything like that, but I can imagine being on the ground is going to drown you and drain, you know, every ounce of energy more so than you just standing up and throwing punches. So I see that fight being a stand-up, and I don't see Conor wanting to, you know, be on the ground too much. Is that a three round or a five round fight?
1: It's got to be a five rounder because it's the main event.
0: Okay. All right.
1: Yeah. So five rounds. We'll see. We'll see what happens this Saturday. And also Reality Wrestling Revolution Rising will be streaming live. Platinum presents Revolution Rising on Saturday as well. Tickets still available at the Walker Texas Lawyer Arena. The last show before Summer Champions. You don't want to miss out on that last Platinum show. We'll go to our super chats here, Book. This is Cali Toenail says, is LA Knight Bloodline rerun helping LA rise into a title shot or are the wheels just turning? It seems like he can't get to the top of the mountain.
0: It's hard for me to put a finger on what's going on with LA Knight as far as why haven't, you know,
1: I agree.
0: He's been a guy that they would have put a trigger on. I don't know, man. I don't book the shows, and that's one of the reasons why I try not to, because I see a guy like LA Knight. I got to do something with him because if I don't do, we're just talking about expiration dates. The expiration date going to run out on him. You know what I mean? We don't do something with LA Knight and do something with him. But then again, maybe it's going to be one of those shocking moments, you know, that people, you know, go, man, finally, you know what I mean? When he does, you know, cash in, you know, so I don't know. But I don't know. I'm hoping. For LA Knight to get his shine, to get his big push.
1: Our next one comes from D'Angelo Brown, 87. Thoughts on Nikki Blackheart NXT debut?
0: man, I'm a big fan of, you know, just bring the smoke. You know what I mean? Dark and smoky, baby. Oh, yes. Now, Nikki Blackheart, she's going to be a big star, man. She's going to be a big star in WWE. I love her aggression, man. I mean, you can see when she lay it in, you ain't got to think twice about it. You ain't got to tell her, you know, to do it twice. You getting whacked. I love it, man. But the one thing, I got to make sure I give, Nikki Blackheart a little advice on, when she made her debut, when she came in and she picked the girl up, you know, for the torture rack. She almost, you know, looked like she went down and she almost hurt her knee. One thing, you know, you never really want to work a cold muscle. All right. You make sure you warm that muscle up and think about, you know, what you got to do, when you go out there, opposed to just going out there and doing it. Run through it in your head and run through it many, many times, because the thing is, I'm sure I'm 100% positive she'll never make that mistake ever again. You know, as far as, you know, something like that happening, just because once you do it once, you know not to do it twice. But the one time it happens could be the one time you get injured.
1: Yeah.
0: So we got to make sure we look out for that. But I'm a big fan of Nikki Blackheart. I don't know what her name is, because when we saw her, when she made the debut, I didn't know who she was. All right. I'm just letting you know right now. I still don't know who she was. You know what I mean? So I'm still waiting to find out who she is. So let's just clear that up.
1: Say it that way. And our final one of the day comes from Elijah Vin97. Hey, Booker, quick question here. When Vince McMahon was selling the WWE, have you ever thought about buying it at the time, or did you have the money or not? I know some, they make a lot of money. I don't know.
0: Yeah.
1: That's several billion dollars.
0: It's a lot of money, man. And the thing is, I wouldn't look to jump off the deep end and get into anything like that. I even talk about reality of wrestling as far as how big I don't want reality of wrestling to get, you know,
1: right.
0: I'm like, man, I just want to stay in my lane. I really don't have that kind of, you know, time to put into something like that, because it is very, people don't really understand. I've gotten a chance to see guys, like when I first joined WWE, they were young men, and now they've grown old as hell. And they're still young men. That job can be very stressful, man. It can be very stressful with you running around doing this and doing that, this city, that city, this country. You know what I mean? It is, you know, this time zone. It is unfreaking believable how much you really got to put into that job. You know, so for me, that's why when I put in mine and I was like ready to step back, I was like, man, I'm good. I'm ready to step back, because I've done it all, you know, and I think that's the way you want to do. You want to do it as long as you possibly can and get the hell out and try to live some of this life that we call life, you know, and, you know, rest on the loyals more than anything. But nah, man, seriously.
1: Well, there you have it. Those are our super chats for the day, and that's our show. We'll see what happens with Connor. We'll see what happens with everything. I'm excited to talk to you next week about it, Book.
0: We'll find out, man. Stay tuned this weekend, man. It's going down. Like always, guys, I want to thank everybody for stepping inside the Hall of Fame today, getting your champagne wishes, caviar treats, Brad, for all the heavy lifting. And until next time, peace. We love you. We out.
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0: the lead on that side, but I can't doubt Argentina. I can't, you know. It should be a good one. I don't expect many goals. All right. The total was 2.5. If you ask me today, I'm taking the under.
1: Okay. Well, there you go. That tells you all you need to know. I'll tell you this. If you're Spain and you score a goal, don't stop. I don't care how good you are on defense and you don't give up goals. Don't slow down. Don't stop being aggressive. Don't take your foot off the gas and think, we got this. Right? We don't give up goals. No. No.
2: Love Emmett's soccer analysis. We gotta real quick, though, while we're on the World Cup. We got to talk about the picture.
0: We got to talk
2: about the picture. Because everyone is, I've seen this the entire World Cup, the picture of Messi and Lamine Yamal from 20 years ago. And every, or 18 or 19 years ago, or 18 years ago, because that's right, he's not even 20. Everyone's obsessed with this picture. And, like, it's in theory, it's great. It's really cool that when Lamine Yamal was a baby, he took this picture with Messi. But the picture itself is so cringeworthy.
1: Yes.
2: Because it's Messi bathing a baby. And why is he bathing a baby for a charity calendar shoot and a baby he doesn't know? Like, I get it, this picture is for charity, but why would you pose like that? And I googled and I tried to find the answer and I just could not get a good answer.
0: It is very weird. If you haven't seen it, just kind of Google
1: all you gotta do is put in Messi. Put in Messi, and then Messi Yamal will pop right up. Just click right there, and I'll tell you, as cringeworthy as it is, Yamal had that look on his face like, hey, man, who's this dude and why is he bathing me?
0: Right. Yeah.
2: As he should have.
1: Right. Yeah, that part. Right. That part. Right.
0: Like the, you know, you look back and go, oh, wow, the GOAT, you know, with 20 years ago or 18 years ago was with the guy that many people project to be the next.
2: Bathing a strange baby.
0: Yeah.
2: He doesn't know the baby and he's bathing it. And I get it. Like, it was charity. Like, the FC Barcelona players took pictures with kids for charity. But why would you pose people that way?
0: Yeah, I would even, as the parent, if someone was like, yeah, we're going to put your baby in naked in a bathtub, I'd be like, nah, is there a tree he can sit down up under? You know what I'm saying?
1: He said a tree.
0: Right.
1: Get out of here. My man said a tree. A
0: sandbox or something?
1: Hey, man, go chop down a tree, man. He's Emmett Colton. I'm Q Myers. It's Game Night here on ESPN Radio. 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
8: Who wins that deal right now? Cowboys or Pickens? Where are you guys at with that?
9: I would say Cowboys.
8: Cowboys?
10: I think the Cowboys are doing the opposite of the Bengals model, which is to have the franchise quarterback, pay him a ton, and have two star receivers that you're paying a ton of money. They saw that that didn't work. They saw they had to make the investment elsewhere on the defensive side of the ball. So they had to draw a line in the sand with George Pickens. They made it clear to him. Like, the good thing about the way they're doing business now, unlike the way we've seen Jerry Jones handle things in the past, where he dangles something out there, and then we go months before a guy gets a contract extension, and it's usually like right up at the 11th hour of the season. They've been pretty firm. No, we're not going to be doing anything more than the franchise tag. And he showed up for minicamp. He's content with playing on it. He knows what's ahead of him. So I'd say that the Cowboys won this, you know, negotiation, but I think all parties here won because they all seem like they're on the same page going into training camp.
8: Yeah, very un-Cowboy-like in that regard.
9: Give it time.
8: Let's get back to what is Cowboy-like to some extent.
9: Give it time.
8: Okay, so Brian Schottenheimer is our head coach. You know the name maybe initially because his dad, Marty Schottenheimer, was a longtime really good NFL coach at a high level. You may know him from Kansas City or the Chargers, the Browns. He coached a bunch of different places. Excellent, excellent football coach. Unfortunately for Marty Schottenheimer, who passed away a few years back, he never made it to the Super Bowl as a head coach. His son, now coaching the Dallas Cowboys, was on the Twins Take podcast on YouTube and had this to say on getting the chance to potentially finish what his father didn't get to do.
7: It's always something I've always dreamed of. You know, I want to win a Super Bowl. I don't want to win it for me. I want to win it for the people under my leadership. I want to win it for Dak Prescott. I want to win it for CeeDee Lamb, for Quinnen Williams, for, you know, our players that put in so much, you know, hard work and the sacrifice that goes into what we do. You know, from us as a coaching staff, it's the hours, it's the mental strain of game planning, but for the players, they put their bodies on the line. And, you know, I make no, you know, qualms that that's the goal. The Super Bowl next year is February 14th, 2027.
9: In Valentine's Day.
7: Yes. In SoFi Stadium in Los Angeles. And we plan on being there. And, you got to get some good fortune. But at the end of the day, I've said this from the very beginning. When we get, our Super Bowl rings, I'll be, getting an extra one for my dad.
8: Well, obviously an emotional part at the end there, real life stuff, no question about it. From a football perspective. The Super Bowl is February 14th, 2027. We plan on being there. And when we get our rings, I plan on getting an extra one for my dad. Are we taking that, Smallsy, as a Super Bowl guarantee from Brian Schottenheimer?
11: I'm taking that as a head coach speaking his belief out loud and by doing it publicly like that into his locker room. And I have no problem with that. Because we saw last year the Dallas Cowboys deal with a lot of obstacles, including some real life stuff with the passing of a player. And I thought Brian Schottenheimer handled himself very well last season. And clearly these men in that locker room like to play for him. So he has found his leadership style. And I think he is putting it out there because if he doesn't believe, why would the guys in the locker room believe? Now, we can talk about if that's an actual reality, if we truly think that they could get there, that's a separate conversation. But to put it out there like that, saying he believes in this group, I have no issue with that whatsoever.
8: Cord, I got to ask you the same thing because you cover the NFL on a daily basis with the Chicago Bears. I personally, as you know, and the audience may know, and I will remind them, I personally subscribe to the Bill Belichick way of speaking publicly about the team, which is praise everyone else, say nothing about your own team, no bulletin board material, no nothing to come back and haunt you relative to your words about your football team. All of that said, I took it as a guarantee. Did you take it as a guarantee?
10: I didn't. I took this as someone trying to send a message to the team that it's time. Dak Prescott, in year three of this big contract that he signed right before the 2024 season, it's time to deliver on that promise. It's time to get back to the playoffs. It's time for this defense to stop being one of the worst in the NFL. They made all those changes this offseason. I think he's speaking belief, like Michelle pointed out, into what he thinks his team is capable of. And I think most coaches at this point of the offseason, training camp's 2 weeks away, would say the exact same thing. We do plan on being in the Super Bowl. Otherwise, what the hell are you competing for?
8: Oh, I totally disagree with you.
10: No,
8: you think
10: I mean,
8: people would say it out loud that way, Corey?
10: Yes.
8: Really?
10: If you have belief in your team, there's levels to this. You're not the Jets walking in there. You're not Aaron Glenn saying, yeah, like we plan on being in the Super Bowl because people are going to laugh at you. If you're a team that's in a rebuild phase or a team that's in a bridge year or a team that's frankly not going to be very good.
8: Like, they were 8-9 last year, the Dallas Cowboys, though.
10: I understand that. Look at the things that they've done.
8: 7-9-1.
11: I was going to say, they were 7-9-1.
8: I gave them an extra win. My apologies.
10: But think about the things that they did this offseason to set themselves up for success. They fire Matt Eberflus. They bring in Christian Parker. They have a different mindset on defense. They go get the best player pound for pound in the draft in Caleb Downs. They add up front. They do all of these things to complement the high-octane offense that they have, and they have had the offense that hasn't been the reason that they've went 7-9-1 last year. I think they have every right to believe that they can win their division, that they can become one of the best teams in the NFC, and that they can represent their conference in the Super Bowl. They're not in that category of, we don't know if we're contenders just yet. They should be. They were right there at the end of the year. But even still, I look at this and I think the Chicago Bears could say something like this. The Green Bay Packers could say something like this.
8: But they were 11-6.
10: Evan. They're in the category of contender. If you are in the category of contender, you think we're not just trying to get to make the playoffs because we expect to be there. We also expect to make a deep push. You don't just want to get to the dance. You want to have a dance partner and you're dancing all night long. That's what they want to do. I have no issue with this at all. I did not take it as a Super Bowl guarantee. I took this as What else would you want Brian Schottenheimer to say at this point? I'd be disappointed. As a Cowboys fan, knowing all of the things that my team did wrong the last couple years, and how you have the right coach, the right quarterback, the right set of receivers, a lack of drama, a new defense, you have all the tools to succeed. So if you're not thinking Super Bowl, what are you thinking? What are you playing for? I'd be disappointed if it was anything but this.
11: If I was a Cowboys fan, I'd be pumped for a trip to the NFC Championship game. Haven't been there in 30 years.
10: Yeah.
11: Haven't been there since 95.
8: I mean, fair. But based on Courtney's logic here, Todd Bowles should say the same thing. His team's been way better than the Cowboys recently in terms of Tampa Bay Buccaneers. Better record last year.
10: In a wide open division, too. I would really hope that somebody would want to be finished better than 8-9 in that division.
8: Okay, but that's better than the Cowboys were, right? I mean, do we want the Carolina Panthers to come out and say, Dave Canales, Super Bowl is February 14th. We expect to be there. Better than the Cowboys last year. We want the Indianapolis Colts, who were 8-9 and were excellent when all of their people were healthy. Based on Courtney, your logic, it would be really easy for Shane Steichen to say, Super Bowl February 14th, I expect to be there. Why? All my guys are now healthy.
11: If you don't expect to be there, though, should you be a
10: head coach? Big difference, Evan, in roster construction.
8: It's saying it out loud that's the issue here. He just said we expect
10: to be in the Super Bowl. He has a franchise quarterback, Evan.
8: I understand.
10: We don't know if Bryce Young is a franchise quarterback yet. Year four is of critical importance for him to prove that he's the long-term option as the number one overall pick.
8: But Daniel Jones is a franchise quarterback based on the way he's getting paid, and they're bringing him back. We're going to continue this conversation here because we all interpret these comments differently. We'll continue it coming up. We're on Sportsmanlike, presented by Progressive Insurance.
12: Hey, this is Rich Eisen. 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Notre Dame Fighting Irish quarterback CJ Carr joins us, and then the star of The Odyssey. 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

0: of this division gets to the playoffs, it may be actually easier than actually playing in division games.
1: Truly, truly.
0: This is an impossible division to win. But guess what? Your team has to do it. I think the Bears, Court, you cover them every day. I think the Bears get away with being a wild card team, not winning the division, going to the playoffs, winning a playoff game or two and be fine. Like, I don't think it's a big deal at all.
1: Year two of Ben Johnson.
0: Yeah, I don't think it's a big deal at all. I think your team has to win the division.
1: Could not agree more.
0: Not has to make the playoffs, has to win the division this year.
1: Could not agree more.
0: So good for you for putting them number one.
1: Thank you, Evan.
0: And when I said to Javonte, you spent too much time around Nuno, Nuno wanted to fire Mike Brown in the finals.
1: In the playoffs.
0: In the playoffs. So, like, Javonte, who's had so many years of losing with his squad, is putting Dan Campbell on the hot seat after everyone was hurt last year and they were still 9-8. And their point differential is greater than anyone in this impossible division, and he wants him fired.
2: Again, Javonte, remember, you guys were losers all the time. Whoa. So you could keep with that mentality. Don't ask for more now, Javonte, because you were always a loser. Just accept it. That's why, for Evan.
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4: Oh, yep. Because she left the camera thing on.
5: My TVU app anywhere, which is to peel the curtain back, that's how you get a signal. People always ask, like when you're doing SportsCenter hits or out in the field, like, how do you get on TV? And it's literally an app that was created that allows you, as long as you have a cell signal or internet, to go live from anywhere. And I left, I have a camera, like if you see, if you're watching us on ESPN2 right now, I'm pointing directly at my camera that's across from me. I unplugged the camera and shut my laptop down. Unbeknownst to me, the TVU app was still going on the computer.
4: And I, by the way,
5: I didn't even realize it.
4: I'll give Nuno credit because he started freaking out, rightfully so, making phone calls, making sure, let's get this disconnected every which way. It was just Courtney saying, end. That's all she had to do. It wasn't anything of anybody here. Just Courtney had to hit end is what she did.
5: And I did, but so what do you think of the haircut? Like, that
6: looks great.
5: Most important part, I got my roots redone. I got about an inch off, which, you know, it's summertime. It's hot here. Like, you saw the process. Now you've seen the end result, and you waited an hour and 15 minutes into the show to reference this.
6: That is true. That's our bad.
5: Like, thanks, guys.
4: I'm not
5: going
4: to comment on your appearance.
5: No, the first thing should be a great haircut, Courtney. Great haircut.
6: Your ends are looking so fresh, girl.
5: Thank you. Thank you, Michelle.
6: Got all the split ends gone.
5: What?
4: I don't even know what that means.
6: Split ends? You don't have
5: that's why you get a haircut. Okay. All the heat damage that Michelle and I do, being on TV all the time and getting our hair done.
6: Evan, you
5: know. I know, they're absolute first world problems, but
4: 888-729-3776. We're getting reactions on the phones now from you about Smalls' list of the top five teams, and they cannot start off slow this year in the NFL. ESPN Radio Rank'em Series. She has number one, her Green Bay Packers. Cannot get off to a slow start at all this season. She's got the Cincinnati Bengals, Kansas City Chiefs, Chicago Bears, Buffalo Bills. All teams that I would say have Super Bowl aspirations, all she's saying you better start fast. Dave in Maryland watching on ESPN2 joins us. Top five teams that cannot start slow this year in the NFL. Morning, Dave.
7: How you doing, everyone? I don't understand how the Eagles are not on this list. Okay, a team that has Super Bowl aspirations the last few years, no question, okay, makes a very aggressive trade that we all knew was coming, okay? But you pick up Dontavian Wicks and Hollywood Brown. So now there's no excuses for the quarterback, whether there's any kind of pressure, because we all know the other receiver is not as, outspoken. So now there should be no pressure on this organization, okay? The Commanders are a little bit of questionable. The Giants, I don't know how quickly Harbaugh turned them around. If the Eagles don't get out of the start really good, okay, it is going to be smoke and fire in Philadelphia. Okay, and that I'm always traveling that area when I work, and I'm telling you, there is a lot of chatter right now about the expectations for this team. And if they don't get out to a start and they don't produce really well, They're not looking just to make the playoffs, folks. They're looking to get back. And they think that Dontayvion Wicks is going to really help them, plus Hollywood Brown being the third. And with that running game, if they don't do really well, I just don't know how you guys don't have them in the list.
6: It's funny you bring them up, Dave, because just in the commercial break, we were talking about the Eagles and how they have a huge argument to not only be on the list, but potentially be number one. And for all the reasons that he just outlined, guys, without A.J. Brown now, the spotlight is firmly on Jalen Hurts to be the guy. And this is yet another season with him with a new offensive coordinator, new system, et cetera. But if they don't get off to a fast start, we are going to have all sorts of questions about Jalen Hurts and all sorts of questions about Nick Sirianni.
4: No question. And that's one of those what happens if, right? Like they are a team that you could say what happens if they get off to a slow start. Could jobs be in jeopardy? Could they make moves, et cetera? So I do think that's a fair one. Adam in North Carolina, listening on 99.9 The Fan in Raleigh. The team should, that should be on that list, that they better get off to a fast start and not a slow start.
8: Yeah, I think the Giants need to get off to a fast start this year. I've been a lifelong Giants fan. It's been a struggle for a long, long time. We got Jim Harbaugh now. A lot of new additions. We got Dart and Scadaboo coming back from injury. It's time for the Giants to do something, or there's going to be a lot of stuff in the news with the Giants not getting off to a fast start. I think this might be finally the year that the Giants do that, but I think it's really important with a whole new staff, whole new squad, made a bunch of additions. Really important for them this year to get off to a fast start.
4: That's an interesting one. Thanks for the phone call. Smallsy, were they potentially on your list?
6: No, not at all.
4: Why is that?
6: I know that there are a different set of expectations around this team because of what you saw at times last season with this personnel grouping, especially with Jackson Dart. You saw some electricity from him, so you're really excited about this team. Plus, a draft that people liked, plus John Harbaugh now as the head coach. There are a different level of expectations. But if they don't get off to a fast start, I don't think we're going to say the sky is falling with the Giants because John Harbaugh is the coach. I think we're going to give them the benefit of the doubt.
5: I do think it's going to be hard for them to get off to a fast start, too. Schedule-wise, Cowboys, Rams, you have the Titans in there, Cardinals. Those, like, you know, if you go 2-2, that's a great split for the first four games. But let's not forget, Malik Nabers is not coming back to start the season. You have a lot of receivers there, but a lot of receivers who were good 5-6 years ago, like Darius Slayton, Odell Beckham Jr., Juju Smith-Schuster. Like, you have a bunch of number twos. Is that going to help your quarterback take the jump in year two that he needs to go win those games, to be the reason that he wins those, the team wins those games? And then there's no guarantee on Jackson Dart's health either. Like, I would really like to hope he's learned from the situations that he put himself in with the concussions last year to not do that same thing, to protect himself better. There's no guarantee that this is a team that, with the other teams in their division, and like we talked about with the Washington Commanders, what are they going to be this year? Can they get back to form from 2024? Like, I think a fast start, 2-2 in the first 4 weeks is an A-plus from the Giants, just given the way that schedule breaks.
4: Coming up, nobody is crying for Argentina. We'll get to that next. We're on Sportsmanlike, presented by Progressive Insurance.
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1: Unsportsmanlike. I just cannot say enough about how impressive Lionel Messi is at this stage in his career. When we talk about the GOAT, he's got to be it. To do this at 39 years of age, to have the tournament that he's having, set up both goals yesterday, he is putting a huge gap between himself and the rest of the competition when we're talking about the greatest of all time.
2: I feel really badly for the fans because they got so close this year. England botched this in such catastrophic fashion.
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4: we are on Sportsmanlike here on ESPN Radio. ESPN 2. We are presented by Progressive Insurance. This is the song we hope Nuno will sing coming up on Monday, along with Michelle Smallman, Courtney Cronin, and for Chris Canty, Evan Cohen with you. And joining us now, Tommy Smith, Grumpy Pundit, Sirius XM FC. Nobody talks soccer better than Tommy, and he joins us. What happened to England yesterday?
5: Their manager let them down. You know, they had that song in England that it's coming home. The only thing that's coming home, folks, is the players. And they have nothing to declare because they don't have any cup with them. I mean, they had the winning of the game, in my opinion, in their hand. They scored in the 55th minute. You're playing against, as somebody just portrayed, Messi. You're going to defend for the next 35 minutes against Messi and company. What a stupid mistake to make by a manager. Incredible. Incredible.
1: Well, obviously, we're going to talk a lot about the England side of this, Tommy, and the decisions that were made. But how about Argentina? What's the common thread with all of these comebacks that we've seen from this Argentinian team throughout this World Cup?
5: Well, the one thing about them is they don't give up. And when you got somebody like Messi, if you watch the game and you break it down into slow motion, everything centers around Messi. Players get the ball, they look for Messi. Messi gets the ball, he makes those little moves around, and players know where he's going to go. So, you know, the players will set Messi up, even if he doesn't succeed, knowing that somewhere along the line, he's probably going to set them up. So it's, you know, they're 4 years older since they won the World Cup, but you could not tell that the way they're playing. And remember, their team had gone into two games which went to extra time, so that's almost an hour extra of football. And one just wonders if that's going to do them in against Spain.
2: Tommy, what's the rationale, if you can try to find one, for Thomas Tuchel to make the adjustments and the substitutions that he made after his team goes up 1-0 after halftime?
5: Well, I think it was just a case of he said he decided to park the bus, and Argentina decided to take a taxi and not take any passengers along at the same time and just score goals. He figured that England could win 1-0. I mean, you have to take a look at Thomas Tuchel's, the way he approaches the game. I mean, there are many players in England that he left out that English fans would love to have seen here at the World Cup. Players who can handle the ball. Instead of going for, you know, if you look at the day before, Spain gets a goal up on France. What do they do? They don't close shop up. They keep going. They say, okay, we're going to get another one. Where Thomas Tuchel got a goal in the 55th minute, a good goal. England scored a very good goal in the 55th minute. And instead of going ahead and saying, okay, we can punch another one in and put this game to sleep, he decided, I'm going to start taking on defenders. I'm going to start taking on defenders. Now, Dan Burns, a very good player. He's 6'7" or something. But to be brought in a situation like that, where you're going to defend for that length of time against a team like Argentina, I just think it was a very, very foolish mistake on Tuchel's part.
4: We're talking with Tommy Smith, host of Grumpy Pundit, Sirius XM FC, about the Argentina win yesterday over England. Argentina-Spain World Cup final, 3 p.m. Eastern time on Sunday. Of course, all of our World Cup coverage brought to us by Gusto. Tommy, pick one. Argentina is bad early or great late?
5: Both.
4: That's great the pick player. One setup great part player. Of it.
5: Great player. Yeah, I'm Irish. I don't understand that.
4: So explain, why does great late stand out more to you?
5: Because the opposite team are getting tired. You could tell yesterday England were tired. They didn't have that little bit. You know, when the ball comes into the box, you've got to just get onto it. If it was just taking them that split second not to get to it, and in the meantime, Argentina had that split second, and they were there for it. Okay, like England got away with doing that, you know, in Mexico in that game. They also got away with doing it against Norway. They absorbed all kinds of pressure. But I think the amount of time that they've been playing, and it just slowed the game up. Just, you know this game, and it just takes a nick on the ball for you to be great or not to be great. And at the moment, Argentina are being great.
6: Tommy, if Lionel Messi and Argentina gets it done and they win this World Cup, where does that rank amongst his career accomplishments?
5: Well, I mean, it has to be the pinnacle of the whole lot. I mean, it's a long time. Brazil is the only team that have basically won back-to-back World Cups. And if he can inspire them to win back-to-back World Cup for a team like Argentina, who have very few changes, basically. If you're looking at the overall picture, this is basically the same kind of team that won it 4 years ago. And to keep a team together that long, I mean, okay, let's face it, they are the masters of the dark arts, as they call it in soccer, because they will upset you. They will get you so teed up. I mean, you even see at the end of the game, Jude Bellingham giving one of the Argentine players a slap on the back of the head. I mean, that's what gets into your head. And when they get into your head, they can take you out of a game. You saw the game started yesterday. I mean, their tackling was unbelievable. Sometimes it was late, but it was still a tackle. The referee let it go, and Argentina continued into the second half. Now, when Argentina scored the goal, I said to myself, that's it, England will win now, because I thought they would push forward and get another goal. But instead, they went back in, and they played into Argentina's hands by doing what they did, playing defensively. I mean, it takes a great team to win a game in the World Cup. You see countries around the world, they get one game won in the World Cup, and they have a celebration of a day off or all kinds of stuff going on in their country. To actually win the World Cup twice in a row would be incredible. Keep in mind, England haven't won a World Cup in 60 years, and they have one of the best leagues in the world with the best football players in the world. But when it comes to the World Cup, only 8 nations have ever won the World Cup, never mind to win it back-to-back. So it would be an incredible achievement.
2: Where are they better this time around? Because they won their last 3 tournaments, they won the World Cup, they're back in the final, and you said this is largely the same group. Where have they shown they're stronger than the last time we saw them at this final?
5: Yeah, they're much more mature now. They don't rush things. They trust one another. There's a trust on that team. As I said earlier, they're looking for Messi, and Messi's looking out for them. And when you have that kind of a leadership from somebody like Messi, and, you know, McAllister, pretty good player, should be playing with Ireland with a name like that, but that's another story. he's a good player who keeps things going for them. And at the back, you know, they have one of the best goalkeepers in the world. That goalkeeper yesterday, he was wishing that the game would come down to penalty kicks, because when it comes down to penalty kicks, he devours those penalty kicks. So they have strength and depth at every position, but what they are doing now is they are being controlling the game. Yesterday you saw them. They didn't make any rash decisions in the second half, the last 15 minutes. This is the second game where they were down 2 goals, basically, with 10 minutes to go, and they pull it out. So they may keep making the right decisions. They have the legs to make those right decisions, and they have the talent to make sure that right decision works out for them.
4: We're talking with Tommy Smith, Grumpy Pundit, SiriusXM FC, doing a tremendous job discussing and breaking down World Cup final Argentina-Spain Sunday, 3 p.m. Eastern on Sportsmanlike here on ESPN Radio, presented by Progressive Insurance. Tommy, let's play out a scenario. It's 1-0 Spain, 1-0 Spain, 85th minute on Sunday. Match over or Argentina king of comebacks? They could still win.
5: Match over, I would think, because Spain have only given up 1 goal in this World Cup. They have won 37, or they're unbeaten in 37 games, which is a record which was only held by the great Italian teams. Their defense is unbelievable. They are going to figure a way to shut Messi down in the final. And I would say if they're leading 1-0 with 5 minutes to go, Spain would hold out and Spain would win the World Cup.
6: Well, Tommy, what is Argentina's path to victory over Spain in the World Cup final?
5: Well, they've got to get Messi involved. and they got to, you know, don't fall for any of the roughhouse play that Spain is going to imply as defenders, because they're very good. Don't let them control the ball like they love to control it. If you watch the game against France, I mean, it was like Spain are like one of those kids that brings the ball to the playground and he says, hey, I'm playing no matter what happens because it's my ball. They kind of say, hey, I'm playing here no matter what happens because we own this ball. That's basically the way they approach it, and it's very, very difficult to take it away from them. So you got to get yourself into good positions, and the big thing in the World Cup and the big thing in any game of soccer is you're only going to get three or four really good opportunities during the game, and when you get those opportunities, you've got to be capable of putting them away. And Spain have players who can put them away. Watch for Lamine Yamal, the youngster who's out on the right-hand side. What he will do for against Argentina is he may not have the greatest game in the world, but what he will do is he will draw a defender to him, and when that defender goes to him, you'll see another defender will follow because they're so scared of him. So you're taking two men out of the middle, and you're going to open up the middle for Spain to come through. You know, Argentina can't allow that to happen. If they do, there will be Dani Olmo and company will carve them wide open. So it's going to be very, very close contact. It's going to be very close tactically. But I think that Spain are going to be world champions.
2: Tommy, when you came on initially, you said that the only thing that's going home with England are the players. The only thing coming home are the players. So where does England go next as they try to get back to the World Cup 4 years from now?
5: Well, you know, they have good players. They have very good players. I mean, Jude Bellingham is a brilliant player. Harry Kane is a brilliant player. The problem for England, of course, is that 4 years from now, Harry Kane is going to be 4 years older, and he's going to start being talking about in the same breath as Messi and Ronaldo in terms of his age. Maybe not in terms of his greatness, but he is a good goal scorer. He scored 61 goals in the Bundesliga this past season. He was sacrificed yesterday. Tuchel had him playing behind the ball most of the time, which means that he was back defending rather than attacking. I think that Tuchel has to be fired. The FA in England this morning are saying no, they're going to keep him for the next Euros. England have a lot of good young players that were not at this World Cup. I mean, Cole Palmer is a brilliant player, brilliant young player, mightn't have been totally fit. There was a question about Declan Rice. I mean, was he fit? Should he be playing? Was there something wrong with him? I mean, Spence, I don't think Spence is the key to their left full-back position. So they've got to regroup a little bit, but they don't have to do much. I mean, it's a great honour to get to a World Cup semi-final and to have a team that can get to it, and a team that are in front scores first in the World Cup semi-final. So it's a great honour for them to be there, and they have players who took them there, and they have enough of players. If they add some players to the team, they have enough of players to keep them there.
4: Tommy, great stuff. We really appreciate the time. Thank you so much for the insight.
5: Take care, folks. Enjoy the final, and maybe Spain will be lifting the cup when it's all over.
4: Seems that way. Tommy Smith, host of Grumpy Pundit, SiriusXM FC. 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
7: People just walk up to me and they'd be like, Matt Jones? 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We'll see what happens, but now here we are.
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18: I'm over it with Pat the producer.
19: I don't think we give enough respect to the tater tot. It never comes up in French fry conversations.
20: Stop trying to make a hot dog a sandwich. It's not a sandwich. Stop trying to make a tater tot a French fry. It's not a French fry.
19: Breakfast is not the most important meal of the day.
21: Like, I don't eat a meal until lunch either, but I usually have a protein bar. I have to make sure that I eat enough to get me through the show, but not too much when I'm asleep during the show, like Nuno.
20: Nuno, you're asleep. You're awake.
22: Ugh. Ugh. I'm over it. I'm sick and tired and over it.
19: Get a life.
23: Yes, each and every day at this time, our producer, Pat Costello, gives us items in and around sports. Entertainment is life that he is over. Pat is off this week. Cam Pratt is in for him, along with Michelle Smallman, Courtney Cronin. In for Canty, Evan Cohen with you. Jovante just gave the
24: He's horn. Done it all three times.
23: He's
24: that you announced
23: so
24: Pat's out.
23: Pat's not here. Anyway, Cam, go ahead.
24: Evan will like this one because I was playing pickleball yesterday.
23: Okay.
24: Even though it was pretty smoggy outside, to say the least. Terrible air quality. Great. Hopefully I didn't contract anything.
6: Yeah.
24: Or inhale too much smoke. But I was playing pickleball and having a couple good matches, games, whatever you want to call them. But at this pickleball place, there are definitely, I think, a bit of a younger crowd that sometimes that comes. So I'm playing this game with this one guy slash kid, because I think he was probably a college kid, maybe 19 or 20. And I'm, you know, in my late 20s, so I can call him a kid, obviously.
23: Yeah.
24: He played the entire game with a floss pick in his mouth.
6: What?
24: Is
23: like Razor Ramon toothpick style?
24: Is this a thing? Like, it was like just lodged in between two of his teeth, and he just played the whole game with a floss pick.
6: Feels like
24: floss
6: a pick
24: in
6: hazard.
24: His mouth. Yeah. For sure a choking hazard, but is this some kind of, like, you know, like, people like have like a toothpick so they look cool? Like, is this a thing with, like, people, you know, Gen Alpha, whatever the generation behind me is, that they have floss picks that they're wearing in their mouths?
23: There is some sort of, like, thing with that. Like,
1: for a long time.
24: And we lost. Time, we lost by a lot, by the way. Well, and he played very poorly. No. I played with him, and he played terribly.
1: Oh, so floss pick is not a good.
24: I mean, I didn't play much better.
1: But I would have to chew gum every time I ran, and then I actually got a wisdom tooth pulled in the back of my mouth. And when I would chew the gum, I would, like, bite down on my tongue. It was, like, my whole mouth was all screwed up. So I'm like, I can't chew the gum anymore. But I needed to have something when I was doing something athletic.
6: Again, choking hazard.
1: The gum, yeah.
6: Yeah, it's not safe.
1: I would take the gum over the floss pick while doing sports, wouldn't you? Or athletic activities, however you want to call it.
6: But it's Cam's question, is this what the youths are doing today?
24: I feel like it's...
1: I see a lot of those on the ground in the city a lot.
24: I feel like somehow it's a style thing.
6: Is it? They're trying to look cool.
24: Like it's so I'm so casual. I can play sports with like
6: I'm
24: you
6: so
24: know some, a toothpick or
6: dude.
24: A floss pick. Bro. That's the that's
1: why
24: the idea
1: go
24: I got from
1: pick?
24: It.
1: Razor Ramon style. That's the way to go.
24: It seems even more of a choking hazard.
2: Seems like a liability. Maybe he's trying to be Steph. You know Steph when he gets to the free throw line and like pulls out his mouth guard and just chewing
24: true.
2: On it like a binky. That was the vision I had
1: like
2: in my head. A binky.
24: Like a binky.
2: A pacifier. You don't call it.
1: Do you still use a pacifier?
2: No.
1: That's a fair question.
2: No, it's not.
24: Her and Scrappy.
1: Animal with you wherever
2: it's not fair.
1: You go.
2: It is not a fair question because I would have a massive overbite if I was still using a pacifier. And by the way, just letting you know,
1: yeah.
2: As a child,
1: right.
2: I reportedly rejected the pacifier.
1: Did you say reportedly? By who? Schefter?
2: My mom told me this. She's like, you never used a binky. You never used the pacifier. So I think, you know. All these years later, I found the replacement in Scrappy, but I didn't use a binky.
24: I mean, speaking
1: do you still
24: of
1: have
24: Scrappy,
1: a blankie? Wait, do you still have a blankie?
2: No, I mean I have a pile of blankets to
1: that's
2: my left right
1: you.
2: Now for the couch. I
1: like
2: do not know.
1: Blankie.
2: Excuse me. It was called Yellow Bali, and Yellow Bali is in tatters in a closet in a box in the closet at my mom's
24: but
2: house.
24: But still
2: somewhere.
24: Exists.
2: It still exists. Yeah, it's, I don't use it.
24: You can't get rid of those blankets.
2: Absolutely not. What I want to do is frame it one day.
1: You are coming to my house tomorrow night. Are you going to bring your stuffed animal?
2: My family member, you mean? Yeah, of course he's
24: Scrappy's
2: coming.
24: Scrappy's coming.
2: Absolutely. We're taking a group picture with him.
24: What did Scrappy order?
6: At the table?
2: He's vegetarian. So
1: tofu.
2: Well,
6: Evan, did you set a seat at the table?
2: Actually, no. I wasn't allowed a plus one for this, so I don't know if I can bring Scrappy. So he will just eat whatever is available to him.
6: Well, I was told if I could bring a certain plus one that there might be adjustments. So maybe you can make an adjustment for old Scrappy.
2: Well, I mean, he's coming anyways. He travels with me everywhere. We've been over this. He doesn't...
1: People are going to start wondering things.
2: I don't want to leave him in the car. It's going to be hot out.
1: A fan of the show that I believe is a Grammy Award winner. How about that?
6: Yeah. Ooh.
1: Okay, so we'll do that.
6: We were texting, and I was going to see if that person would maybe come in studio. And Evan said, if this person can come in studio, why don't you invite them to the ECHC?
1: Yeah.
6: So I'm just saying, adjustments can be made for Scrappy.
1: Yes, that's right.
2: He doesn't take up much room. He doesn't talk. He's not going to annoy anybody. He's not going to get too drunk at the thing and, like, knock something over. He'll be a great house guest.
24: He's going to be the first one that goes
1: that
24: swimming.
1: Person,
2: no, he
1: is
2: will
1: he,
2: not.
1: Is he in the mix, potentially?
6: I don't, think, the chlorine, I don't think so. I think we may be targeting Monday, if possible.
1: So he doesn't want to come to my house?
6: Well, I don't think he's going to be available.
3: He's a little busy on Friday night.
6: I think he's going to be available. Yeah.
2: Is it Lionel Messi?
1: Lollipop's in his honor. All right, go ahead.
24: I can't stop losing things. Currently, I've misplaced my phone charger.
1: You guys just get new cool ESPN phone
24: chargers? So that's good. I got a replacement. A cooler I left somewhere. I'm without I don't have AirPods, but like, you know, my Beats pods. And I don't know what to do.
1: Well,
24: this has kind of been an issue my whole life.
1: Go ahead, Smalzy.
6: You got to get a St. Anthony medal. You got to pray to St. Anthony. You got to get a St. Anthony medal. He's the patron saint of lost and forgotten things.
24: What?
6: So, Cam, obviously, just pray to St. Anthony. You'll get your stuff back.
1: What's she saying?
24: Who's St. Anthony?
1: Like Bob Hurley Sr.?
6: Nuno, you know this? Come on, Nuno.
3: Yes, every saint, there's something different with them, and St. Anthony is the one to help you for make sure you don't lose your stuff.
1: You know, that's not necessarily his religion,
3: also,
1: you know that, right?
6: I'm just saying, in general.
24: Yeah,
6: I'm
24: stop
6: sure
24: forcing your religion upon
6: I'm
24: me.
6: I'm just saying, I'm sure he'll help you out.
24: Does he bring
2: B-complex
24: things,
2: vitamin.
24: Does he bring things back to me? Like, will they appear, or is it just to prevent? Is it preventative?
6: Both.
24: Okay.
6: Preventative
24: so
6: and
24: I will stop losing things, and I'll find them.
6: Yes.
2: Sounds like you have brain fog. And you need to, like, take vitamins.
24: Which is not good. I'm 28.
2: Dude, I have it every day. You just got to fight through it. Or take B-complex vitamins.
24: Yeah, but I've been losing things.
1: Do you have a backpack?
24: Yeah, it's right here.
2: What if you just put a magnet on yourself and a magnet on your items, and then just it'll never
24: putting my things down in the wrong place. I mean, a couple of things I know where I left them. The headphones, I have no idea. So I guess St. Anthony is coming up.
6: He's in the mix. Try it.
24: Can you text me his number?
6: I got you.
24: All right, thank you.
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8: Good Thursday morning, 7 o'clock here in Houston, Texas. It's Lance. John is off. He's at a golf vacation. Dell's here, as always. You don't take nearly as many vacations as Sean Mapes does, Dell, so you... Or John, for that matter, and definitely not as many golf vacations. And Garrett Williams joins me again today. He's going to be with me here the entire time. You see him on Texans Stressings. You see him on our Texans Commenter. You see him on Twitter. And we are going to talk all things. We're talking sports throughout the day, so we got a lot of different things to cover. First of all, welcome in. Good morning. Are you watching the World Cup at all, like we're watching the World Cup here?
9: Yeah, good morning. Again, thank you for having me on. Yeah. This means a lot. But, yeah, I mean, I'll admit, like, I am, you know, a casual soccer fan. But the World Cup has been nice from the sense that it's during a perfect time where there's not much going on.
8: So right.
9: I have been watching it. And I think there is value from, you know, if y'all are like me where you're not super into it, to watching it from a more, you know, dumbed down level, you can kind of get some other observations. But I've enjoyed it.
8: Yeah. So – I'm curious if you, so Dell's a big football guy, but all three of us are. I'm curious if you, now I do NFL draft evaluations and things like that, and I think you also look at guys like that too.
9: Yes, sir, yeah, I'm trying to be like you. I got a ways to go.
8: Yeah. So, you know, I can't help but and this has been for years and years, every once in a while I'll look at how guys move and their athleticism and things like that, and I just think of how it's similar to different positions. Like, I feel like the cornerback and wide, well, running back too. I mean, there's different positions in terms of how they move in the NFL or in football in general, where I see some, you know, you can't be real stiff in the hips. You've got to move laterally. You've got to have great agility. And so I take some of that into when I'm watching, like, you know, like a Harry Kane. He's a little bit more limited from England in how he moves. With the ball, without the ball, you're not asking him to do as much. But I just wondered if anyone else does that who maybe works in evaluating talent or athletes, if they kind of look at it the same way I do, where every once in a while, I know it's almost subconsciously, I just say,
9: yeah,
8: like I see the explosive, like when I saw France, I look at them and I see a bunch of wide receivers.
9: Yep.
8: Right? Straightforward attacking, straight line, some linear, some have agility like Mbappe, but they're explosive. They can get down the field. Then I look at, you know, I look at teams like Argentina yesterday. Just a bunch of slot receivers.
9: Yep.
8: Bunch of slot receivers and nickel corners.
9: Messi is like, yeah. Wes Welker or Julian Edelman.
8: Yeah, exactly. And then, you know, and then you have the striker, some of the strikers who aren't maybe as fast, and those are like really good possession receivers who are, you know, have great hands, and I just wondered if anyone else sees some similarities. The match yesterday was unbelievable. Dell, did you rant and rave at the halftime? Of that match. It was 0-0, nil-nil, as they say. and I know on the broadcast, Stu Holden said this, and then I think someone in the studio said this as well, that they were just, this was really actually a pretty incredible game, despite the fact that no one had a shot on goal in the first half. And I'm not just being American who wants a bunch of shots and a bunch of goals and things like that. I don't think I am. I found the first half to be like a boxing match, especially from Argentina, where it's the first round and you're just feeling each other out. And it's just like, there's just not much attacking. It's almost intentional where you're keeping your distance. I didn't find the first half to be this some kind of, boy, this was actually a great first half of soccer, despite the fact that you didn't have the offensive fireworks. Did you see things in the first half that you thought were just really great soccer or that you were impressed by?
10: I don't think I'd say great soccer. It was compelling just because.
8: Well, it's still nerve-wracking.
10: Yeah. I came in knowing the history, and if you don't know, then that might take away from your enjoyment of it.
8: What is the history?
10: They've played in multiple knockout round games over the last, I guess now 40 years or so, back to 86, the Hand of God goal from Maradona. Mm-hmm. They played that in Mexico, England, as you might imagine, not over the fact that
8: it's a
10: clear handball for a goal. You have 1998 where David Beckham, like on the ground, throws his leg out, and lightly taps the back of Diego Simeone's calf, who is the current Atletico Madrid manager. He has a player, he has a son on the team of this Argentinian team. David Beckham kicks out at him, red card. So
8: wait, didn't he get, wasn't he sent off in another match too?
10: World Cup match, like in
8: 06? Maybe I'm wrong.
10: Ronaldo, Cristiano got Rooney sent off for a match, at least.
8: No, it was Rooney.
10: But
9: same guy.
10: Yeah. So, so in 98, that was Argentina and that was England, and the biggest star in English football, maybe in the world at the time, David Beckham, sent off in a World Cup match. So they have a long history. And then you have the political aspect of it, and the Argentinians showed that when they brought that sign onto the field talking about the Falklands and the Falkland War from, I think, 1982. So there's a lot there.
8: Oh, that's just old beef.
10: There's a lot going on. So coming into
8: that's like a wife or a girlfriend remembering that.
10: So coming into it, I knew the energy. So and Argentina did what they do. It was very South American early. What I mean by that, physical, we're going to kick you, we're going to hit you, and we're going to test this referee to see how much we can get away with to chop this game
8: Eight
10: up.
8: Eight fouls between the two teams. I mean,
10: Fernandez hit Anderson in the head, didn't get a call, got a foul call, but not a yellow. So,
9: I liked that. I feel like that's what the U.S. should have done in their game with Belgium. They kind of let Belgium set the tempo. Like, why don't you push the envelope and put the pressure on the refs? I feel like they were too passive.
10: That's what I said.
9: Not to get detracted from your point, but like.
10: No, that's what I said at the time. The U.S., that starting 11, the one that did not play against Turkey, they had never felt this type of energy because they had dominated the games early. Sometimes you got to practice the dark arts. If you got to kick a guy, if you got a slow tempo, whatever it takes, but that is not how the U.S. play. It's not part of their DNA. And since they couldn't break Belgium's rhythm, we saw what we saw. Argentina, it's part of their DNA. If they want to frustrate you early before they work themselves into the match, they will do that. It was like a Como Bowl, which is a South American Federation. It looked like one of their matches where they're playing Colombia
8: or Paraguay. They get chippy.
10: If they need to, they will go that route. And England didn't really respond, but they weren't out of the match in the first half. It is what it is. And then the first, we all know what happened the second
8: half. So, well, if you don't, Anthony Gordon scored for England the 55th minute. Good goal on a crosser, got his foot on it, redirect in. And, not redirect, but just directed it into the corner. And then England basically, as they say, parked the bus, where they they basically sit back and let Argentina. After their goal, they only possessed the ball 12% of the time after that goal. And Argentina, to be fair, had trouble scoring. But then England had two substitutions that a lot of people have complained about. Declan Rice comes out, and I can't remember who else came out. But I mean, you're going to have substitutions. That's going to happen. I didn't think this was necessarily the match for the big 6'7" defender. I didn't think he would make as much of a difference against a smaller, quicker. But what stood out is, so you get into the 80th minute and Argentina still doesn't have a goal, and they are playing with urgency. as in football, it's always frustrating when you see a team who hasn't done anything and then they get urgent. Then it becomes urgent and all of a sudden they can get right down the field on a 2-minute drill.
9: Yep.
8: Or get right. They're down two touchdowns with 4 minutes to go. And now all of a sudden they find their offense. It always bothers me. And the same thing happens in soccer all the time where teams all of a sudden when they become urgent. Now it helps when the defense complies and allow you to possess the ball without a lot of pressure. But it always bothers me that teams show that when they show this urgency, whether it's in soccer or in football that we're watching, where all of a sudden we can create opportunities in soccer and football. I guess we can get down the field and score quickly. I mean, it always bothers me that you're just sitting on your urgency or you have an opportunity, but is this just like a self-check on the playground where you just don't play on the, on the front foot, as they say, and create. And it bothers me in both sports.
9: That's a good question. I guess maybe Dell can provide some more insight after my point here, obviously with this football knowledge. But to me, it's, someone said online, like prevent defense in both footballs loses you games. So to your point, maybe it is sometimes an element of the offense just waiting to get going, or maybe the offense is getting dominated, but then all of a sudden the other team, because they get a lead, changes their game plan and now gives them momentum. Like, obviously, yeah. You know, you mentioned the late subs that they said on the broadcast. They brought in more defenders and basically went conservative. And then on the flip side, Argentina brought in subs and they brought in more attackers. And then they said basically once that equalizer was scored, England was screwed because now they had a personnel in to keep playing that same style where Argentina still had.
8: That's always dangerous in those one goal matches where you start pulling off offensive players. Because if you get to shootouts, if you get to extra time, you know, you're right. They're bringing in offensive players. You're bringing in defensive players.
9: So they went all in on, hey, no goal or that's it. Like basically they said, if they score, it's pretty much over.
8: Well, did you, like, I had no doubt once they scored, once Enzo Fernandez scored for, and that's the 85th minute, assist by Lionel Messi. I had no doubt, like, I don't see how England can score. The momentum shift has been so dramatic and was so loud in that building. I thought they can't, England can't go, and they can't possess the ball.
9: Well, and mentally
8: enough.
9: You've spent, you know, half the game playing a certain style and now you have to flip a switch to go ultra aggressive. And I was going to ask Dell too, like to your point earlier about Argentina coming out initially, kind of getting a feel for the game, being aggressive. Like every one of their games has been a late comeback. So is that pure coincidence or is that part of their style and they know they can, obviously I'm sure they would want to take the lead early and dominate, but how much of that is like their style and wearing you out and knowing how to beat their opponent?
10: I wouldn't, like to your point, you said they would certainly want to be ahead. Some of it has to do with this isn't a vintage best version of Argentina, and they're making their way through the tournament. They know it's a long tournament. They pick their spots to get aggressive, to go after goals. And it helps that the teams that they have played have allowed them so much of the ball when they've needed it. You talk about what happened yesterday, beyond the substitutions, the mindset of England was, well, we're up 1-0. We're here. Now what do we do? We're not going to continue to do the things that not just gave us a lead, but held Messi in check. There's a

0: was a pass here, and they could just kind of jog up the field and set
1: no
0: up again.
1: Pressure.
2: Legit prevent defense, right?
1: It really was.
0: England did not
3: they
0: have
3: did the same thing against, but downs. They did that against Mexico.
0: Well,
3: they just
0: well,
3: said,
0: there's a difference.
2: I mean, Mexico was out of necessity, right?
0: Yeah,
2: they were down a man.
0: Well, yeah, right. And also, Mexico doesn't have the greatest player ever delivering crosses. So these are all the things that are different.
3: Oh, and his crosses are different.
0: Yeah,
2: last one was insane.
0: So
2: literally put the ball right on.
0: So when you're doing this, you give them so many opportunities. Like Enzo Fernandez, the equalizer. He had four opportunities before then.
2: Yeah.
0: So if you
3: and they were close.
0: Yeah. So you want to talk about?
3: Oh my gosh!
0: Setting
3: McClain,
0: your sights.
3: They were close.
0: He finally got one in a spot where he certainly had more time than England would have liked, and he got that one. He's a long range artist, so it's all the things. No pressure on the ball. No pressure in Argentina's mind that there could be a counter since we're committing all these bodies. It all led to, as they say, a training exercise where all Argentina did was turn Pickford's net into a target. And they eventually got the two they needed. And it could have been 4-1. They were close.
3: Scored from distance in the game before, too.
0: Enzo, it was Julian Alvarez.
3: Julian Alvarez, that's right.
0: Who
3: Well, to your point, though, and to Garrett's point, if you didn't see this, or maybe you did see it, the only time I've seen stuff like this is like youth league basketball, where Messi, after the 80th minute, he basically said, I'm going to, and the entire team understood, Messi's going to win this for us. We're just giving it to Messi. Messi would pass, and then he'd run over to where he passed, and he would like take back over, and then they'd pass it back to him, like literally like from 4 feet away, mm-hmm. and then he'd look to deliver the ball, and then he'd make the next pass over the top, and then he'd run back. They just kept giving it to him from short range. He would close the distance to make sure he could get it back to control everything. And then he stopped being anywhere inside the box, and he just said, I'm going to deliver crosses. And he went out to the wing, and his crossers and corner kicks are like insanely accurate. Insanely. He never blasted over the whole – like, I could not believe how consistently accurate he was in putting the ball – and these are little guys. Like, Argentina are wee fellows compared to England. And I'm thinking, how are they going to win headers? And yet they get their shots. They get their opportunities. Jordan Pickford, they had one hit, a couple at the post. They had Jordan Pickford made a stop. They had multiple spots. I mean, I don't know what their expected goals were, and I'm not going to ask Glenn Davis because that's going to make him mad to talk about expected goals. But it looked like, you know, they had five shots on target there in the last 12 minutes of the match. It was crazy.
2: The point you made, like, I think there is some credit due to the teammates and the team overall to realize, like, hey, we have Messi on our team. Like, no one else was trying to, that's just like a, you know, in basketball, like, give the ball to your bet, like, give the ball to KD, you know, like, get out of the way. So, like, kudos to the teammates for, you know, not trying to be the hero.
3: Yeah, for understanding that.
0: Yeah. I took a listen to some of the English commentary, about the game, and they've all decided, and probably rightfully so, that was a chance they gave away. And Tuchel, their manager's taken it. I think for the most part, they all believe it's coaching malpractice. If you've held them not only to a standstill, mm-hmm. but you have the lead, why are you trying to, as Lance said, park the bus for 35, 40 minutes? When you add in the 10 minutes of extra time or added time, it's about 40 minutes you decided you weren't going to attack Argentina. So you gave them every opportunity. And then you saw, once it was 2-1, England had no ideas. You talk about all the inch-perfect crosses by Messi. Once it was England's turn to try to get balls in the box, they didn't get an opportunity.
3: No.
0: It was all long balls.
3: They really had trouble getting clean.
0: Or they had their right back delivering crosses, a guy who isn't adept at that.
3: No.
0: So it was a complete capitulation. And Tuchel said he's going to stay the manager. For the most part, you listen to all these guys, they say, get him out of there. Why? Because he sold them as being aggressive and positive. Hey, we're going to keep attacking. That was his – because Gareth Southgate, the previous manager, who was English, who played for the team, they lost big games or big matches because they would go up and then they wouldn't attack. So Tuchel, just like we do here, like you hired a defensive coach, then you hire an offensive coach. They hired a guy who said, hey, it's not going to happen on my watch because if we lose, it's going to be because we're brave. And England was anything but brave, so now they want him out.
2: Plus his post-game pressers, like to me, like I have
0: no regrets is what he said.
2: He comes off as like smug and like kind of rude to the reporters. I'm like, screw this guy, dude.
3: It's almost like I feel like soccer managers, one of the things I've noticed is they know if they give in and say that they made a mistake, the media, because these are Super Bowls to every other country. Mm-hmm. They're going to be, if you admit you made a mistake, it is going to be you're really damned if you do or damned if you don't. If you say,

0: Hey, you know, we probably should have played with a little more aggression. Oh, they're gonna jump in on you there, so you're cooked because you just admitted you screwed up. And if you don't, you're like, you're this hard-headed guy who can't admit that you made a mistake. But clearly they should have played with at least a little more aggression. Look how Spain is more talented on the ball than probably anybody. But England's having a hard time just. Boy, they got pressed a lot. They didn't like it too much.
1: They had 11 throughout the match. 10 guys, include the goalkeeper, 11 guys behind the ball. There's no outlets because everyone's behind the ball. You don't have any players on the pitch at the end who could not only threaten England but be on the ball. You've got at the time probably eight outfield players who are just defenders, either defensive midfielders or actual defenders. You don't have guys who can be on the ball, make a couple passes, relieve pressure. It was a total annihilation at the end, and it could have been 4-1. The post was hit a couple times. Pickford made a couple saves. Bad.
2: Just like Mexico, they could have easily lost that Mexico game. I feel like the Mexico game, they had a bunch of chances. I feel like the ball just didn't bounce their way.
0: Yeah,
2: honestly.
0: they just are not great at corner at trying to score off corners, but. Yeah, England's going to be sick. This is going to haunt them for a long time.
2: They almost got a goal late, too.
0: Yeah.
2: Their strategy late was just their goalie to kick it to their six whatever guy.
0: Yeah, it was
2: down
0: just
2: there.
0: Basically Jordan Pickford just set up a hit ahead, a flick ahead.
2: Well, one of them
0: header.
2: Almost got loose in there.
0: Yeah, no, it did. You had 2-on-1, and they got it out of there. So it's now your final's going to be on Sunday, right?
1: Yes, and the thing with the World Cup and I guess any major soccer tournament, when at least – in a worldwide, like they do in the Olympics too.
0: Third place.
1: England has to play a third place game.
0: God. I mean, on paper, France. You think, oh, England, France, that's interesting. We'll just see who cares.
1: Yeah, it'll be 2 days from now on Saturday. Nobody
0: wants to get run out of the building, I would think.
1: But
2: do you get any, like, bonuses or money if you
1: no,
2: win?
1: No, you just
2: like,
1: get
2: what's
1: a,
2: the incentive.
1: I don't know what
0: no,
1: the,
0: but the over-under is probably 3.5.
1: It depends on what the federation decides. About what they'll pay you. I don't know what the bonuses
0: are.
1: Yeah,
0: they do. Third gets paid higher than fourth.
2: Okay, yeah, I was going to say, because as a player, you're probably like, screw this.
0: Yeah, there is some. I don't know if it's enough.
1: Yeah, there are bonuses from the federation. Then FIFA will give you money if you finish in third, I believe. Also, it's only 2 days after this match for England.
2: Yeah.
1: So I wouldn't expect to see the guys who are out there for 90-plus minutes. Like, I don't think you see Jude Bellingham or Harry Kane. It'll be the guys.
0: Not even see him.
1: Unless they decide they want to, but 2 days after this, you're going to play another, you're going to play a full or play 70, 80 minutes seems doubtful.
0: All right. We'll break it right here. When we come back, we've got, the Houston Astros made a big trade. You've got the passing of, I guess NFL, I don't know if royalty is the right word, but we'll talk about, the passing of one of the founders of the Houston Texans. And, coming up in a little bit, Tari Eason is at it again on Twitter. He's active on Twitter, and it's not great for Tari, I don't think. We'll get to that and more. Lance Erline, Dell, Garrett, we're going to take it through all the way to 10 o'clock. You guys can jump in it.
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2: All right, 7:24 here. It'll be a little shorter segment, but this is kind of an information-based segment here, and that is what happened with the Houston Astros yesterday. Well, we covered it late in the show. It broke that Lance McCullers was traded, and first-place Milwaukee Brewers in their division made a trade for Lance McCullers. They've got some injuries to a pitching staff. Lance McCullers had a no-trade clause. He waived it. I think he understands there's a chance this is his last year pitching in the big leagues. It's the last year of his contract. There's no guarantee he'll make a squad next year. I mean, the injury issues are just so prolific now that there's no guarantee Lance McCullers has a job pitching in Major League Baseball next year. And while I'm sure he'd love to just stay in Houston and would have loved to have just finished his career in Houston as a pitcher on the roster, it looks like right now it's just going to be tough for him to find. The Astros just really can't afford to pitch Lance McCullers right now, frankly. They have too many players who are up and down. Lance is hurt all the time. It is what it is. I mean, it's kind of a sad, I don't know if sad story is the right term. I mean, the guy won two championships and he was a part, you know, played a real part in both of them. But, the way it ends is kind of brutal for Lance after 22. And, he was traded along with Colton Gordon. It's really a salary dump, but the Astros do have to pick up, $2.5 million of McCullers' remaining $6.727273 salary. I just said the whole salary there. They have to pick up that much of it. They have to pick up $2.5 million of it. So it's a salary dump. It allows the Astros to have some room to maneuver. They got Jaden Fielder back. He's the son of Prince Fielder. I was like, wait. Cecil Fielder already has a grandson in the league. Like Prince Fielder already, I had to go back and look at it. Prince had Jaden when he was 21 years old. Cause I'm like, Prince can't be, how does Prince have a kid already who's 21? And Prince is 42 years old. So Jaden Fielder, is the, turn his mic on, Dale. Yeah. Hit that blue talk.
3: There you go.
2: There you go.
3: Got me. Yeah.
2: I looked up Jaden Fielder's numbers. I mean, it's nuts. He's 21. And in a salary dump contract, I'm like, this guy can't be much if you're getting someone for a Colton Gordon and maybe a small rental on an oft-injured pitcher who hasn't been effective for a long time. Like, what are you getting? And looking at the numbers, I mean, three home runs in each of the last two seasons, one with 100, he plays in low A. He 142 at bats and 133 at bats, three home runs the last couple of years. OPS, now his OPS last year, actually his OPS is over 800 the last couple of years, which sounds good, but it's A ball. So it's big deal. There's a lot of guys, legitimate prospects who are hitting over 900 and 1,000 in those leagues. So it'd be nice if he comes up and becomes a player at all, but this is really about McCullers being dealt, longest tenured Astro. Thoughts on Lance McCullers in a general sense?
3: Yeah, so I guess just initially it sounded like from comments from Dana Brown that, you know, this is them posturing themselves to make a move at the trade deadline too. So with that in mind, maybe we can kind of wait to fully evaluate what happened to see what they do with that cash saved. But yeah, like you said, it's kind of like a bittersweet moment. Like obviously Lance McCullers won us two World Series. He had the iconic moment in the 2017 Game 7 ALCS against the Yankees where he came out of relief and threw 24 straight curveballs to send us to the World Series. And obviously he won a ring in 17 and then 22. He was a big part of that as well. I think in 22 when he pitched in the World Series against the Phillies, that game itself wasn't good, but he ate some innings. But he did have a performance early on in the ALDS against the Mariners. So
2: in his time in 22, like he was actually good at the end of the year in August. He actually did a good job when he came back. It took him forever to come back, but if I remember, that was 22, right? Where he came back from the injury and then, cause he missed 23 and 24.
3: Yep.
2: Actually, his August, he was only there for, I think, five regular season games, and he was actually good for those games headed into the playoffs. So that's not nothing.
3: Yeah. Well, and he made an impact like that ALDS game with the Mariners. I think it was the game that was like the ultra long.
2: Oh, was he in that one?
3: I think he pitched like six shutout innings. So, but regardless, like I know how it is as sports and sports fans, like players get injured, we get frustrated. You could look at it like, oh, he was just made of glass, or like, hey, he gave it his all and like, you know, we got two championships out of it. So, you know, it is bittersweet. Like, I don't know that he would have, I guess there was hopes we're struggling as a pitching staff. Like, oh, let's get McCullers back. Hopefully he can come back. I don't know if he will be. Hopefully it works out great. There was a good article by Chandler Roan from The Athletic kind of detailing, he had a call with Lance yesterday about it. So supposedly he had the ability to waive the trade because of the 10-5 rule. He's been in the league for 10 years, five consecutive years on a team. So he automatically had the ability to veto trade. So Jim Crane reached out to him, and his comments about that to me is like, what's really special is, you know, he gave effusive praise to the organization, even though he maybe necessarily didn't, you know, want to be traded. He told Jim Crane, do whatever you want to do, like whatever's best for the organization. It sounds like, you know, he says he'll always, you know, his home's in Houston. He won't ever move.
2: Yeah, no, he'll live here. Yeah, for sure.
3: And it sounded too like, you know, he could be a potential front office guy down the road type of thing. So, you know, it's a win-win. Like, it's bittersweet, but it's good for him. It's good for us. And, yeah, it's tough, but it's, thanks for everything.
2: You know, he pitched in 9 seasons with the Astros, which is kind of crazy because he's been on the team since 15. His highest innings pitched was 2021 at 162. He had only hit 100 innings pitched or more 4 times in his entire career, which kind of gives you an idea of the arm injury stuff that he dealt with. From after 2021, he never pitched more than 55 and a third innings over 5-year span. 47 and two thirds, 2 years he didn't pitch in a row, then 55 and a third, and then in a third, and then 39 and a third this year. So, I mean, it's a strange, you know, he directly impacted the ALCS against the Yankees that helped the Astros get to their first World Series. In fact, people forget he pitched in the elimination game, Game 7. Didn't pitch great, but the game you beat the Dodgers, Lance McCullers came in and pitched and just kind of lost control. I think he hit a couple of batters. He just didn't have good control that game, but he did start that game. But with Lance, something that I really appreciated was he was – you know, I came from an era where you had the players were a little bit more accessible. There was not the social media, which I think really hurts the ability to bring athletes into the fold because they get the negative stuff. Like, they get overwhelmed by a lot of negative stuff from just random people on keyboards. And Lance was a guy that from an early stage, you know, I was able to get him in when I was at 790. I was able to get him in. He and I... you know, we were, if not friends, we were, you know, kind of acquaintances. I mean, he would come do the radio. I got him in studio. He did the podcast with me and Eric Layden when we were doing our off script podcast. We talked MMA. He was a big UFC fight fan, and he and Carlos Correa used to do a podcast. I don't think they do it anymore, but, Lance was one of those guys that was actually, you know, he liked talking about, he sent me a video of him dunking. He's like, don't tell anybody, because we had talked about it one time. Like, you can dunk? He goes, yeah, I can dunk. He sent me a video in a gym. And then I think he got a little sour with media in general, just because, you know, we had to say what it was. I mean, Lance wasn't healthy. It is what it is. I mean, but as a dude, Lance is a good dude. Lance does a lot of stuff in the community. He and his wife have been very, very active. You know, especially on this show, we joke, we laugh, we have a good time, we break balls. That's just how we are. But Lance is a good dude. What are you going to do? There's nothing we can say. He's just not pitching. He's never healthy. Yeah. But he'll be fine. And Houston will remember him fondly. It's just unfortunate that we never got to see, you know, the potential, because there was a lot of potential with Lance McCullers, and you could see it when he was on. That dude was nasty, but it is also a case study in arm injuries. I am curious why, if it was the way he threw his breaking pitches, you get a sense because he had so much snap on it that had to have an impact on the UCL injuries.
3: That's what I was going to ask you. Like, is this common for heavy curveball guys, especially in this new generation or new era of players? And then when he came back too, like he had a forearm injury as well. Like,
2: yeah,
3: my understanding was like he had to reinvent himself. Like if you're a pitcher who your whole repertoire is based off this one pitch that you now can't throw, like that is challenging.
2: After the 19 season, he was on our podcast, I think in 2020 during COVID, when they were going to come back and we were talking about that. And he did. Yeah. He said he had to change the way he threw. He changed some of his delivery. I think to take less torque off the arm. So he did have to make some changes in eye pitch, and then yet he still had arm issues. So a shame there. Also, yesterday word came out that Janice McNair had passed away, the wife of Bob McNair, the mother of Cal McNair and Carrie McNair. I don't know if there's other McNairs, but she was someone from the very jump. I mean, people – John and I were at 610 when they first got to town. They didn't have a team yet, even before the expansion draft that we sat in on the expansion draft. And I think we did a pre expansion draft show. It was kind of a weird setting, but everyone who worked at the Texans, Tony Wiley, Kevin Cooper, these people I spoke with who were from media relations and stuff, they all loved Janice McNair. Some of the former coaches like John Hoke I talked to, they all had just great things to say about her. And frankly, about Bob McNair as well. But they really loved Janice McNair. So I know that was one in the Houston Texans community that she's really going to be missed, has dealt with some issues over the last several years. And so it was great seeing the Colts had a really nice statement. I saw the Arizona Cardinals and a couple organizations also. You don't often see that where they reach out. Maybe they do. I guess I don't see owners, pass away. She was not an active owner, obviously. But it was nice to see some other organizations kind of mention her.
3: Well, and obviously you've been involved, at a much closer level than me and for quite some time. But just from my perspective, she seems like she's just the sweetest lady, and she was well respected, class act. I watched the interview they had a video of when D'Amico first met Janice, and it's like a 3-4 minute long video, and I'll have to post it. Someone posted on TikTok, but it's pretty, it kind of gets you goosebumps, and you kind of get a sense of the kind of lady she was. And you can tell she basically said like she was probably heavily involved in bringing D'Amico back. She told him, hey, you were my favorite player here. So there was a lot of mutual respect there.
2: Yeah, they listened to her. I mean, she had at different points, she had some say so. I mean, that's, they didn't want to, I don't know about during the Bill. I think it was, obviously Cal mm-hmm. and then Cal and Hannah really stepped up. But yeah, she wasn't not aware, and she wasn't not involved at all. That was not the case, as you mentioned.
3: And you would think, especially after, her husband Bob passed, like, hey, I'm still, I'm still above you guys in a sense. But I mean, you look at it too from like, we all speculate, but I think it's pretty well understood that Hannah McNair seems to have an influence. So like, that's something that I played there. But you just, you hear and you see all these stories, like Andre Johnson seems to have a great relationship with her, yeah. JJ Watt, all these former greats. So, I can't speak too much as far as knowing personal, all this stuff, but just from afar, from observing these things, she just seemed like, the prototypical, just super class act, very nice woman. Obviously, she played a role in bringing football back to Houston. So, I and other Houston fans are forever grateful for that. But, it'll be special this year for them to be able to honor her.
2: Yeah, it will. So there's, Lance McCullers traded. Yeah. Janice McNair's passed away. And then, we come back, we'll get to Tari Eason, and Twitter. Tari has been active on Twitter since he signed his contract, but he hasn't really liked some of the interactions. He hasn't enjoyed listening to some people in the sports world, their comments. And so he lashed out yesterday. We'll get to that here in a second. 7:39 right here on ESPN 97.5.
4: Why don't you talk about a great place to watch soccer?
2: You know what? I should call Saul and say, hey, why don't we roll some tacos up here? Why don't we get some breakfast tacos up here this morning? We got a guest in here, and Dell and I are always hungry. Dell's always like, when are they bringing food? When are they bringing food? And so, maybe today's the day. Maybe I just order some to go and have them delivered. 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
2: The tournament formerly known as the British Open, now just known as the Open, is underway, and actually there's several players who are in the clubhouse. Well, a few. And they include, but the guy who's at the top of the leaderboard is Alex Smalley. A U.S. player is 5 under through 16. He's at the very top of the leaderboard. You've got 2 at 4 under, Daniel Brown and Sunghai Im. You've got Thomas Detry from wherever, -3. Robert McIntyre, Scottish, -3. Francisco Molinari. I forgot about Molinari. He's 3 under. Scotty Scheffler's 3 under after 13.
3: DeChambeau.
2: Bryson DeChambeau is 3 under after 13. So just to look at some of the U.S. players who are making a little bit of noise up to this point. Let's see if Scotty Scheffler can finally get a major here. This is the one I'm waiting for, to see if he can finally pull one out this year. Tari Eason. I mentioned Tari Eason and Twitter. So Tari Eason, but right before it was going to be announced that he had signed an extension with the Houston Rockets for over $18 million per year, guaranteed. I can't remember. Do you remember the duration or the total amount of the contract by any chance?
3: I would want to say it was 3 years. I can look it up real quick.
2: Dale, do you remember what Tari made?
3: Oh, I'm sorry. A 5-year, $81.5 million contract.
2: Yeah, that's right. Fully guaranteed. So that was his deal. And
3: he said, "I guess, bro,"
2: with a shrug.
3: It was right before
2: he
3: re-signed?
2: Bro. Right before he re-signed. Obviously, he had agreed to the deal. He knew, and it's before it came out. And everyone's like, "Huh, what's this?" And then they saw the contract, and then you know you had the basic simps who like to get mad that he deserved more. He should have got more money. That's his money. It's not your money. He ain't going to, I promise you, no matter how much he makes, you can't hold any of it. And he's not buying
3: it. Well, he lost money by not accepting it last year, right?
2: He did. And he's frustrated. Like the offer the previous year, I wanted to say was $20 million a year. The one that that had been reported before the season that he turned down. He bet on himself. And then was just way too erratic and played poorly at the end of the year. And, so bet on himself, still comes out a winner in life with, the total contract. And he just wasn't happy about it. And I get that. I mean, I get that you took your shot and you didn't do it. He wanted to go somewhere else and get starters minutes. And that's not what he's going to get here, at least not in the short term. And, so there's some people who were kind of turned off with his reaction where, you know, they're excited to have their player back. Like, I'm excited to have Tari Eason back. I mean, yep. I'm sorry you're not going to make as much as you had previously been offered, but that's not really my concern, to mm-hmm. be honest with you. I just hope the Rockets, like, you're taken care of for life. I'm just hoping that you are good for the Rockets and the Rockets can play at a high level and compete with those two ass kickers we have in the Western Conference now in San Antonio and Oklahoma City. But Tari has heard some negativity from fans, and I guess he's heard negativity from sports talk hosts, people on TV. I don't know where all he's getting this from, but yesterday he posted so many opinions on my game, y'all. I swear to God, you couldn't walk a mile in my shoes, 100. Y'all can't even be great at the little things at your own respective jobs, and no one cares what y'all do. And I felt like that's a shot at Dell, if I'm being honest. But
3: does it say at Dell right there?
2: That's what I'm saying. Why is he subtweeting you, Dell? That's the jacked up part. So many opinions on my game, y'all. Well, you are a professional athlete, and people talk about you. See, the fact that people care enough to talk about you, where you're somebody who's relevant enough that lots of people want to talk about, if you're playing well or not playing well, either way, means that you are in a sport and you are on a team that people care about. Mm-hmm. And that care factor equals TV ratings, equals TV revenue, equals big contracts. If people didn't care enough to talk about you, then that means you're in a sport and a team where you're not really relevant on the national stage. Your contract's a whole lot lower. It's in the unwritten social contract between professional athlete and fan slash media. It's not necessarily great, but one of the things, like, you hear about it, this happens with celebrities, no matter if you're sports or you give up some privacy. There's just no way around it.
3: Yep.
2: You can't just go out to dinner and not be bothered. You're going to give up or to have pictures taken of you. You give up some privacy. Now, the flip side of that is you're famous. You get free stuff all the time. You get paid a tremendous amount of money. You have access to things no one else will ever have access to unless they're in your shoes. So it's a trade-off. It's one of the oldest trade-offs that we've ever seen. It's a more pronounced trade-off with social media and with the opinions and with people becoming more aggressive with everything they do. But Tari's frustrated at hearing people talk about the things he doesn't do well. And I get it. I get that frustration. But you spend a lot of time online in Twitter in terms of engagement, creating content. I just feel like this is just such a bad look for Tari because you've already created some rumblings and negativity, you know, with something with your prior tweet. Nothing good is going to come from this for Tari.
3: So I don't know exactly if it's just like he's become like a recent debate, but like first off with like the I guess bruh tweet, like I saw that and I was like, is this correlated to his contract? Obviously the timing, but like if it wasn't, like maybe clarify that. Like instead, like there's like this, you know, mystery element, so we're not quite sure. So that's kind of like, okay, whatever. I didn't really buy into it. A lot of people got mad about it. But then this one now, like, you know, you kind of alluded to it. Like, you can't be online. I mean, you know, I, as someone who is chronically online and I am just like a, you know, wannabe journalist, fan, whatever I call myself, I deal with trolls myself all the time. And yeah. I have to learn myself not to respond to certain people or not to take certain things. And that's just like from a low totem pole on the sports spectrum. Whereas now if you're this superstar athlete, like, I get it. Like, you know, I can't stand the people. You have to understand, like, what's going on. The people that are trash talking you, like you said, yeah, they're, many of them are probably below you and don't, you know, do the things that you do. Easier said than done. Like, I don't appreciate people who, like, do personal insults and take it too far, but at the same time, you have to realize that's not real. I know it's tough for these athletes to ask them to tune that out all the time. Mm-hmm. I think you have a factor here too. You have Kevin Durant on your team who is known to clap back and you're not quite Kevin Durant's level as far as superstardom and players. So I don't know if that's a factor. Also, like the way he's raised, his mother's a factor, which I don't.
2: She's very active on Twitter.
3: So I mean, like I can't sit there and knock her for that too. I mean, you know, obviously it's probably not the best thing, but as long as she can handle it, it's fine. But so maybe there's some precedent set there. It's like, that's just kind of how they roll. The one thing you do ask is like, you hope this doesn't affect how he plays because now you don't want him to take it to have this personal hard on with fans in Houston. Right. Whereas this is something that could happen no matter where you are. It's not necessarily partial to Houston and our fan base per se.
2: Well, so some of the, I got a few things to comment on. Here's some of the comments. Chris Gorman says, I don't listen to opinions of anyone that doesn't pay my bills. Grateful and appreciative. That's a good way to look at things. If you had that level, and there are some players who don't care, like everything rolls off their back. They don't listen. They don't care. And there are others, and this is a natural sentiment to be a little sensitive about, you know, criticism. It's just what's, I've been sensitive about criticism during my, things bother me way less now, way less than they used to. But especially early on in the middle of my career, it does sting when you hear things. I have people come after me, but they don't know me about this. I don't have credibility with my draft stuff. I don't care. What I get upset with is people who act like they have their opinions. Like, where am I coming up with my opinion? Like, I've done all this work, this amount of work, and somebody who's barely seen someone, that bothers me on a different level. But, you know, the name calling, the clown emoji stuff, I don't even really care. Northside Mike, who I've known for a while, This is kind of how he said, exercise a little humility, bro. People are going to have opinions of you. That's the price of being a pro athlete. Take the criticism and use it as motivation. Deep down, that's what the fans want to see instead of you trading jabs with them on X. Another person said, whoa, you're talking to a fan base like that? I'm a fan of yours, but this is an incredibly ignorant statement by you. And then someone else who's a Steelers fan, I don't even think they're a Rockets fan. They said, this just earned a lifetime hate watch. And then they called him a P word. You're definitely your mother's son because she's known to get after it a little bit. Imagine every time a forklift driver tried to move supplies to its destination, they crashed the forklift into something and dropped the supplies every time. That's you in basketball when the ball touches your hands. See, that's going to make Tari mad if he read that. I will say, I started going down the road with you here, and I wanted to wait so I could do it organically on the air.
3: Yeah.
2: So I asked where you were when Arian Foster was leading the Houston, when he was the big-time Houston Texan. Where were you in the Texans in like 2010 to 2013-14?
3: I was in graduate school at Incarnate Word playing my final season of football there. So.
2: Okay. What position did you play?
3: Receiver.
2: Okay. So
3: wide receiver.
2: Were you a slot receiver?
3: I was a Z.
2: Were you crafty? You were a Z?
3: Yeah, but I could play Y. Like at SFA, I played my undergrad there. Hold on,
2: save it because we got to do this in a different segment. Okay. I got questions.
3: All right.
2: I ask because what I saw is someone who was an early adapter of Twitter in 08. It was a great place, man. It was so much fun. It was much smaller, but you could have conversations with people that you had access to that you wouldn't have had otherwise. I was able to interact with listeners like I'd never been able to before in real time, and we had a very tight-knit group of listeners when it was 1560. And but what happened is there began to be a change around 2011-ish, and it started getting a little that's about when it started. Things started getting a little nastier. And a guy that I thought really went from being fun to like sour and dour was Arian Foster. And I think Arian was direct. I saw his comments. I know one of our listeners was a guy, Lamont, was a guy he would get into it with. And so we got to break it, Glenn. So I want to talk about that in a little bit about how social media has really changed the relationship between player athlete. And I don't think it's ever coming back to where, you know, where it used to be. Unfortunately, let's break it right now. Glenn Davis, our soccer aficionado, our expert, is going to come up next, and he's brought to you this week and today and every day by Kaplan Sinus Relief. Coming up next, keep it right here. Glenn Davis breaking down yesterday's match and the champion and the finals coming up on Sunday.
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1: KFNZ, Mont Bellevue, Houston. 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It's the World of Soccer with Glenn Davis. 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
2: .801 here on ESPN 97.5. We've only got one match to go. It's Argentina. That's right, Argentina. If you turn your TV off at the 84th minute of Argentina-England with England leading 1-0, wow, did you miss a lot of action over the last several minutes. And here to talk about that match and the upcoming matches, our old friend Glenn Davis. John is out today, but I'm here and Dell's here, and we've been talking a lot of soccer with you, Glenn. And yesterday was a microcosm of the World Cup, and I mean it in this way. Tactical errors and questions about tactics once again came up, this time for England, and England went back to playing on the back foot instead of the front foot, which Thomas Tuchel had promised he was going to play. You had Argentina coming from behind. They're the only team ever in World Cup history to come back from a goal down past two different times in the same World Cup and win. And I think they're the first time ever that's happened in one World Cup run where they once you get past, I want to say it's the 82nd minute or something like that. I just saw that stat. Your thoughts on the match in general, the flow of the match, and just give me an overview before we start breaking down some individual features of what we saw.
15: Well, the first half was predictable. It was a bit of a war. No question, clumsy fouls, clutching, grabbing, very, very difficult for a referee. Ishmael Elfath, by the way, as I mentioned, is from Austin. He did an exceptional job of refereeing this game because he didn't want to give out a boatload of yellow cards in the first half because he knew it would put him in a situation where he would probably have to send somebody off. So I thought the referee did as good a job as he could possibly do. And then we got down to playing, and we got down to playing once the game's first goal came, and that was obviously off a wide ball from Morgan Rogers and Gordon scores. But then, the fatal mistake came with, and it was a poor decision to really begin to drop off that early against Argentina, because essentially what you do is now you're inviting them in and you're getting Messi and company closer and closer to your goal. They should have remained in a mid block, met them higher up the field. By dropping off, to me, it was a sign of a lack of confidence. Now, maybe Thomas Tuchel was trying to recreate what happened in Mexico City when they were down to 10 men and beat Mexico. But it really ended up being a very, very poor choice. and you saw the tide of the game change very, very quickly. And it's just a reminder that, you know, these world-class coaches, they can make mistakes. And the game of soccer is full of mistakes. You can force mistakes. You can be gifted mistakes. This was a gift to Argentina, I believe, because this emboldened them, and the way they've played throughout the tournament and the teams that they've gone through and the way they've come back late in games, this is the champions, okay? And you don't need to open the door for the champions, and I think that's exactly what England did, and they paid the price.
2: Yeah, I mean, you know, the substitutions, you're going to have substitutions. It's always curious to me when you have a one-goal lead and you sub out, and I don't know, especially in the 70th minute. I can't remember when O'Reilly and those guys came in, but
15: they were around the 72nd, some
2: yeah,
15: of them. But
2: yeah, it always
15: it was a clear indication of what he was doing. And, you know, I was on my couch. I texted one of my friends. I go, kiss of death.
2: Yeah. Why did you say that?
15: Because they're dropping off. You could see what he was doing. I said, kiss of death.
2: This isn't Mexico shooting at you. Yeah. This is Argentina taking shots at you.
15: I mean, and then once they equalized, you're just sitting there going, okay,
2: you're done.
15: The second one's coming, and guess what? They're going to get it in regulation because they do not want to go into overtime and do another 30 minutes of running. And what's amazing was the other thing that England, another indicator, and by the way, England had two great games coming into this. I mean, real challenges playing in Mexico City at altitude and then in the heat. But then you saw Fernandez had, I guess, three or four shots from outside the 18 prior to scoring the equalizer. And you're just sitting there and you go, you better get out to this guy. I mean, everybody knows he's got power. He can score goals from long range. He had one in the first half, too. And he kept getting closer and closer to putting it on target. And then, lo and behold, he ties it up after the pass from Messi. And then Messi does his thing to produce the play that gets you the game winner.
2: Two assists for Messi. For those who didn't hear, Messi is now – he has 10 assists in the World Cup knockout stage, six more than any other player in the last 60 years. He's also recorded a goal or an assist in 11 straight World Cup matches dating back to 2022, extending the longest such streak since at least 1966. Messi.
15: Yeah, remind people, Lance, he's 39.
2: He's 39. He's 39 and playing it. He's playing at this level at 39, and it was once the 80th minute hit, Glenn, it started to be where Messi would make a pass and then he'd close distance with the man he passed to get it back because he was going to set it up. He realized, I need to make the deliveries here. It's too compact. We're not going to be able to break down the interior defensively where he was trying to work. There was just, they just couldn't get it done. It was just way too compact in there. So they changed tactics and Messi started playing wide and delivering, and my God, is he accurate?
15: Well, they didn't change tactics. He changed tactics.
2: Well, yeah,
15: he pulled himself out of there.
2: Yeah, he did.
15: He pulled himself out of there to get more of the ball.
2: Yeah.
15: And what's really remarkable is, you know, he's predominantly we see him use his left foot. He goes to his right, and that ball that he plays has to be the 6'2" English defender first, and then it's got to be dropped in between another center back. And Lautaro Martinez comes plowing in there and you know, pounds in the header. But, does it get any more exciting, in sports? I mean, this was just incredible. And you're just sitting there going, is the inevitable going to happen again? Because we've seen it happen with him so much. But, look, one thing that people can't forget about Argentina, these guys will fight to the death. I'm not kidding. When I say that, and I'm not saying that there are other teams that don't fight, but their level of intensity representing the flag and their country is next level to me. Anyway.
16: Glenn, there's a conversation going on, from what I can tell, listening to what the English pundits are saying, that beyond just Tuchel and their questions about his tactics are the mentality of England, not just this squad, just England overall. their
2: DNA. I've heard the DNA.
16: The DNA of England is why this outcome was inevitable. It's just who the players are. It's who English players are. Is that something that is a real thing? We talk about how Spain plays. Everyone's been doing the same thing since they're 9 years old. Like Henri said, that's how they play. They all know. Is this something about the English mentality that we're not aware of, that these types of things happen? You go back to the Euros they hosted. They scored early. They didn't put anything or press Italy, and they lost that one. The English pundits are saying this is just who England is.
15: Well, I don't know what that means. What does that mean?
16: They're saying that the English players
15: win good games. What does that mean?
16: They're saying the English players, when it comes down to it, will bottle it, as they say in the big moments.
15: Oh, they'll choke.
16: Yeah.
15: Oh, okay. Well, guess what? They can say that about every other team in the tournament as well. You know, look, the English writers are very, very heavy on it. It's very few teams that have won a World Cup, right? Let's not forget that. Everybody's DNA can be questioned. All the soccer cultures are different. Everybody's going to do a deep dive on, you know, look at what's happening with us in the U.S. now. You know, there's people throwing out slogans, pay to play, and there's no access for everybody. And a lot of this is nonsense because pay to play is not going away. Access to the sport is everywhere in the United States. People aren't being kept out of the sport. There's tons and tons of nonprofits all over the country. But, I mean, all of this is normal, I think, when you don't do well. Yeah, and I think consistently when you fail to get past the big game, you're always going to question all these things. I mean, that's what the media does now, and some of it's fair and some of it's unfair. I don't know. There's a lot of guys that won championships on that English team in a very difficult Premier League, so I don't know if they're soft, if that's what they're getting at. I don't know why it happens on the international stage, but I will also remind that they're one of the last four teams out of a 48-team tournament. So,
2: what if I changed it up and said this, Glenn, that because I always took it to mean this, that England just no matter who the manager is, the English teams are more likely with the lead to drop deep on the back foot, and they just can't. They had 12% possession after the goal in the 55th minute by Anthony Gordon. And I know there was a concern. Now, Spain is a different team, but you saw Spain handled France when they were up 2-0. They said, we're just going to continue to possess the ball. We're not changing anything. Do you think it's fair to say England maybe gets too conservative? This is something we talk about, Glenn, in professional football
15: That's definitely part of it. And yeah. I think when you change tactics that dramatically in a game, then, okay, if you guys want to use the word DNA, then or desire, you know, they're, trust me, when tactics change like that so drastically and that early, there's guys going, man, this is not the right thing to do. But they still have to follow the plan of the manager, right? Mm-hmm. This is not the right thing to do. And I guarantee you there were guys out there going, why are we doing this? We're inviting Argentina back into the game. So I think this is less a DNA problem or whatever we're saying, desire. You could kill desire by making a wrong tactical move. So that's why

0: because of nationalistic pride. And that's because most of these guys, actually all of them, are born in Argentina. Now, whether that means something or not, whether that fight for the flag and your countrymen is bigger, it really is possible in international soccer. I don't think there's any question. And Spain's going to be the same way. But to change tactics is a killer. Look what it did to the Netherlands. Ronald Koeman decides to go 180 degrees in the middle of a tournament with the Dutch national team that has the most clear DNA when it comes to playing style. And he can say, well, I was minutes away from getting it done, just like England. But you can also say, no, that's why you lost the match.
1: You mentioned their pride. You saw some of that come out after the match with a fan-made sign that they brought on the field about a long ago fought war, and people are calling for FIFA to make an example of. We'll see how that goes. Back to philosophy. Cesc Fabregas, there's an interview that he did that's going viral because of this match, where he said the worst thing you can do when you're up 1-0 is to take off attackers and put on defenders, because it sends a signal to both teams that this match is going to go a different way than what had led you to getting up 1-0. What about your soccer philosophy, Glenn? You played the sport at a high level. In a match, when you at least have played this other team to a standstill and now you have a lead, what would your approach be to trying to close out a match?
0: Yeah, there's lots of different ways that people try to close matches out, and putting on more attacking players, putting on more possession-oriented players, maintaining pressure higher up the field through your substitution patterns. I mean, all those things make a difference. I think what Fabregas says is correct. There's differing ways to go about, quote-unquote, managing out a game when you're winning. The last thing I want to do is tell my players we're going to drop off and sit deep, and maybe they relax slightly, as opposed to staying in a mid-block and hitting Argentina in midfield and tackling, fighting, and doing it farther away from your goal. I mean, I'm just talking in simple terms here. It's about keeping people away from your goal, right, if you want to just talk in a simple term. So, and there are lots of managers that do it that way. It's more about aggression and continuing to attack. And I just have never been a big fan of this whole, we're sitting in a low block and we're going to defend it out and we're going to bring on another center back. And, you know, their whole idea was, okay, we can deal with crosses. We congest everything in the middle, but we'll deal with crosses. And guess what? They got beat on a cross.
2: Hey, Glenn, Garrett Williams here filling in for John. I'm more of an American football fan, but I definitely, you know, have been watching the World Cup and the game, and I tend to agree with everyone's sentiment, you know, as far as England. Like, I don't know why they went into prevent, but I guess is part of the logic too, like, they could have more than likely potentially lost if they stayed on the aggressive too, but we would all like to see them be more aggressive, and if you were to go that way and still lose, you can sit with that better than you can with the way they did.
0: Yeah, definitely. I think, you know, you go out, you know, it's like the U.S., right? If we had played a better game against Belgium, which is a great soccer-playing nation, we might feel a little bit better now about the entire tournament, but, you know, it's that last game. But I agree. I think a braver England would have been nice. Bottom line is you still would have lost, and then they would have found the press another way to, you know, decide, you know, why you couldn't accomplish it. No question. I wish they stayed bolder from that standpoint. But boy, when I saw them dropping off and making these changes, I'm like, oh my God, this is not good. This is not good for England, that's for sure. But you know what? We got to credit Argentina. They're the defending champions. They're trying to go back to back and do what Pelé and Brazil did in 58 and 62. They've won all seven of their games. Their leader's a 39-year-old guy, and I got to make this clear because I did this on my radio show, and Argentine fans will know this. There was a time Messi wanted to retire from the national team.
3: Mm-hmm.
0: Years back, a couple years back, before he won the World Cup and everything in the Copa America, and the pressure was getting so heavy, he was getting

0: sick and tired of it, and he was going to retire. And there was this whole question about whether he would stay with the national team. Well, he ultimately did. Scaloni, the manager, when he got the job and they failed, he was getting destroyed by the Argentine press. So there's another story within this about these two men who have led Argentina to this point after tremendous, tremendous pressure, controversy, media against them. And I think sometimes people forget that really quickly.
1: Yeah, that's a really good point. The mentality, the mental toughness to overcome that level of adversity too, that you could only know if you were really, frankly, a soccer country because of the nationalism and just everything you talked about. We will cover some of that tomorrow. We'll break down the finals tomorrow. We're going to save that for tomorrow, Glenn. We appreciate you jumping in with us. Brought to you today and every day by Kaplan Sinus Relief. Glenn, look forward to talk to you tomorrow morning.
0: Dell, thanks for having me on, and we'll talk tomorrow. We got a great one Sunday. See you guys.
1: All right, sounds good.
2: What?
1: This isn't the Dell Show.
2: I think it cut out when he said Lance.
1: Okay.
2: I don't think it was simply ignoring you. I would appreciate it if he ignored you, but I don't think that's the case. I think the phone just...
1: 8:20 on the show. Caitlin Clark's a huge crybaby. We'll mention that when we come back. Jeremy Fowler is continuing his position-by-position rankings. We will get to that. And then I want to find out. I've got a wide receiver in the room, so we're going to talk a little bit about that position as well when we come back. 8:20 right here on ESPN 97.5. You guys jump in. 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
1: 8:25 here on ESPN 97.5. What is a franchise quarterback? We're going to tackle that in just a little bit. Gary, you were looking at, John's out, he'll be back on U.S. Open, quick update here, the Open, quick update, Alex Smalley is, the American, is at the top of the leaderboard through 17, he's 5 under, you still have Scottie Scheffler still 3 under, so Bryson DeChambeau is now 2 under. Those are the U.S. players. The old school Francisco Molinari is making an appearance on the leaderboard at 3 under right now. He's in the clubhouse. So I'll keep you abreast of that as the show moves on today. And tomorrow we'll be at East River 9. We'll be live at East River 9 talking a little bit about the Open, giving you leaderboard updates. Gary, you were Jeremy Fowler, who I think is a pretty good NFL insider, has been breaking down. He's been the only one doing this, right, breaking down position by position.
13: Correct. Yeah. So, you know, I watched an interview with him with Dan Patrick, but basically I think this
1: very complimentary of the Texans.
13: He was. I mean, there seems to be a common sentiment among people, which is pretty common sense. And I agree. If we can run the ball, we'll be good and be a contender. So, but yeah, I guess, you know, he starts this process all the way dating back to the combine, but I think he kind of pulls various execs, coaches and scouts, throughout the offseason for their rankings of different positions. You know, they've done pretty much most of them. I think this is the second to last one, but today was the safeties. And we have two Texans of note. We have Kalen Bullock, who was at number 10. And then we have Jalen Petrie, who we had talked about is could be more of a nickel, kind of is more of a nickel, but he still gets classified as a safety. He's the first honorable mention, so he would be 11th. The write-up on Kalen Bullock, his highest ranking on the votes was number 2. The lowest was unranked. He's 23 is the age on here. And last year's ranking, he was an honorable mention. It says Bullock is one of the brightest young ball hawks in the league. He is a free safety in every sense as he was lined up 8 or more yards down the field 86.8% of the time last season. And his 9 interceptions over the first 2 years of his career got the attentions of voters, several of whom who put him in the top 5. Tackling was considered an issue in his rookie year, but he improved his physicality somewhat in year 2. And then here's a quote. He's probably an adequate to average tackler, but his range is elite, an NFL coordinator said. So I value that superpower. I'd rather you take the ball away and just be an adequate tackler than the other way around. And then for the honorable mention, Jalen Petrie, quote is, he's a nickel but can play safety. Don't think he gets nearly enough credit. Would love to have him as an NFC scout. And then just for context, I'll run through real quick the 9 ahead of our guys here, but Kyle Hamilton, one, Derwin James, two. We got Xavier McKinney at three, Brian Branch at four, Jesse Bates at five, Nick Emanwori at six. He's a stud. Number seven, Antoine Winfield Jr., Buda Baker at eight, and then Kirby Joseph at nine.
1: Yeah, some ball hawks in there for sure. Kirby Joseph. Buda's more of a Jalen Petrie type. Mm-hmm. Brian Branch, yeah, Emanwori is just a big old freak. He can play in the slot. That's kind of one of the things. That's the interesting thing because Jalen Petrie is a nickel corner, mm-hmm. technically on the field. Reed Blankenship is starting. So both of those guys will play in their base. It'll be because the Texans play so much nickel as base, so much 4-2-5.
13: Yep.
1: And so when you have that, your split safety look is going to be, and you'll do some high safety, you know, looks obviously with Caden Bullock, who has tremendous range. Not a great tackler, but he's improved from college. He is a really good ball hawk, as mentioned. Great instincts and ball skills. So you have Blankenship and Bullock are your true safeties. But what's happened in the league is there is now different teams will look at it differently. Like if you're going to be a team that plays some zone or you want to really go heavy into physicality in your front seven, but you want to play, you know, a lot more nickel as your base. Those teams are going to more of either a big physical corner or a third safety. And yep. Jalen Petrie is like a third safety. And so if you ever read like in draft write-ups or if you ever just hear people talking about he can play all three safety positions, that means you can play on the, and it's kind of rare, you can play on the back end as a single high safety if you need to. You can play the strong safety position, which sometimes is split safety, or sometimes they're playing down near the line of scrimmage, or you can even play line up over the slot. Now, you may not be able to cover great man, but it means that you can line up in the slot, you can line up down near the line of scrimmage in the box, or you can line up on the back end. That means you can play, you know, all three safety positions. That's Jalen Petrie is basically a safety functioning as a big nickel. And the big nickel means better size, physicality, and you want to make sure that you don't give up something against the run with a player underneath. And Jalen Petrie, I mean, he's as big a part. I always mention him. When I mention Kamari Lassiter, I mention Stingley, I mention Will Anderson, I always mention Petrie. Petrie is, right? He's as big a part of the culture as anybody.
13: Well, not even the culture, but for the defense, he is the absolute X factor. Like, he unlocks the entire defense for D'Amico Ryans. Like, you mentioned this 4-2-5. Like, it's a lot of teams would love to do what the Texans do, to love to do what the Seahawks do, but it's rare to find a safety who can essentially play linebacker. He is a small guy who is knocking linemen on their rear ends. You know, he's taking on blocks, but then he can also cover. So, I mean, he is an absolute unicorn in that sense, and there's only a handful of guys in the league that can, you know, weigh whatever he is, you know, close to 200 or less, but play like he's like 220, 230, like a linebacker. So to me, when you have him on the field, your base defense is now a 4-2-5, but it's basically like you're playing a 4-3. So Jalen Petrie does not get enough credit, and I think because he has that tweener role, like I love how you called it the big nickel. You know, some call it the star because the S stands for Sam, because you're basically a Sam linebacker. You know, it's a unique position and it allows for more versatility. And you mentioned he can play at the high post as well. But obviously Kalen Bullock too. I'm glad to see him get some recognition. I think the evaluation there is fair. And, you know, if he is, you know, he truly is a free safety, middle of the field, ball hawking free safety, you can live with him not being the most aggressive because that's not what you want him for. And I think that this year, I think last year, you know, the first 2 years of Kalen Bullock being the free safety, we haven't had a really good strong safety to pair next to him because we've mentioned Petrie's more down the box at the big nickel. And so last year, you know, we thought C.J. Gardner-Johnson would be that guy to help him. And from my understanding, too, in this defense, from what D'Amico Ryan has echoed time and time again in interviews, is the strong safety, the biggest thing is communication. You need a guy at the very least to be in the right place at the right time and be able to, you know, relay the play calls, and that can allow you to disguise and roll coverages more. So I think having Reed Blankenship, who if you listen to anything said about him, The main thing is he's an elite communicator. So Reed Blankenship will now allow Kalen Bullock to be even more of that ball hawking free safety. So I think next year Kalen Bullock will be even higher on this list.
1: Yeah, I don't think enough has been made about, you know, Jimmy Ward. You got Jimmy Ward at the end of his career, and Jimmy had some limitations in terms of how you could play him. You've been with Jimmy out. I mean, you've been just putting different people in that safety role that were just, you know, pretty average players.
13: Mm-hmm.
1: This is the first time that they have a player that, and I think Reed is a good player. I don't know that he's a great player. You don't need to be a great player, yeah, in this defense. But Reed, I think you make a really interesting point, is that Reed offers them an ability to be even more versatile, mm-hmm, on the back end, or to potentially alter in a positive way someone, yeah, else's, where they get to really lean on their strengths. So that's a really good point that is made there. You've got, they say a lot of times you want a basketball team at wide receiver, you know, various types of, yep, wide receivers.
13: Yep.
1: I'd say the same is true right now with the Texans. I think the Texans have that in the secondary. You've got,
13: yeah,
1: an all around, you know, true high scoring shooting guard with Stingley.
13: Mm-hmm.
1: You've got, you know, Jalen Petrie is going to be really kind of a point guard that's a hard-nosed guy that can really defend in the perimeter. If you wanted to make the comparisons,
13: yeah,
1: you got Bullock, who is a guy who has, you know, speed and the ability to get steals and take the ball away. I mean, you have a variety, and then you've got the guy who is kind of a glue guy with Reed Blankenship.
13: Yep.
1: You've got a variety, and Lassiter is just, I don't even know what Lassiter is. He's just nasty. Just nasty, does a little of everything we talked about. And so you do have a little bit of a basketball team mentality where you have different guys with different skill sets, mm-hmm, all over the place. And it works for them.
13: Yeah.
1: I mean, it's absolutely worked for them. And all of them have some ball hawking talent too. Petrie, not as much, but he doesn't need to. That's not what he's called on to do.
13: Yeah. Like I said, I look at him as basically a linebacker. And so if you look at it through that lens, and, you know, people want to pick on his coverage skills, but it's like, okay, even if I think it's overdone, but like, if you do have concerns about his coverage skills, like, how much better is he than a linebacker at coverage? And then how much worse is he than a linebacker at tackling? And it's really, if you look at it through that lens, it makes a lot of sense. And, you know, I've been kind of getting on to this point and kind of had a conversation last night with John Hickman from Locked On Texans when,
1: yeah,
13: I interviewed him, but I didn't think that the Texans would go after Caden McDonald because they haven't gone after a one tech nose tackle because of this wide nine, three tech, you know, interior defensive line spacing spread
1: up
13: out defense.
1: The field. Yeah.
13: Yeah. But then, you know, D'Amico got him and said, like, we got to evolve and change. And so I'm thinking here, like, okay, we're all fixated on, okay, they're going to run the same thing. And like, maybe he's learning to evolve, or it's all based off of, you know, personnel. So that shows me that. And then I think about the Reed Blankenship. We just talked about it. And Jimmy Ward was the only other strong safety in D'Amico's tenure as the head coach of the Texans and calling that defense, where he had a strong safety that he could at the very least trust to be in the right place at the right time. And like, if you listen to him over the years, that's what he values the most. That's why you got guys like MJ Stewart coming in there and playing well, because he can trust them.
1: They loved MJ Stewart.
13: Yeah.
1: And as a coach on the field.
13: Because he was reliable.
1: Yeah.
13: And like, that's what he wants the most out of there. So think about that. If you don't really have stability, and once he went down, now you have a rookie in Jalen Reed, and then you're rotating guys in there. Like, I think Jalen Mills might have played a little bit. I forget the guy's name, who came in the Chargers game. I think it was Kevon Merriweather, who we thought was the next guy, but it turns out he was busting assignments. But now if you have a guy who at the very least, like Reed, he may not be the most athletic or dynamic or whatever it may be. If he's reliable, that can allow you to, you know, start to try to, you know, be more exotic and disguise coverages. And that's kind of a scary thought. Like, if the Texans defense did what they did last year by just lining up and whatever coverage it was and running it over and over again and still beating you, and now you give D'Amico, who I think is an underrated, you know, mastermind scheme-wise, I've seen some game plans over the years where he can do some funky stuff if need be, that could be a scary sight.
1: Yeah. There are lots to cover. We're going to keep getting to it. Texans rookies are reporting on next Tuesday. Next Tuesday is the 21st. The Texans rookies will report Tuesday the 21st, and then Tuesday the 28th is going to be Veterans Report Date, and then the first public practice is going to be Saturday, August 1st at the Houston Methodist Training Center. So that and a lot more. NFL, I will get to my Caitlin Clark comment, talk to you about some of your wide receiver background. And then also Kevin Patra from NFL.com had a look at the AFC South and want to get to, I don't think we've discussed what he said. We have talked about the offensive line, but he had some comments about the offensive line.
2: Did he call them the Houston Hawkeyes too?
1: He didn't call them the Houston Hawkeyes. So Dallas decided that Houston is the Texans offense especially, and really the way the team plays, like the Iowa Hawkeyes.
2: No, they're talking about themselves like they want to be the Iowa Hawkeyes. We're going to run the football, play to our defense, and, you know, let our quarterback make a couple plays here, though. Yes, it's an extreme example. I'm aware, but that's what the narrative is this year.
1: Your narrative.
2: That's what I'm hearing.
1: That's not what they're saying.
2: That's what I'm hearing.
1: It's not what the streets have said.
13: I think that's what people want the offense to be.
2: I haven't heard, hey, we're going to be explosive. Have you heard that from anyone? We're going to up our explosive play rate. Have you heard that this year?
1: Actually, have you? I don't really think I have heard them.
13: I mean, I don't think we've heard much from them in general. But I mean, I think you can't.
1: You're about to hear that come out a lot. Okay.
13: Well, like, in order to do that, you have to do what you said before that. You have to be able to run the ball first to be able to allow yourself to have explosive, in my opinion.
2: Sounds right out of the playbook of D'Amico Ferentz. There it is.
13: Hey, you know who is the new tight end coach on the Texans, right?
2: I don't know that.
13: James Ferentz's son, or James? Well, his son.
2: There it is.
1: Oh, you shouldn't have told him that, Garrett. He's going to use that
2: more
1: against
2: reason
1: this
2: to
1: the
2: believe
1: entire
2: it.
1: Year.
2: I hope not. You know, right. I'd rather, you know, Ohio State runs a power spread. Not that the Texans will do that. You can run the football and be explosive. I just haven't heard that coming out.
13: Think Lions is what I'm thinking. If you get deep play action shots, yeah, Jared Goff, C.J. Stroud,
1: the
13: are a
1: Lions,
13: great comp.
1: Del.
13: But yeah, James Ferentz is, I think Kirk Ferentz is the coach. It's his son. Yes. He's now the tight ends coach. He has Patriots ties too, I know. But he is an O-line guy who is now the tight ends coach. So he's going to come in there and emphasize blocking. I'm excited about that because our tight end blocking has been subpar the past 2-3 years.
2: That's correct. But get ready, Lance. Get ready to learn Gronowski.
13: Hey, as long as
1: we're not doing Mark Gronowski stuff in this dojo. It's 8:40 when we come back. Like I said, we've got quite a few things still to get to, and we will do that here in just a few minutes. You can jump in if you guys want to comment on anything we've talked about, want to hear what your thoughts are, 713-780-3776.
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2: All right, 8:46, and who's our caller, Dell? Let's get to the phone lines. I said this is truly the shortest waits in the industry. 703-780-3776. Truly is. This guy's been on hold for about 47 seconds.
3: You know there's a timer up there that tells me and Garrett how long he's actually been
2: on hold.
3: Yeah,
2: but it's not long, right? I just gave out the funny.
3: You don't have to lie. You're actually pretty good. It's over 4 minutes. You don't have to lie that
2: But he didn't call before I went to
3: exactly.
2: the break.
3: Exactly. I'm not blaming you. But you come on here and lie. You've been doing it for 2 weeks now. It's flat out lying.
2: It has been more lately. I've pushed the envelope.
3: Provable things
2: that truth.
3: Can be thrown in your face to show that you're lying.
2: I told him yesterday, and I don't know this for a fact, but I'm pretty sure that Kevin Cobb and Ty Cobb were related, and Dell got all upset about it.
3: I mean, because you're an intelligence vampire, you make us all dumber.
4: Well, sometimes you just believe something so strongly,
3: he doesn't believe
4: it's unintentional.
3: No,
4: you know?
3: No, he's just lying for no reason other than to lie.
2: No.
3: Or
4: that's also fun too. Just messing with people.
3: Yeah, but Kevin Cobb is related to Ty Cobb. That's easily provable.
2: Well,
4: you didn't know that they are.
2: Do you have ancestry?
3: They don't even spell ancestry.com.
2: They don't even spell
3: their last name the same.
4: You can't trust Wikipedia, man.
3: No, I trust the Cougs for putting his name on the back of his jersey. They don't even spell it the same way.
2: All right, who's up? Who's first up?
3: That's Pena.
2: Who is it?
3: Pena.
2: Oh, Pena. What's up, Pena?
4: Jeremy.
2: Different.
5: Hey, good morning, bro. Good morning, guys. So you said we can talk about anything that you talked about on the show. I got a cool Dennis McNair story. So when I first got out of high school, my first job was in a moving company, and I moved Adrian Peterson, and I can't remember he was on Shark Tank, the bald guy.
2: Boo
5: Boo.
2: That's not what we can say, Dell, can we?
3: No, that's why
2: Pena
3: you have to call tomorrow if he wants to tell that story.
2: Okay, he had to dump you. Damn it, Pena.
3: That's all.
2: So you moved. Where were you where you were moving the guy from Shark Tank?
3: I don't know.
2: Who did he say Shark Tank and who else
3: Adrian
2: was the a-hole?
3: Adrian Peterson. Both not great guys, apparently.
2: Well, if you've ever had an Adrian Peterson handshake, you know
3: or
2: that he can go downhill.
3: Played poker with him.
2: Or played poker with him. I've seen the poker stuff. I've actually shaken his hand before, and that's before the word was out that he would crush your hand. We shook his hand when he was getting out of Oklahoma, coming into the league, and he had a birthday party. Somebody called and said, hey, you want Adrian Peterson in studio? He wants to promote his birthday party downtown in Houston. We're like, yeah. So he just came up to our studio at 610, and when we met him, we shook hands, and the word wasn't out. He's famous now. You can Google it. When he shakes your hand, I mean, it is a power shake.
4: Wow.
2: And it is a hand crusher.
4: So it's intentional or is he just strong or both?
2: I mean, it's got to be at some level. It has to be intentional. I think he means to give you a firm shake.
4: Yeah.
2: But I mean, it is, you really have to shake hard back or you will get your fingers crumpled. Like the whole thing will crumble. And it's not even a joke. He powers through your hand. But apparently, Janice McNair was a delight to move. Apparently, we'll just have to wait.
4: If you follow her up with those two, and then evidently it could be boosted even more. You know?
2: Yeah, exactly. After he laid it out like that. So we talked during the break about you. Now you think that maybe D'Amico gets outside of character and maybe switches some things up this year defensively.
4: Yeah, so this is kind of like a rough thought I've had. And then, you know, I talked, like I said, with John Hickman from Locked On Texans yesterday, and we were kind of thinking similar, but I plan on doing like a deep dive article and looking into, you know, all the statistics and data. And I do feel like just from general observation, you know, last year, like it all became known with Matt Burt going in there as well that you see all these stats and datas and charts, like the Texans just line up and play football. You know, they don't disguise anything. They run too high. They run cover two, cover four, cover six. They don't roll coverages. They have a four-man front. It's a 4-2-5 vanilla. They just beat you with, you know, their talent. But I feel like earlier on in 2023 and some of 2024, kind of like we talked about earlier, I felt like they maybe did a little bit more. And I think a big part of that was the strong safety position, having a guy there who's a big communicator, getting guys lined up. And I feel like D'Amico Ryans is a guy who cannot stand mental mistakes, communication errors. So until he has someone in place to prove that they can do that. But another big piece to this too is the offense. If the offense, and I've been waiting on this for years, like I guess at least a couple years for once the offense finally gets rolling, because this defense, as good as it is, it's being held back by the offense. And just imagine a game where you get a 10-point lead, a 14-point lead, a 17-point lead, and now that defense can pin their ears back. And now you see a lot of teams when it's known passing downs, that's when you get the exotics, all these crazy pressure packages. So I think that's part of it. And then the other part of the offense too is the games are always close. So now you're, you know, more, less risk adverse because the game's close. You don't want to try some exotic play that could be boom or bust, that could be a 10-yard sack or a 30-yard explosive. So there's a lot of variables there, but I think that we could see some wrinkles.
2: Here's what I'll push back on a little bit. I think D'Amico Ryans, like we talked about soccer and these teams have a DNA and all this stuff. I always think of quarterbacks are, you ever go to a casino, play blackjack or anything like that?
4: Yeah.
2: Or craps?
4: I've never played craps.
2: Okay. But blackjack?
4: Yeah. Yes. Yeah.
2: In a casino?
4: Yep.
2: Okay. What kind of player are you at a blackjack? Describe what kind of player you are at a blackjack table.
4: I am conservative and follow the rules and don't want to piss anybody off.
2: Yeah. Do you press and go for more, go for broke, or do you kind of just hold back and keep your bets kind of the same?
4: I start out conservative, but if and when I do get momentum, I start getting aggressive and doubling down and, you know, double my bets and all that stuff.
2: Do you pull back or do you stay aggressive?
4: I stay aggressive.
2: Okay. See, I am the same as you. I'm a conservative also. I play the odds. Now, if I'm by myself, I might play some feel a little bit where I won't hit on a, like a dealer maybe showing a 7 or an 8 and maybe I won't hit a 5.
4: Mm-hmm.
2: And I'll just hope that they have a 7 or, a smaller card. But I always kind of believe that quarterbacks and coaches are like this. I think it's maybe a personality trait as for people. You're either like me where I may double down and double my money. I did it and actually won at Golden Nugget last time we went. But then I'll also, like, I'm never going to hit it big because I really don't take those shots to really push hard. Mm-hmm. I may even take chips and like, I'm the one who's counting them out. Okay. This is what I started with and I set them to a side.
4: Stash them.
2: And I see, And so that's more my personality. So I'm more likely, if I were a quarterback, to take some easier throws, not take as many chances. I think everybody falls on a spectrum of that type, or I think it's the blackjack corollary I use, or the blackjack litmus test. And you have some quarterbacks who are going, and personalities of people who are much more aggressive. My guy in Indianapolis, Chris Ballard, when he, would go to the casinos, he's one of those that would go aggressive and he could end up winning 10, 15,000
4: like trading
2: at a
4: two first for Sauce Gardner.
2: Yeah, exactly. And, but that's a personality trait. Yeah. It's a great example.
4: Yeah.
2: Les Snead. How do you think Les Snead plays poker?
4: He's blackjack probably all in
2: or
4: every
2: poker. Yeah. I mean, that's his personality. So I always think you can tell.
4: What about Nick Cassero? He's probably betting a dollar every hand.
2: See, I think Nick Cassero stays. Yeah. I think Nick Cassero is by the book and doesn't make big changes. I kind of feel like D'Amico's probably that way. He's maybe more like you where he will take some chances.
4: Mm-hmm.
2: But I feel like his personality is such that if I can get pressure with 4, I'm going to get pressure with 4. Because I know the math is on my side with 7 on the back end. So I don't know that he's going to get – like you can rush with 5, and if you are smart with how you run your twists and things like that, you can still create confusion. And occasionally some 6 come off the edge with a nickel. I think he'll do some of that, or Matt Burke will do some of that. I just don't know if – I just know from watching and talking to different personnel guys and defensive coaches that if they can get you with 4, they love it. Because,
4: yeah, that's perfect.
2: You know, but Brian Flores is of the mind that, hey, I can – Brian Flores wants to create chaos. And so he is going to be, there are those personalities too, where they just say, and look what he did to the Texans 2 years ago. It was a complete bleep show because we couldn't handle all the twists and Bill Belichick's
4: but
2: like
4: personnel's
2: that.
4: A big part of that too. On
2: yeah,
4: on
2: it
4: both
2: is.
4: Sides.
2: It is. But Bill Belichick has always been like that. He's going to throw different exotics at you. That's what he wants to do is force you to think. He doesn't want to just go mano a mano. He wants to make you make mistakes.
4: Yeah.
2: Brian Flores likes to make you make mistakes by throwing so many exotics. I wouldn't mind seeing the Texans do more of that.
4: Yeah.
2: I just wonder if D'Amico has that personality where he's going to let Burke, Although I do think Burke has freedom to call his defenses. Mm-hmm. I don't know what, and I don't know what Burke, what his personality is.
4: Well, that's a good point, and I agree. I guess I should say, like, I should clarify. I don't think he's just going to up and change the whole defense. I guess, like, he may be more exotic for him and from what we're used to. We're used to, so I think, you know, he may, and I first started thinking about this because you just hear him talking about having a ever evolving, you know, mind and the league's always changing. So this him maybe, in case teams are getting on to what they're doing, which, I mean, to your point too, though, like, our personnel is so good. If it ain't broke, don't fix it. But I think it could be like a subtle, gradual thing. We might see a little bit more, throw just enough, like, new looks and curveballs to where it's okay. They're not super predictable. So, I should clarify that, but I'll have to look into, you know, I'm a deep dive, but it's just an initial thought. But, yeah, D'Amico, he definitely seems like a conservative status quo guy and, you know, line up and beat you kind of guy.
2: Yeah, it's going to be fun. Regardless, it'll be fun to see how they, what they do with what we saw by the end of the year was so enticing and so exciting. It will be interesting to see if they want to really put the foot on the gas and create more. If they just say what we've got is good, we're just gonna beat you straight up. 8:56 here on ESPN 97.5. Come on back and we'll do it again. I believe I'm talking about Kaplan sinus relief. Yeah, I am. I'm headed in today, right after the show. I got a 10:45 appointment with Dr. Michael Kaplan. Love Dr. Kaplan. Shoe game, incredible. Has them custom made. He designs them himself. One of the most well-dressed doctors I've ever seen. And a fun guy to talk to. He just does an amazing job at what it is that he specializes in, which is clearing out the sinuses. I had deviated septum corrected. I had the balloon sinuplasty, which clears out. It's a process where they are able to clear out all of your sinuses. And it's made such a difference in just my day-to-day life, the way I'm able to breathe. My son, now who has had consistent nasal problems, has started doing the nasal rinses, and he's like, I just want this. He said, I really want to look into doing this as well. And so I'm going to have him go in and consult with Dr. Kaplan to see if it's right for him. You get your sinuses checked. 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
13: When seconds count, the police are only minutes away. Hi, I'm Danny Clark from Collectors Firearms. America is full of wonderful people who have no interest in ever owning a gun. I understand that. I really do. But when something terrible happens and the police are minutes away, a lot of people suddenly find themselves wishing they had a gun. My highest hope is that I never, ever need to reach for a gun to protect another human being. I want to live in a world where everyone gets along and no one ever does anything terrible to another person. But if you're thinking you might ought to have one just in case, then you're going to be very comfortable at Collector's Firearms. I genuinely believe you'll be happy you can.

0: Jones.
1: John Renato here with Robin Orlando from Houston Powder Coaters. You guys have been so busy. You guys are just swamped, huh?
2: Houston came through. They listened to get everything done prior to the soccer parties, but now we're still doing stuff for the pool season.
1: Let's talk about pool season. What do we need to get done?
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1: ESPN listeners are saying it all the time. 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
4: It's John and Lance.
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0: 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John is out today and tomorrow. Tomorrow, Dell and I will be holding it down at East River 9.
1: Is Mapes is gone, right? Who's our producer going to be? AJ? AJ DePanza? Hold on, I don't know if Dell can hear him. No, I don't think he can hear him.
2: He's drinking some Monster, though.
1: Yeah, he is drinking some Monster.
2: Can you hear me?
1: It's not Monster.
2: That's not Monster?
1: No, Dell drinks some other fancy drink.
3: No, this in this case, it's a Monster. It's
1: well,
3: a
1: you don't one. Usually drink Monster, though.
3: No, it's a...
1: It's you usually drink what Abigail used to give you for free.
3: Well, yeah, it's free. I'm taking it.
2: But Monster at 9:05 a.m. That's crazy.
3: Not for me. I've been up since about 4:30.
2: That is true. That's fair.
1: Why is that crazy at 9? Is that too late to have it?
2: I guess I'm different. Like, I would be drinking coffee, but I don't really drink.
3: I don't like coffee.
2: So that's your coffee. So yeah.
1: You have
2: crazy.
1: To have one or the other.
2: Yeah.
1: If you do morning radio, you're going to get addicted to caffeine in one.
2: Oh, for sure.
1: One way, shape, or form. I'm a 7-day-a-week coffee drinker. I get headaches. So I'm literally 365. It's rare that I don't have a coffee. I might miss 2 days in an entire year.
2: We just got a espresso machine.
1: Mm-hmm.
2: You guys have one of those?
1: No, but I'm thinking about getting an espresso so I don't have to pay these stupid prices for Starbucks. Because yep. at the location, it's just crazy. But even when you get, like, I get iced coffee from yep. the stores, and it went from $4.99 to $5.99. I can get three glasses out of it. Mm-hmm. So I was like, all right, that's not, you know, $2. $2 per is not bad, but I think it's an even better deal if I get.
2: I would highly recommend getting the machine. And like now I just drink it because I'm bored. I'm like, and I just take shots of espresso all day. Like, I don't. I use it for the substance. You know, I'm not like, getting like a latte or whatever is like nice or whatever. But like, yeah, I mean.
1: Yeah, I'm not really.
2: I've saved like hundreds of dollars in like a month.
1: Have you?
2: Yeah.
1: I don't. Yeah, I'm not really a coffee drinker for the taste of it. If there's one that, like, I don't like coffee naturally. It's not like, oh, yeah. these beans. It has dark roasted flavor. Dude, I just want to be able to. Yeah, I need a mainline.
2: Get you an espresso machine. You just
1: yeah. I just
2: make
1: need a mainline.
2: It,
1: take the I shot, put boom, some almond milk in it because it's less rough on your stomach.
2: Yep.
1: I just need to get it down. That's what I'm doing. So
2: listeners would benefit from you getting you'll be on at all. Not that you're not, but
1: No. Yeah, no I've not. Had to. I've had to. I'm on one a lot. That's not
3: well,
1: really
3: that's
1: a problem.
3: True, but just
1: that's not
3: on
1: really a problem.
3: Specifically, it's not really.
1: Yeah, I'm on one though.
3: Speaking of, since you were talking about being on, you're just talking about being on one. We were talking about Tari Eason earlier and his reaction to social media, and you took a calm and measured approach to what he was doing and say, sometimes you got to get off social media. Do you remember a time where you were less calm and measured about social media? You remember a time?
1: I remember one instance.
3: One instance?
1: Remember an instance.
3: Let's remind our, or maybe not remind our guest.
1: He saves everything,
3: let's,
1: Garrett.
3: Let's show Garrett what, you know, preeminent draft expert Lance Sterling can be on at times. So you hear the professional, the Hall of Famer. Sometimes it goes differently.
4: Having fun in games, I'm actually looking at everyone's runners and scoring position stuff over the last 3 years. So when you're ready to do some sports talk, let me know.
5: Robert wants to know, is that the grime from the tile floor you're cutting?
4: Oh, that's funny. Suck the hole too, dirty bitch.
1: Did I say that?
3: You said SDH. You said
1: I did tell him suck the hole.
3: Yeah, that is from a time where he put his
1: AI.
3: Where he put his brisket on social media and people didn't
1: like
3: it.
1: I tried to cut with a serrated knife with one hand and the other hand holding it. It was a very poor choice of knife. And then you hold the brisket and you cut. Have somebody else film it if you're going to film it, because the brisket was a good brisket, but. If you're trying to use a serrated knife with one hand and you're not even holding the brisket, it was just a poor choice. I put it out there and then it went crazy. Like people, and then the more pissed off I got in the comments, all that does is feed people to like keep going after.
2: That's so weird,
1: and the same thing happened to me on, I don't remember if it was like Twitch or if it was people calling or if it was, social media, but during the show, but I got, according to what you just played, I guess, I don't recall being that mad.
3: No, you were furious because
1: apparently I got
3: you
1: mad.
3: You said you spent the entire previous day dealing with it, and then people started to call in about it.
2: Well, that's like a shot at his manhood. That's a little different than someone critiquing your basketball skills. Someone critiquing your cooking skills is a little.
3: I would say with Tari, basketball is his life.
1: Yeah, basketball is life.
3: It is the thing that defines him. If you critique it, it's probably going to be a problem.
1: I guess I got mad.
3: Lance has positioned himself to be an expert in a lot of things. At the time, he was really on, I'm a pit master. And then when the pit master gets criticized in a way, he is a victim of a presentation. He can tell people that, hey, the people who actually ate the brisket enjoyed it. It was juicy. People loved it. But the presentation trumps all. And his presentation was Lincoln Riley style brisket.
1: Oh, God. That boiled brown brisket.
3: This is what Lance was dealing with.
1: And not only that, but once you show weakness, it really doesn't matter if they think your brisket was good or bad or anything. It just doesn't matter. Once you show weakness or that if someone's getting to you, it feeds the trolls. It's their, it's their espresso.
2: Yeah.
1: That's what they're like. Oh, nice. I'm going even harder. And especially listeners to this show, they don't care. They'll just try to get me madder. I'm their entertainment.
2: People seem to take cooking and grilling and smoking, all that stuff, like very seriously. I'm not a good cook, chef. So, I mean, that seems like it's a whole nother.
1: It is. Oh, no, it is. Like if you're going to show your handiwork online. And then I kind of got a little pissed when I put my pork chop, because my pork chops were unmatched. My steak is unmatched. But then people like, you ordered that. And I know they're just trying to piss me off. That's AI.
3: Speaking of showing weakness.
6: Well, Lance's, from what I understand, Lance's brisket was so bad, he made a call to the same third world country that takes all the pre-printed wrong Super Bowl hats and shirts. And offered them the brisket, and they declined. Said they were okay.
4: No, Gambia said no.
5: What?
4: You can suck the hole too, Shannon. I got it right here. Come on in. You come on in. The hole's right here for you to suck the inside of it.
1: Wait! I didn't say that.
3: Yes, you did.
1: Did I say that?
2: Yes, that didn't sound like Lance's voice.
1: That didn't sound like something I would say.
3: Of course, you did. You said it.
1: Why? What?
3: You were mad.
1: Yeah,
3: you allowed social media and callers to drive you to this point.
2: That's some good editing there, Dell.
3: No, not a chance. That's full on. I didn't touch that.
1: I really, see, I can't be like Tari. Tari wasn't even that mad.
3: No, he didn't tell anyone.
1: Tari's not that
3: mad. Do anything, really.
1: He just said, you're not even good at your jobs.
3: Yeah, what did you tell people to do?
1: I said, it's right here. Come on in. I went very specific. I said, drive up here. I was just short of giving him the address.
3: And I cut it
1: 53.
3: I cut it off before you said something worse.
1: I did?
3: You mentioned a particular word I don't want to repeat.
1: Oh, my God.
3: So when we decide to criticize an athlete for their response to things, perhaps we should take a look
1: Twitch
3: internally.
1: Twitch is now saying, and the outside of it. Like, I'm not...
3: Take a look internally first.
2: What's the fun in that, though, you know?
3: I know.
2: We can't criticize anybody.
3: That's true. It's true.
1: That's okay. That was one time
3: Show
1: I got Tari mad.
3: Show Tari some grace is all
1: that was one time I got mad.
2: I wish I was there.
1: Sometimes you
2: awesome.
1: Have to check out. I've gotten better since that.
3: That was now 7 years ago. That was in 2019.
2: That was light years ago.
3: Yeah. You have grown.
1: Yeah, but that was apparently worse than I remembered. I knew it was bad. I didn't remember it being that bad. Like, oh, I wouldn't want my kids to hear this.
3: No, that's why I played it after 9. Yeah. Like, no kids are listening.
1: Wow, was I mad. World Cup, the finals are in. Argentina takes on Spain. South America versus Europe. Messi versus Lamine Yamal and everyone else from Spain. Messi, single-handedly took over the match. He had 2 assists on the goals. Basically, England scored a goal, then said, and I told you this yesterday, Dell. Prevent defense prevents you from winning.
3: Yes, you said
1: somebody's uncle is going to say that at the end of a game at every watch party you have. Somebody's going
3: to
1: say that.
3: I was trying to find a comp for this. Like if we were watching it, since we've been talking so

0: put everyone behind the ball and force them
1: Isn't it basketball just trying to eat up the clock and not getting good shots
0: at
1: all?
0: Yeah, but the shot clock forces you to attempt a shot. So people
1: If you're early offense, you know, basketball is about early offense. Now, if you're sitting there and you end up with a bunch of rush three-pointers because you're just trying to eat up clock.
0: But it'd be like if you're up 10 with 2 minutes to go and decide, you know what's what we can do? We're going to run it down to 24 and not take a shot.
2: I mean, overall, it's kind of like D'Amico Ryan's philosophy of very conservative, lean on the defense, just like in a general observation. Obviously, Texans defense probably you would say is better than England.
0: Yeah.
1: Well, but what England did is not – that's not unusual. Also, what they did is not unusual. Teams do that all the time.
0: And the difference is D'Amico wasn't facing the greatest show on turf.
1: Messi
0: is the version of that.
2: That's true.
0: And if you don't try to,
1: and these little weasels have been coming back the whole tournament.
0: Yeah, yeah,
2: yeah.
0: He has already been, at least at the FA, the English Football Federation, has said he's coming back. Tuchel's coming back, so they have already tamped down all the outrage.
1: They did get pretty far.
0: Yeah, they made a semifinal,
1: and they had a chance
0: for
1: to
0: all
1: win.
0: The talk about what England is and what they can accomplish since Gareth Southgate. Gate beforehand and now Tuchel, they find themselves deep in the major tournaments. Now they haven't been able to close the deal, but they've been at worst a quarterfinal participant, whether you combine the Euros and World Cups in the last like 6-8 years, they go deep in the tournaments. They just have not been able to bring a title home.
2: If Argentina blows out Spain, it's a hypothetical, then it makes it look much better. Like, oh, we could have, should have almost beat by far the best team.
0: That will be hard comfort to find for them, considering they felt like if we had simply gone and played honorably, we could have won that match. And, well, if Argentina beat Spain and wins a second World Cup, that is coupled with two Copa Americas over the last, I think, 6 years or so. So you're talking about a team with two continental titles, two world titles. It may be the greatest run that any soccer-playing country's ever had. Because when Spain won theirs in 2010, World Cup, they had a Euro title before then, 2 years before, and then a Euro title 2 years after. So that could be considered one of the best runs ever.
1: See,
0: if you put two World Cups in and two Copa Americas, what are we talking about historically?
1: It's a Warriors run. So this is... this is what you'll find out about soccer that you won't know because you don't watch it a ton. They don't play at all. Mm-hmm. Like, they will, and this still to this day bothers me, they will sack fire managers. Like, it in season, just it, all they have to do is get pissed off about a loss and they're gone. And
2: that's crazy.
1: And even they're good managers. Like, they get rid of really good managers and they just, nope, you're gone. And it's just, it's almost like it feels like Dell, sometimes on a whim, people get pissed. Like, you just get mad enough. If the fans get mad enough, they just get rid of this one. It really does matter. If the fans get mad at a manager, they're gone.
0: Well,
1: teams just get rid of them.
0: It also,
1: on the local level, on the team level, and on the country level, they're just gone.
0: It doesn't play out here. I guess the biggest thing you could think of is like if you're a fan of a college football team and your coach went to a rival school or played for the rival school, there may be some animus there. That's what's kind of going on in England because Tuchel's German. In the history of the World Cup, no manager has won a World Cup if he wasn't of that nationality, of the team he's coaching.
2: So he has no room for error with the fans.
0: So, while the FA is like, he's staying, he's a top manager, this loss would fall a little lighter on people if he was an Englishman. But because he's German, there's another reason not to want him around.
1: Yeah, it's not a lot of us. International soccer, man, it's got so many layers to it that I didn't even know about. And the other thing that will frustrate you in the Premier League, like I follow a team, Everton, and Dell's team is like this too. If you're not one of the top six or seven teams, or if you don't decide that you're going to spend the most money, basically when you have a good player, it's like following the Astros now. It's just a matter of time before your best players leave. And you don't get a chance to re-up them. We have the goalkeeper for England is my goalkeeper. And the only reason he hasn't left is I think he was an Everton fan growing up or whatever. He just decided he didn't want to leave. Anthony Gordon, who scored the goal, he used to play for Everton. What happens when you get good enough? You leave. So my team is a feeder team. And Lukaku, who scored from Belgium, the last goal against the U.S. Mm-hmm.
0: Your teams are feeder teams.

0: The Astros are a feeder
1: team. Astros are now a feeder team. Now, they were a really long-running championship-level caliber team.
2: That's like the FCS now.
1: But now they've become an eventual feeder team. Yeah. That's hard to believe, but it's true. It is true. Like, if you don't get a deal done in advance, your player is for sure leaving. And that's the same thing with my soccer team, is I had to get used to, like, wait a minute. Your lineups change no matter who the teams are. You have to get used to international soccer. Hey, the Texans, we want to have a run with a team that looks like this for a long time, right? In soccer, it's like, if you have the same looking team for 3 years, it's a miracle. And that's even
2: they don't
1: really
2: value
1: good teams.
2: Continuity then?
1: Mm-mm. That's fair, right, Dale? It's not as important in soccer, continuity. And how can you? You have different managers all the time.
2: Yeah. Well, even the players, you got like a mishmash of
1: players.
2: I'm not out of line there.
1: Am I, Dale? I mean,
0: think about a D'Amico system. There are players that fit it and players that don't.
2: Yeah.
0: Just like it, and in soccer, it's the same way. A manager will have
1: Mike McDaniel
0: as well.
1: Right? Zone scheme.
0: He's only like lighter offensive lineman. He's not going to want a unit of bigger, heavier offensive linemen. Same way in soccer, you bring in a new manager, he's going to want his type of players. So that could mean a guy who was successful for you, help you either finish higher in the league than you expected or had a lot, or whatever the reason he was successful, he may have to go because he doesn't fit the style. And when they flip guys over as quickly as they do, it's not just you fire a manager. It's like some ways in college football or college basketball, a manager will see a bigger opportunity. Like my manager, Fulham, he left. He's very successful. They turned them from an up and down club to one that was consistent in the Premier League. He went to go coach a Portuguese side because he's from Portugal. He went to go coach back one of the big clubs in his home country.
1: There's a ton of turnover in international soccer. If you're at a really, really good team, you keep your good players a lot longer. But even Erling Haaland from Man City, there's talk that he's going
0: to
1: leave.
0: There's a thought that at some point he will go to Real Madrid because it's one of the it's one of the premier clubs in all the world. And if you're a star, you go play at Real. In the Norway-England game, the two best players were Haaland and Bellingham. They both played together at Borussia Dortmund, which is a German club. That's a club that wins, that competes at the highest levels, but they're not one of the biggest clubs in the world. So both those guys left. One went to Real Madrid in Bellingham. The other in Holland went to Man City.
1: So it's a high-level Premier League
0: and Dortmund is
2: money.
0: High-level money.
1: Money, prestige.
0: And because those guys, Dortmund is a developmental club. So they get guys who are young, they show out, and then the word is you sell them to another team and you make all that money and more back for all your investments. So that's part of the game, how it goes.
1: Yeah.
2: Interesting.
1: Yeah, there's a lot of interesting stuff. I'm going to bring one more thing since we're already late for a break. We can maybe snap
0: or
1: them
0: we
1: off.
0: Just go to break.
1: Well, yeah, I guess we can just go to break. I want to talk about Caitlin Clark. It's not going to be a long one, but she's starting to get on my nerves a lot. So when we come back, I want to mention that. And we've got some, I still got to ask you about your time at wide receiver.
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2: .928 here on the show. Dell, who's up? Or Garrett, who's up next? I can't see the
3: screen. Elliot, NFL Elliot. Odds.
2: Oh, okay. That's our guy, Elliot. What's up, Elliot? How you doing?
4: Hey, good morning, fellas. Good morning. Good to hear you today. Had a NFL odds question, but first I just wanted to quickly touch on the Argentina beating England. I was at the Red Lion yesterday. And
2: how was that?
4: A casual soccer fan would be a It was nuts, and I'm the epitome of a casual. Like, I've watched maybe 5 games in my entire life, and I'm drunk 4 out of the 5 except yesterday, so I know nothing of what's going on. But it felt like Argentina had, 30 chances in the final 15 minutes, and I'm standing there with a tilted head like, why is England letting them stay on their side of the field and take shots? And I was like, it felt like the Astros telling Hunter Brown, hey, just close this game out. Just throw heaters down the pipe and see if we can get a bunch of pop-outs and some strikeouts. Then Ohtani and Freeman piss rod a few 400, and you're like, what happened? That was like an analogy. I was like, why are they just taking shot after shot after shot? It's like, hey, Hunter, just throw 27 curveballs, see if we can just get out of this game. And then you look up, and you're like, what just happened?
2: That's not a bad one, but it's also like change. It's like having a 1-run lead in the seventh inning, bottom of the seventh, and you're a home team. You got a lead, and you just change your approach at the plate. Like, you're not trying to add. You're just trying to, hey, let's just swing first pitch. Let's just try to, you know, or let's go ahead and, you know, not be quite as aggressive trying to score a run. We'll just try to protect it with our bullpen. No, you always want to, in soccer, you're not going to score as many goals as you will a run. But there is possession in the ball. The longer you have the ball, the less they have an opportunity to score on you. And I can't tell you how often that happens in soccer matches. This isn't just England. This happens all the time where teams get a lead and they'll just take the last 20 minutes and just fade the bombardment that's coming. They just know they're about to take, you know, they just sit back and they call it parking the bus, and that's what they do. They just sit back and try to fade that. This is Argentina. Like, this is a chance to move on in the World Cup. Be a little more aggressive. You know, they had Jordan Pickford was on his goal kicks. He was trying to kick it near the sideline, and I got the sense that he didn't even mind if it went out of bounds. It was forcing Argentina to build up from back, but from a little further back. But England also wasn't pressing, so it didn't matter. But that whole thing pissed me off. But God, going to the Red Lion, I was at the Phoenix for an England match one time. Watching when the English fans lose. Oh, I watched with the French. I was at Chardon French restaurant, and they lost. And it wasn't a rowdy crowd, but it was full. That whole French restaurant was full, and that was a 2-0 ass kicking, if there is such a thing.
4: Yeah, it was interesting, especially for me who doesn't really know what's going on. I'm like, I don't understand what I'm seeing here. Just Messi just teeing it up for piss rods into the guy. I didn't get it. So a casual gets very confused of why this is going on. But changing gears, my question was about NFL odds. I don't know if y'all saw the recent ones, but they have the Cowboys in the same ballpark as the Bengals, and they have them above the Bears. I'm sorry, the Broncos, not the Bengals. They have the Cowboys in the same ballpark as the Broncos, and they have them above the Bears in regards to odds to win the Super Bowl. And I didn't understand that, and even Colin pointed it out yesterday on his show. There's something Vegas is seeing or teeing up, and I just wanted to get y'all's feel for that. Obviously, they've improved their roster and made some changes, but having them above the Bears seems blasphemy, and I just wanted to get y'all's feedback on that.
3: I guess, like, for the Bears, I could see a slight regression for the Bears. They should be better offensively, but they've had some turnover on the offensive line, I believe, a new left tackle, and then Drew Dahlman, their center, I believe is who it was, retired. So potentially less, you know, good pass protection. And then on defense, you know, Dennis Allen, I believe it's his second year there, but I think they were a defense. If you listen to a lot of these, like, you know, analytic guys, they talk about regression or look for things that aren't sustainable. They seem to have been a very turnover worthy dependent defense, and they, you know, people assume that that can kind of regress back to the mean. So I could see that as being a reason why the Bears may not be as high as we think, or, you know, like you said, where they should be. For the Cowboys, I don't know. I mean, I guess they're weighing a lot into Christian Parker, the new defensive coordinator, on that defense. Obviously, we know that offense, Dak Prescott, CD Lamb, George Pickens, who had a heck of a year last year and is, you know, rising among receiver ranks as he should. But yeah, I mean, it's all going to depend on their defense. And I don't know that the Cowboys should be that high. They probably should be at or around the Bears, in my opinion. But I don't know. What do you think, Lance?
2: I don't know why I think the Cowboys, I was asked this on I did a show with Matt Castle and Bobby Bones or whatever, and they asked me about the Cowboys, and I had to take a look at their schedule for a piece on NFL.com where we predicted every team's win total. And I just came away thinking the Cowboys are going to be better this year. And I think Pickens and Dak had a good year last year. You got Pickens and CeeDee Lamb. I think you're going to be better defensively. You can't be worse. You'll be healthy. I think you'll be better defensively. I like the change at defense coordinator. I have a feeling the Cowboys are going to be a better team this year. Now, I'm a big fan of the Bears. I think the Bears have a lot. Now, the regression could come because they were a 13-win team. So 11 would be a good year for them, I think. And they're going to have a tougher schedule this year. They don't have a last place. They have a first-place schedule. So that will automatically be tougher. But I'm kind of a believer in the Bears as a team. I think the Bears have a chance to go deep into the playoffs. I see Caleb Williams turning the corner. I think he's really turned the corner. And I've talked to people in that building who said his mentality has completely changed. Like, he's become another version of Ben Johnson. Where, is it Ben Johnson? Is that the
3: yep.
2: name? No, Head yeah, coach. Ben Johnson.
3: Yep.
2: Where he talks like him now. In the meetings, he talks like him, where it's the same verbiage and language and mentality. So I guess once you get a quarterback who's talented, buys in, and is consistent, anything's possible in the NFL. It really is. That's why we're waiting for CJ to kind of dial it in and lock it in. We're hoping he's there. Which leads to this. We haven't gotten to this conversation. There was Dune, who I follow. I followed Dune on social media, and he had the comment. This is what he said. It is Twitter said, or this Culture Crave said, what is your favorite tweet ever? Twitter was launched 20 years ago today. Wow, it was launched in 06. What is your favorite tweet ever? And his favorite tweet ever was from 2020. And remember, this is pre-CJ, 2020. This is Deshaun Watson territory. He said, here's the deal. I'm going to say it out loud. If your quarterback needs everything to be perfect for him to be successful, then he's not a franchise quarterback. I followed up with, this is the universal truth. When I hear fans of quarterbacks, and this goes for quarterbacks, for any quarterback in the league, making excuses about how they need more of this and more of that and then more of that, I question whether or not they realize they don't have a franchise quarterback. I'm not saying quarterbacks don't need help, but it's never going to be perfect, and the franchise quarterback is supposed to make up the difference. See, Josh Allen has to make up the difference. With a subpar, at one point he had an average running game. He's got a better running game now. Now his wide receiving crew is really not very good. It's very, very average. Keon Coleman looks like a bust when they drafted him. But Josh has to make up. He's the type of quarterback who has to make up the difference. Now, Lamar Jackson, for years, made up the difference. Joe Burrow had to make up the difference. I'm going back to 1 year with Joe, kind of, because he's been injured. But when they went to a Super Bowl, he had a sucky offensive line. Mm-hmm. Like, they were not good. But he had, you know, he had Joe Mixon. He had some good wide receivers. But Patrick Mahomes, yeah, he did have Tyreek Hill at one point, and he had Tyreek and Travis Kelce in his prime at one point. He won Super Bowls that way. He won Super Bowls without Tyreek Hill. He's won Super Bowls without a plus-plus running game. Patrick Mahomes is an example of a franchise quarterback, an elite franchise quarterback that doesn't need everything to be perfect, and he still has a major impact because he's a playmaker. Josh Allen is a playmaker. You don't have to be a play extender to be a playmaker. It helps. But I hear, you know, if you always have to have, well, he needs more this, he needs more that, and you keep adding that, and then you say, well, he needs this now. Well, then you have a game manager. Then you have a game manager, and that's fine, and you want to build the roster up around him. But those guys shouldn't be paid $50 and $60 million a year. It's the construct of the league where that's just how it works now. Those guys are going to get a certain amount of money. Trevor Lawrence. Yeah, Trevor, you want him to be that player. He has lots of talent. He has traits, but he hasn't consistently been that guy, and he got paid. That's the way it works. CJ Stroud, if he wins this year, even if he's average, he's probably going to get the extension. If he's not that good, he will play the fifth year out, and they'll consider a franchise tag the next year is how it will look. But, you know, just, I think that's true. Franchise quarterbacks, everyone needs help. You can't have a bad team. You have to have help. You can only do so much if your defense isn't good. You can only do so much if you don't have at least an average offensive line. You need to be average at least at those positions. But I do believe that franchise quarterbacks can fill in some of the gaps that are left by rosters that are incomplete.
3: Yeah, and so I think Stroud can do that. I think like my rebuttal or point to focus on that would be we're early in this. He's only played 3 years. Like a lot of the guys you mentioned, you know, have had their struggles early on. And I think this kind of stems from, you know, a lot of dialogue, people defending CJ. And I get both sides. Like, yes, there is nuance to improving things, but also at the same time, you need to do stuff. But I mean, he's also been accomplished. I mean, he's won 3 playoff games in 3 years. And whether you want to say it's the defense or not, you know, he had the awesome rookie year, but I think it changes year to year. Teams change. I think, you know, recently now with this dominant defense and the way it ended, it looks worse, but rookie year, the defense was bad and he was the one leading the charge. So he's shown that he can do that. And to me, he's shown that he can make the plays. He can be the creator out of pocket, out of structure. And there's an argument that he's better like that than he is potentially in this new system that he supposedly wanted, where he wanted command at the line of scrimmage and all that stuff. So I do think there is nuance. Like, you know, I know you mentioned Josh Allen, but like last year, I know early in his career didn't have a run game, maybe quite as good, but last year his run game was insane. I would say for Patrick Mahomes, one, first off, he's Patrick Mahomes. That's like a whole nother conversation. But I would say he had...
2: What makes him special, though?
3: Yeah. Yeah, exactly. I wouldn't even like include him in the franchise. I don't think it would be fair to compare CJ or any other, you know, potentially teetering franchise quarterbacks to him. But I would also say he has Andy Reid too. I mean,
2: yeah.
3: Again, I know this kind of goes back to his point. Like I'm making excuses now, but
2: no. But it doesn't preclude him from making special plays at special moments.
3: Yeah.
2: But obviously, your best chance for success is if your defense is good, which a quarterback has nothing to do with. If you have a good head coach or play caller, yeah. I mean that obviously helps. Now, but see, I always kind of, I don't know. I felt some type of way when people would blame Slowick when CJ didn't play well in year two, he would catch the blame. But he got, but when CJ did play well in year two, there was never, man, Bobby Slowick had a great game. It was always CJ did the good stuff, but he wasn't responsible for any of the bad stuff. And I'm using CJ as a local example. This happens everywhere across the league. Fan bases will get in arguments about their quarterback. So trust me when I tell you, this is not unique to Houston.
3: Yeah, at all. For sure.
2: You have this conversation about Jaden Daniels. You have it about everybody. It's about everybody. But it always bothers me, and maybe this is just being the son of a coach, and then my brother's a forever coach, is that the coaches, and I had got into it with John a little bit about the offensive, you know, about offensive line stuff last year with Cole Popovich. Like, you can't be the offensive line when the Texans were so much better at picking up stunts and twists and not being confused by games. That's coaching. Yeah. That's not just, but similarly, coaching needs to be part of, you know, also Chris, whoever's the O-line coach before him. Chris Strausser. You know, his job is to, now I think it's a combination. They had low football IQ / bad instincts with their offensive linemen, but it's still the quarterback, it's still the offensive line coach's jobs to get them on the same page. You have to get them prepared and you have to drill that into them. But I never like it when a coach gets all of the blame when it doesn't go well, but when it goes well, the players are incredible. Like, there's got to be a little balance. You got to say, hey, you know what? There were some times that not saying that you didn't want to move on from the play caller. That's fine. You want to move on from Bobby Slowick. Slowick had his moments. CJ didn't win Rookie of the Year by himself.
3: He got heavily over-criticized, in my opinion.
2: Yeah, I thought so, too. I thought a lot of the criticism was fair criticism.
3: Yeah.
2: But some of it was deflecting from the play of the quarterback going down. But at the time, we just thought, you know, you shouldn't see a regression from year one to year two. Yeah. But once you hit year three, I make an excuse for CJ that here's another rookie play caller. That's on the Texans for hiring a rookie play caller.
3: Yeah.
2: I mean, that's kind of on them. But now that we're year two with that play caller, I'm expecting CJ to take a leap this year. I really am. Yeah. I'm expecting a running game to make it easier for him.
3: Mm-hmm. And so, like, I think what they did with this offense, like, we're so excited that we finally got a team that's contending. We want the Super Bowl now. I think that they could have maybe done like a microwave quick fix and hired somebody who may have given you a better offense right off the bat last year. I think they're
2: Kelly, of course, he cost an arm and a leg, and then that didn't end up working out.
3: Yeah. But yeah, so like somebody like that, or, you know, you go with, you know, a vision of like a more complex offense, you know, more New England Patriots, Earnhardt Perkins style type offense with Nick Cayley that might set you up better for the long term in the future. And it's going to take time initially to get going. And I think that that's the path that they went, like knowing there's going to be growing pains early on. But once we get this thing rolling year by year, we'll now have a system in place that can, you know, complement our defense and be better overall for the team as well. So I think that's part of it. I think it is odd that, you know, you can do both. You can criticize the player and the coaches. It doesn't have to be, it's all the OC's fault and not the quarterback's fault and vice versa. So, that being said, like, obviously Stroud has, you know, had his moments. And then, I think something too that's hard for us to tell as fans, but in this new Earnhardt Perkins offense, which is New England, what Cayley's running, there's a lot of, you know, autonomy for not only the quarterback to make decisions at the line of scrimmage and, you know, check routes, this and that, but the receivers, the O-line, et cetera. You know, I watched recently a podcast with Julian Edelman who kind of broke down the playbook, and he played for the Patriots, and he goes into depth to my point that it takes time to get to that point to where you can be at the line of scrimmage making all these checks. And his biggest thing was, it's not only, you know, you have one factor, you got a young quarterback, you got a first time play caller. He's not talking about the Texans in general, but it extrapolates to it. But receivers, you got young receivers, you got Jalen Noll and Jaden Higgins. People wonder why Jalen Noll didn't play. Maybe he didn't know all these complexities.
2: That's what it sounded like from the coaching staff. Some of their comments they made, I realized he wasn't where he was supposed to be a couple times.
3: And like people don't realize, like, everyone has to be on the same page at the same time. So like, you know, and I'm not saying that I know every play was this guy's fault and that guy's fault. It's just speaking to the broader picture that, like, I know it's frustrating because we want to win now, but you would assume this year, not only Stroud, but you have Jaden Higgins, Jalen Noll, another year in the system, Nick Cayley, second time play caller. You got better O-line. So, yeah, there's a lot of nuance to the whole conversation. But I mean, he's not wrong, you know, like there shouldn't be blatant blanket excuses for quarterbacks, but I would argue as it pertains specifically to Stroud, it's still early. I know it's a relevant convo because a contract's coming up, but part of that would be a projection, maybe some things you can't see now if they were to extend them anytime soon.
2: Well, so you play wide receiver in college at SFA. Oh, we have to break? Oh, yeah, we got a break. And then I got to get to another break, right? Oh, so we're way past this.
5: Yeah, you're way past.
2: Oh, okay.
3: When I'm on, we like to do long segments, I guess.
2: It's kind of like
3: that's my fault.
2: It's not. Like a podcast? Or?
3: Yeah.
5: No, it's not a podcast, and it's not the guest's fault.
3: I'm kind of a podcast guy, though.
5: Understood. He's not a podcast guy, and we still operate that way.
2: All right, 9:47, we'll break it. We'll come
3: back.
2: Maybe
3: we should start a podcast.
2: We'll do stuff.
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2: I'm not doing news of the weird today, but did you guys see a video of the girl who was practicing pole dancing in a Houston apartment here? She had put the pole up. I don't know. She put it up near the sprinkler head, and when she's trying to spin around the pole, it cut, like she pulls it. It's one of those where you have to, you know, I guess you unscrew it to where it gets higher and higher, and it's not, I don't think, it wasn't bolted in, I don't think.
3: Mm-hmm.
2: And did you see the video, Dell?
4: Sorry, I don't get that on my algorithm.
2: You get stripper
3: mishaps. It's a little below your level.
4: Yes,
3: you get.
4: Don't. You all I get a lot of.
3: That's
4: soccer.
3: A little too PG for
4: just
3: you.
4: Just a lot of soccer conversation on my algorithm.
2: Well, I was looking at John's computer and I saw.
4: Sure,
2: that.
4: Sure. In LA, all the way from LA, you saw his computer.
2: Oh yeah, he's in LA.
4: Yeah, you
2: he's
4: can't even make LA that lie. You can't even get that lie off.
2: Who was sitting there earlier?
4: No one. It's just you.
2: I guess it was mine. But she was trying to spin around or something. She was watching a video, a tutorial, and she's recording. Her phone is sitting there in the background. The pole starts to come down, like scrapes off of the ceiling, and it scrapes all the way across and knocks the sprinkler, the small sprinkler head, completely off, and it just starts dousing her apartment, just a flood of water. And I was thinking, I had that feeling when I'm watching, like, oh my God, what did she do? Who do you call? You can't call 911. You have to try to get to the head of the apartment as fast as you can. And then they have to call a maintenance man to turn the water off. And I didn't even want to, follow up on the story just because I was
3: turned into a wet t-shirt contest, I guess.
2: Oh, huh? Yeah. Well, yeah, at least that.
3: Well, how does that video get out? Like,
2: she had to put it out herself. She had to have, right?
3: So then you feel think she no was live streaming. For her. Yeah.
2: Yeah, well, she probably thought, well, I'm probably going to have to make some money.
3: Might as well monetize it.
2: I don't know how I'll monetize this. immediately, I'm in shock because I'm like, oh, my gosh, this cannot be happening to me. Her downstairs neighbor got flooded out, too. Furniture ruined. She had to move to a different unit. A coworker had given her the pole 3 days earlier, just showed up like, hey, I got a pole. You want it? And she said, yes. She and a friend installed it without anchoring it to the ceiling. Just relied on tension between the floor and ceiling. She told the media it wasn't even a thought that it could possibly hit the sprinkler. We were more worried about it hitting a wall. She says she is officially done with in-home pole dancing.
3: In-home.
2: good idea. I haven't mentioned the Caitlin Clark thing, but you know, I'm kind of, as somebody who's been a fan of watching her play and what she's brought in terms of awareness, this crime, like, she's out of control now. It's already a pain in the ass that the government's trying to get involved with the WNBA now to protect Caitlin Clark. Look, I think she's taking some crap that she didn't need to take unnecessarily, because people just don't like her. People in the league don't like her for different reasons. But it's really gotten out of control. She was defending somebody the other day, and the girl, all she did was like dip her shoulder, create contact, and then fade away. It was a basketball move. Caitlin Clark watched the shot and then kind of a delayed reaction, went to the ground and was down there for a while. And I thought she, just watching it in real time, I thought, okay, oh man, she got really hurt. And then when I watched the replay, and when the announcers watched the replay, they couldn't really find anything that was, you know, I thought she got elbowed in the face, and she didn't get elbowed in the face. And then she starts yelling at the officials, like out of control, from the bench, from everywhere. Yesterday, they lose to whoever, the Valkyries, and she's driving to the basket. I'm just going to show it to you right now, Garrett. She's driving to the basket, and I want you to see what happens here. She's driving to the basket, creates a little contact. They go knee to knee is what you have to see. Is they go knee to knee, so she starts to limp up the court. And that happens, right? The girl.
3: Yeah.
2: And then watch her flip out on the official, starts.
3: That's from the same play?
2: From the same, it's because of the same play, and the officials is being calm about it. And then, and there's an article where that talks about, she says, and Caitlin Clark, now on this play, you'll see it again. All the girl's trying to do is go up and just defend her. She's not.
3: She gets the contact, if anything.
2: Yeah, this wasn't Bad Boy Pistons.
3: Yeah.
2: Caitlin Clark created the contact, and then she's screaming at officials, screaming at everybody. And then she says, the ref can't miss that. Then I have to play with a contusion on my leg the rest of the game.
3: Oh, my
2: gosh. It's ridiculous. The ref said I initiated contact, which is fine.
3: That's what I said.
2: But you can't knee me in the leg and knock me over.
3: That's crazy.
2: You went leg to leg. This was not, yeah. It was clearly not intentional when you watch it. So, I don't know, man. She's just become, I don't know if some of this other stuff that where she was, you know, treated with a lot of physicality. I don't know if it's just something that's on her mind now, but she's been like being a baby about anything, screaming at officials about stuff that is totally not something basketball players should be complaining about.
3: I mean, I admittedly,
2: a clashing of the knees is no big deal. That happens when
3: it's
2: you
3: an
2: create
3: accident
2: contact.
3: And you started it. Yeah. Just because it hurts doesn't mean that somebody's in the wrong. I mean, I admittedly don't really follow this, but like, I feel like this has been the rap on her initially is like, she's kind of like competitive whiny maybe. And so like maybe, you know, this whole thing is just crazy with her, but maybe that's a big part of it. Maybe people don't like the way she responds like that. And that's
2: it's getting to be like that for me where I love the watching her play basketball. I think she's really talented, turns it over too much. But, and look, I'm not saying I tune into a bunch of WNBA games, but what I am saying is that it's kind of getting to be a turnoff with some of the stuff that's over the top. Like some of it is not, it's just standard basketball. What are you complaining about?
3: Well, you got to put.
2: And why are you screaming at officials?
3: WNBA and the refs need to do something. I guess they've allowed this problem to surface.
2: Yeah, some of it is they let something go too far.
3: Yeah,
2: like she was getting. Some of it went too far with people in the league. I was like, man. Part of me just said, man, if she just shut it down and left, their TV ratings would tank and blah blah blah, which is not untrue, but. But now she's starting to get on my nerves. Now it's like, come on.
3: Stop. Maybe she knows that too. Like she knows she can do whatever she wants.
2: Yeah. I think she's just frustrated, but whatever. Well, I guess we'll end it on that note. That's going to do it for this show. Tomorrow, Dell and I will be out at East River 9. And you had, by the way, Smalley, the U.S. golfer, had a double bogey on his last hole. Bryson DeChambeau is tied at the top spot at -4 in the Open. And you had, Scottie Scheffler dropped to 2 under right now, so he's finished his round, so he'll be on the chase from this day forward. If we're looking at I don't know about from this day forward, but certainly coming into round two, we will have the leaderboard updates for you tomorrow from East River 9. You can come out and see us if you choose. I already know Niall's going to be there, so that is what it is. Thank you to Garrett for coming in. We appreciate you. Hope you had a good time doing this.
3: I had a blast. I really appreciate you guys, man. This means a lot, and had a lot of fun.
2: Coming up next. Dell and AJ, what? Oh, I'm going to do a spot?
4: Yeah.
2: Yeah, that's fine. But you and AJ are going to be next.
4: Sure.
2: Yeah.
4: But don't forget, you still have stuff to do. Like, talk about where you might want to watch the World Cup final.
2: You mean like Taqueria Sarandis?
4: Perhaps.
2: Yeah. I mean, I told you that earlier. If you're too stupid to take take my good advice, I don't know what's wrong with you. Maybe you say, I don't watch World Cup, Lance. I only watch American football. Okay, that's fine. Why don't you go to Taqueria Sarandis for lunch today? Oh, wait, you can actually go on right now. They're open all the time. They're open for breakfast, lunch, and dinner. That's one of the cool things about those of us who love to have our own early lunch is that we can stop in anytime we want and go grab lunch items off the menu and order a lunch at 10:30 after our radio shows. 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

0: if you looked at it as Argentina did it again, look what Messi did to bring them back, then you probably watched 28-3 here in town and said, man, look at Brady, the GOAT. Look what he did to bring the Patriots back to beat the Falcons. Or, this is for unbiased observers. Of course, if you're a fan of Argentina, you're going to think a certain way. If you're a fan of England, you're going to think a certain way. We'll play some sound, I think, for the first time ever from English sports talk. Because, you know, I do this. I don't ever think about other countries and how they do it. It just seems like a very American thing. But, of course, there are other sports being played in other parts of the world. So, of course, they're going to have people who do this job. But it's just an American thing in my head. But thanks to, of all people, Matt Smith, the actor, known as Daemon Targaryen currently, he talked about his love of talk sport, which is where we're going to grab the sound from. And I started to listen on YouTube to those guys talk about this World Cup. And, of course, their country played in a semifinal yesterday that ended in disappointment for them, celebrations for Argentina, and for the unbiased observer, you just watched a compelling football match or soccer game, depending on how you like to say it. I, back to the original thing I started the show with, I am someone who looks at, oh, you gave this one up. Not you. You faced off against the best player of all time, and he came through. You screwed it up. I think the Falcons screwed it up. I think England screwed it up for multiple reasons that have been discussed throughout the ensuing hours after the game is over. But let's hear from Jamie O'Hara. He is a English sports talk host for Talk Sports, and you're going to hear the passion of a fan of a country, not just a team. This country represents the team. And that's kind of how not only you get his reaction, but why it means so much to everyone. Okay, it's the national sport, but it also speaks to, in some ways, who the country is. The representative of the country is this soccer team. And for about 55 minutes, they felt like they had played well enough to make a final. And then you had the rest of the match, and they capitulated. And let's hear him put it into words.
1: So you can almost accept it.
2: I know.
1: You're playing against Argentina. Yeah. You can't sit off for 25 minutes against Argentina. No. He absolutely bottled it. Thomas Tuchel's cost us the World Cup. He cost us the World Cup. We're 1-0 up. Played well first half. All right, cagey affair. We go 1-0 up. Be brave. Mm. Be brave, Thomas. This is what we brought you in for. We brought you in for this moment. We got rid of Southgate because he bottled it. Because he weren't brave. We brought you in for now to make that decision. We're 1-0 up in a World Cup semi-final. Bring on Rashford. Bring on Saka. And if they score, they score. But at least we're going to go down fighting. At least we're going to go down with some pride. We fell out of the World Cup in disgrace because of him. Because of him. And we brought him in for this job. This is what we brought him in for. To get us over this line. And it's the same old England. Same old crap. Same old guff. That I have to watch every tournament that we're in. And it's the manager's tucked us up again. Tucked us up. We're dead on our feet. Got Morgan Rogers playing right wing. Jude Bellingham on the left. Brings on Nico O'Reilly. We can't get out. Harry Kane's done nothing. He's dead. Nothing. Got nothing left.
2: I don't.
1: I can't believe it, Jace. Well, no. Jace, I can't believe it. No, it's a disgrace.
2: I
1: should be sacked. Get him out. Gone.
2: I totally agree. I
0: you don't have to know anyone he's talking about, but you feel it. You feel what that meant to him and a lot of the country. You are, you throwing some added time. You are about 45 minutes away or so from getting to a World Cup final, the first time since 1966. And you don't go out on your shield. You go out soft. And that, after watching that game, is my biggest takeaway. Okay, you have a right to be fearful of Argentina and their ability to score an equalizer, maybe a winner. But at least force them to play through you in a way that's honorable. England drifted, fell off, didn't pose any threat from the substitutions to the philosophy. It led to a shooting gallery. And that game could have ended 4-1, how close Argentina was on a couple of other chances. It ends 2-1, and because of the substitutions that were very defensive in nature, they didn't even have the ability to, once it became 1-1, to pose a threat. And then when it became 2-1, they had nothing. No ideas were left. You heard O'Hara talk about dead on their feet. The attackers who they kept on the field were dead and were ineffective in putting any pressure on Argentine players around the box. It was a complete bleep show for England. We have it here with a prevent defense. You hear it all the time. I don't get it, man. You've played them. In fact, you had the lead. Keep playing the way you've been playing. And you wanna park the bus, as they say, the last 10 minutes? Okay, maybe you can hold off for 10 minutes. But to try to hold them off for the better part of 40 minutes of game time, no chance. No chance, and you saw it. That was completely, at least in my eyes, on England. I buy into Messi's greatness. That's not what I'm saying. But I'm not going to buy into, well, this was inevitable. They did things to lead to their own demise. And that is tough. We all know. We watch our teams play. And, yes, part of sports is you're going to watch your team lose a game because they're human beings and pressure can sometimes dictate the performance. But at least play in a way that I don't have to be ashamed. I found myself in the midst of it because you always

right around the 70s, I think, and Argentina would be the second on that list. I got one more shot. So I rooted against them. And it felt inevitable as soon as I saw how England was trying to close out that match that at least one goal was going to be scored, and then they popped in a second. So I was upset for like 2 minutes after the match, and I realized I don't care about England either. I'm done here. I don't care. I immediately was like, you know what? Didn't happen to my team. My team embarrassed themselves a week ago. So it's cool. But for the better part of 2 hours or so, I was anyone but Argentina. And I'll do that again on Sunday, as it'll be Spain versus Argentina in the World Cup final. The stat, and there are a lot of them that depict how bad England was late. There's a stat out there, and for some of you who missed it, I get it. It was Canada versus Qatar. England, with their 12% possession over the final stretches of the game, the only team that matched or was worse at was Qatar when they were down to nine men against Canada, and that game ended 6-0. The only team in the World Cup who could match it was a team who had two players sent off. And England, at full strength, just backed away, backed off, and said, hey, Messi, take all the time in the world, all the space you need to find the angles and the passes to lead to our demise. And while they're out of the World Cup as far as trying to win it, they still have another game to go. They got to go play 2 days later in Miami, a place that they beat Norway in the quarterfinal in. They have to go play. And who knows how many guys who we saw throughout this tournament as far as main contributors will actually play when you only have 2 days of rest and you have the giant disappointment of losing the World Cup final. So Argentina moves on thanks to goals from Enzo Fernandez and Lautaro Martinez, who came in as a sub to put them over the top. And they get to go to NYC area. We all know where MetLife is in New Jersey, and Spain and Argentina will play for the world title. And if you don't know, one of the big things about this, beyond the fact that you have the South American champions versus the European champions in this, is the connection between Lamine Yamal and Messi. Now, they both play for Barcelona. That's one of the connections. There's also a photo from like 18 years ago or so where Lamine Yamal is a baby, and it's for UNICEF, and a young Messi is giving Lamine Yamal a bubble bath. It's for a UNICEF campaign. I forgot exactly why they chose this to be a way to promote the campaign, but it's a Messi in the middle of what would become a historic greatest of all time career. Just happy, just apparently kind of baptizing a baby who happened to be Lamine Yamal, who he will see in a World Cup final. What are the odds, man? Unless Messi was, like, if you just consider it was this one baby for this one ad, the fact that that baby turns out to be maybe the next great player in the world and they're going to see each other in a World Cup final, just insane. Wow. Just type in Lamine Yamal, if you don't know how to spell it, Yamal, that's his last name. And Messi, you'll find the photo if you haven't seen it. It's everywhere now because of this weird coincidence. I know the Argentines think Messi is Jesus or God himself, and he's baptizing a future young soccer player himself who happened to play for the same club that Messi made his name for. Maybe Yamal in 10 years is playing for Inter Miami too. I'm going to doubt that one, though. Oh, unless MLS reaches a point where I don't think it'll reach. If Lamine Yamal is circling around being the greatest of all time, maybe another MLS team brings him over to jumpstart their franchise like Messi did for Inter Miami. So there it is. We got the World Cup final set. We got one more game before that, as I said, Saturday. In any other circumstance, England versus France, amazing. Instead, we're going to get two teams who don't want to be there playing a game where, unless Mbappe plays because he wants the golden boot, or at least there's two different things. If you add assists, there's a different award, but I think the golden ball is for assists

0: plus goals. I think Golden Boot. I will look it up, but I think Mbappe is still in the running for that because Messi didn't score a goal. He did have the assist, so maybe he plays to try to win that. But if not, it's likely you don't see Harry Kane, you don't see Mbappe, and maybe Bellingham sits it out too, who was seen slapping the back of a Spanish player's head late in the match. If you missed the video, you might have seen it on the regular broadcast. All you see is Bellingham slapping him in the back of the head. I think his name is like Barco or something. In the lead up to that, you see the Argentine player celebrating, of course, and then one Argentine player who didn't play comes up to Bellingham, daps him up, said, hey, good game, whatever. And Bellingham just standing there, so he was contemplating what happened, just chilling. And then like four Argentines are celebrating, then Barco comes over. And the implication is, for some, is that he said something in Spanish that he didn't think Bellingham would understand, and that's why he got slapped in the back of the head. Bellingham, playing for Real Madrid, understands Spanish and can speak it. We don't know that that's the case, but if you look at everything that led up to it, Jude graciously, you know, saying, hey, man, good game to another Argentine, just standing around. The other player runs up and then immediately goes over there and slaps him and then has a confrontation. And then you look at all of the Argentine players who were there. Yeah, they broke it up, but they weren't like, hey, Jude, you're out of line. So who knows? That's a speculation. I don't know if we'll ever get really the real story, but that was something that came about afterwards. And before we go for this segment, I don't know that FIFA will do anything, but it would once – forget about Bellingham. They may not. He may not care. May not want to play in the game, the next upcoming game anyway. But this would, if they don't do something about what I'm about to talk about, it would really ratchet up the, favoritism for the Argentines. There was a sign after the game that said, Las Malvinas son Argentinas, something along the lines. It is about the Falkland Islands and that war between the British or the English and the Argentines in 1982. It was a dispute over a territory that was under British rule. It was invaded by Argentina. Apparently, the people of that area, over 99% of them, after being like sent, maybe there was a poll or an official government mandate, said we feel British, we want to be British. So it remains a British territory, but it is a contested piece of land that the Argentines believe should belong to them. So they had a sign that said, hey, that place is not the Falkland Islands. It's actually this, and it's Argentinian. FIFA has a rule against political statements. Players who have done this in the past have been either suspended or fined. Like a Korean player did it, in some, it was something to do with Japan. He, I think, was suspended. You've had other players, when they make political statements at FIFA games, either get a suspension or a fine. The UK has already come out and said, hey, FIFA, you have a rule against political statements. What are you going to do about it? There needs to be an investigation. We'll see. But if nothing is done, because there are several players who would be expected to play in the final holding up the sign. If FIFA does nothing, it's another thing on the side of, oh, this is all about making sure Messi wins again. So we'll see. And Messi, after the game, said this was more about soccer, and that's likely one of the reasons why he said it. All right, we'll go to break with that. When we come back, we'll get into some things that happen on this side, because when we on at least things that we focus on more, normally it's soccer is a non-North American sport, at least U.S. sport, but the World Cup is here, so there's a major focus on it. We'll get into things we care about all the time. One of those is baseball. And while the Lance McCullers story broke yesterday, there's some more coming out of it after we left the air. So it gets.
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2: So when we left yesterday, it was Lance McCullers and Colton Gordon to Milwaukee for cash considerations. But that's not all the Astros got. They got a fielder, an actual fielder, like Prince Fielder's kid. He comes over from the Brewers as well. Lance McCullers waived his no-trade clause. He was approached by the Astros about it. It was his right to say no. He said he wanted to help the organization in any way he could, and the organization felt trading him was best for them, so he agreed to the deal. The Brewers are going to pick up $2.5 million of Lance's nearly $6.8 million remaining salary. So the Astros get a little relief there. We'll see if they use that relief to spur a move. Hey, we got a little bit more money. Maybe we make a move to bolster this roster. But at the moment, it is simply Lance McCullers out, minor leaguer, along with Colton Gordon, and minor leaguer Jane Fielder, the son of Prince and the grandson of Cecil, in the door. So we'll see if he amounts to anything in the Astros organization. So that kind of wraps up all the logistics involving Lance McCullers and his move to the Brewers. And if he pitches for the Brewers, that would be great, particularly if this might be the final season for Lance McCullers as a pro. And I only make that statement beyond the fact that his contract is due to expire, but also, will he have an opportunity to pitch anywhere with baseball and a potential work stoppage that he and the rest of baseball have to deal with? So maybe the last we see of McCullers for a while, if he gets to pitch in a Brewers uniform. All right. So today's Thursday, which is not special in any way, except for it's the Odyssey Day. The Odyssey is now available to the regular folk. You don't have to be a reviewer. You don't need to work for a media outlet to get a look at Christopher Nolan's epic, which at one point had a 99% approval rating on Rotten Tomatoes. I don't know if that's still the case, but it was there when I saw it come across my timeline yesterday. We have an intern here who is a movie buff. Nicholas is his name. He is going to, I believe he told me, he's going to Austin because it has a true 70mm IMAX screen. Houston doesn't have the elite of the elite IMAX screens. They have a couple different ones. You have to make a choice. Like AMC 30 has what they call IMAX, but it ain't the top of the heap. There are other ones like Regal that is, I think it's off I-10, has IMAX as well. AJ's a movie guy. We talked about The Batman 2 being moved off its date thanks to a J.J. Abrams sci-fi movie that has Jenna Ortega and Glenn Powell in it. So from what I can tell, Chad Powers and Wednesday Adams got Batman out the paint, which is crazy to me that that Batman wouldn't take precedent over a J.J. Abrams movie. He makes entertaining movies. But it ain't IP like Batman, and we're moving off the date we talked about it yesterday. It's now 6 years between the movies, which is crazy to me. So AJ, you searching out an IMAX, or are you going to, hey, whatever's convenient?
3: Definitely whatever's convenient, but yeah. I mean, I do like the passion though, for sure.
2: Yeah, I mean, Nicholas comes in today, and he shows up for a shift today and tomorrow. Right. And he joined us now, maybe a month ago now, to talk about movies. He told me he liked them. We had him on. I've driven to Austin because I missed out on a concert that was here in Houston. They're going to do a show in Austin. So I drove there for that because who knows when they'll be back in town. Right. Do I need to see the Odyssey on a special top of the top IMAX screen? And it would be great. I just can't see myself driving to Austin for it. Hell, I live in a place a lot of people don't want to go League City. Not that it's a bad place. It's just outside the loop and down 45. And that almost feels like a different state for people at times, how they talk about it. Sean, chief among them. My local theater doesn't have an IMAX. I could go to AMC 30. That's not that far away. But even then, I normally make my decision either a matinee or late on Saturday night. I haven't driven AMC 30 in that scenario, like at late on Saturday night, since I worked at a pizza place, and the movie theaters were all closed by the time I got off. Only AMC was open for the latest of late night shifts. Movie showing. So I don't know, man. It'll be all about either I drive home from work and stop and go see it.
3: Right.
2: I don't know if I'm going off of I-10 though.
3: Yeah.
2: I want the Odyssey's. I'm looking forward to it. I know the story, of course. There certainly will be some artistic license, I imagine, and it's getting good reviews. But a special screen? Nah.
3: Star Cinemark 18.
2: I know. This is what I know.
3: Star Cinema.
2: Yeah. A special screen? That's a decision I don't expect to make. Because I don't have a lot of experience watching stuff on IMAX anyway, so I don't know what I'm missing. Like, you can show me the tweet or the post where it shows the difference between the two.
3: Right.
2: I don't experience it in real life, so
3: yeah.
2: I'm not going to know what I'm missing. Certainly not the first time. I think I'll just go see it. And if I'm overwhelmed by people believing it's so much different on IMAX, which I doubt that I will be, I'll be fine. That's all. This is funny. Some of our interns aren't always in tune with some of the nonsense that our college provide. So he got the name, but he doesn't understand anything the caller wants to talk about, so he just wrote no clue, which is honest, and I appreciate it. Now I know what I'm getting into. We'll get to that when we come back. You want to follow up the caller that confounded the intern? You can. The number is 713-780-3776. We'll talk more about the Odyssey tomorrow with Michael Carroll. He is the host of Comicast. He does that podcast with John Lee. I'll be out at East River 9. AJ and Michael will be back here. We'll do that. You guys know, 11:30 on Fridays with Michael Carroll. We'll see what he thinks about finding an IMAX theater to watch Christopher Nolan's latest epic. But we'll get to Ryan when we come back.
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2: So this is pretty special. We got our intern who's been around for a while now, at least the summer, since the summer began. So he's answered phones, he knows the whole deal. The first call we're going to get to, he has no clue what this person wants to talk about. The second call, he knows what he wants to talk about. He just doesn't know his name. He doesn't know what the name is. So we'll see how this goes. Ryan, what's up?
3: Hey, what's up, Deli Jelly?
2: It's not my
3: what's going
2: name.
3: On, hey, Jizzle?
2: Not his name either.
3: Hey, there's nothing special about this. There's two movies I got to watch over the weekend, and it is your name. Your name is Deli Jelly.
2: No, it's not, Ryan.
3: It is.
2: Don't get hung up on. Hey, Ryan, don't get hung up on. That's
3: okay,
2: all.
3: Okay.
2: Go ahead.
3: Okay. I got to watch Project Hail Mary, which was pretty awesome, and Ready or Not 2, which I thought was pretty rad. I wondered if you got to watch those yet. Later.
2: Appreciate it. All. I won't say all love, but all fun and games with Ryan. I've watched both. Project Hail Mary, better than I thought it would be. I was a fan. It's now available, I think, through MGM Plus or something. Or, excuse me, MGM Plus. I always screw that up. MGM Plus, I believe. And I also have seen Ready or Not 2. Ready or Not, the first, better. It's very hard to reimagine that concept. And they just made it bigger. Like, it's a movie about Ready or Not, it is a movie about a woman who marries into a family, and this family has made a deal with the devil, and they have, I don't know if they roll dice, but whatever. They spin a wheel or something like that, and if a game comes up, they all have to play a game because the family is in the board game industry. That's where they made their money, and they made a deal with the devil to do it, or a demon, however you want to describe it. If it rolls hide and seek, then you kill the bride. If it rolls any other, you just play the game and everyone's fine. And, of course, it came up hide and seek. So they hunt the bride because if they don't kill the bride, then they all die. That's the purpose. That, and then you see everything that happens. And as you can tell by it getting a sequel, the bride survived. I don't think that movie falls in the category of, hey, don't spoil it for me. It's pretty obvious from the jump. You don't need me to avoid spoilers. One's better than two. Two's entertaining. And they added a sister to the mix. It's fine. Two is fine. I think it's now available either on digital where you have to pay. I don't know if it's on a particular streaming service at the moment. But either way, I would recommend both. Project Hail Mary, if you like man overcoming, in this case, the elements of space and developing a unpredictable bond with an alien. I'm a fan of the aliens try to kill you, but Rocky's cool too. I like a movie where you have to avoid aliens trying to take over the world or trying to murder you in space, but this one's not bad. Both available for your ability or for your pleasure if you want to watch it at home. You don't have to search out NIMAX for either one right now. Still considering the Odyssey. And speaking of that, that's what this call's about. Sorry, the intern couldn't tell me what your name is. You want to talk about the Odyssey? Welcome to the show.
4: Yeah, this is Tyler.
2: Okay. That's pretty simple. I don't know why, yeah, and why by that the was way, confusing.
4: Think of Hail Mary is actually on Amazon Prime.
2: Okay, so there it is.
4: Free too. Yeah. No, I'm actually driving to Dallas to see it next week. I know it's kind of crazy, but I'm a teacher, so I have the summer off. And, you know, it seemed like a historical thing that's never been done before. And the Dallas theater that I'm going to is more of a true 70-millimeter IMAX compared to the one in Austin. So from everything I've heard, it seems like it's going to be worth it. And, you know, if it ends up not being, then... I mean, it's no big deal. It's not a big deal for me to drive there. I mean, I'm never really going to have an opportunity to do that again, where a movie like this would come out in the summer where I can just get up and drive to Austin for the day, Dallas for the day to watch it. So I'll call back next week after I see it and let you know if it was worth it or not. I did have to get fourth row because that was all that was available, but as long as the seats are fine, that should be fine, I think. I saw Avatar and the IMAX at the Regal on the first row, and it was not a big deal, so I'm assuming it'll be fine, but I'll let you know next week.
2: Appreciate it, Tyler. Yeah, I've talked to Tyler a couple times, not on air, but he's made it out to a couple events for the station, so I've talked to him quite a bit. I recognize the voice, and when he told me he's a teacher, it really clicked in for me. And you mentioned Dallas. That's what Nicholas might have said. I don't remember. It could have been Dallas. I just know he was driving out of town to go see it. So if you missed the previous segment, we were talking about The Odyssey and the fact that we don't really have a true IMAX here. Not the ones where it is the top of the line. So you got to make a choice. And Tyler, being a teacher, has got the opportunity to go. I get it. Why not? As he said, it's the summer. You ain't doing nothing. At least not during the day. So he's going to go out there and see it. Yeah, let us know how it is. And since you have an experience, since you watched it at the Regal, I think, you can tell the difference. Me, I'm an IMAX novice. You could tell me it's anything. Like, oh, look, big screen. That's how I will respond to that. All right, we'll go to break. We'll come back with more. You certainly can join us. 713-780-3776.
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2: We'll do this in the second hour because Bill Barnwell of ESPN talked to people around the league and put together an article about the value of the best players on NFL teams. How many picks would a team go for? How many first rounders? So we'll get to that. There are a couple quarterbacks at the top of the list, and if you know anything about how I feel, there's one guy I feel like is completely overvalued. But we'll get to that. We'll certainly do the Texans, and because AJ is here, we'll have him take guesses about some of the Cowboys' best players and see how many first round picks they're worth. But we'll do that in an hour or two. We'll close out the hour with this. And this question is more based on how you're raised, who your parents are, what they taught you. And there may be, you know, a little bit of race involved in it as well. The if you eat fresh produce, you'll get explosive diarrhea question. Some people operate in fear. Some people operate with, that ain't gonna happen to me. I'll eat what I want. Where are you, AJ?
3: My parents tell me to be cautious.
2: The moment, now they say, hey, if you wash it, you should be okay. If you cook it, high heat seems to take care of it, but there's no guarantees, particularly if you're just washing it. Like,
3: right.
2: Heat kind of protects you, but simply washing it, you might still have a problem. So, if I told you, there is I won't give you a chance. It's better if you just think about it yourself, how likely it would be for you to get this awful thing. Fresh produce for the next 2 weeks. You in or out? I was going to say you can wash it. You might be fine. So will you wait till they all clear?
3: Yeah, probably so.
2: Yeah, right. I was at my favorite Chinese place, and they have like this chicken broccoli dish, and it's a buffet style. I normally just go there. They serve like a vegetable medley as well, but I like the broccoli with the taste of, I guess you want to say, the chicken gravy, whatever you want to call it. I don't even get the chicken. I just get the broccoli out of it, make it a part of my to-go box. Not yesterday. And that's cooked.
3: Yeah.
2: I said, not yesterday. I had to think about it, and I was like, nah. Why take the chance? I'm sure it's fine. I didn't hear any reports about that place, people coming down sick, but I'm not taking a chance. Would I like the broccoli? Cool. But do I need it to take the chance? No. I have, and I'm in the real danger zone because I go to HEB and get a couple prepackaged kale salads. They say stay away from the prepackaged stuff right now. So there's just one sitting there. I love it. Throw on some vinaigrette. It comes with cranberries and some pepitos. I think that's what they're called. I like it. It's how I'm eating salads. The one way, I don't really like Caesar salads. It's whatever. This is very simple. Cranberries, kale, you throw in your favorite salad dressing, and I'm good. It's a good salad. That thing's going to go in the garbage. Trash days on Saturday, it's in the garbage. I bought it. I buy two for the week. So I bought it with another one like last week, and I ate the other one. And it's a 2 to 14 day wait period, so who knows for me? Who knows what's going to happen?
3: Oh,
2: maybe I'm not East River 9 tomorrow. Who knows? And if I'm not, you know why, and it's not a good reason why, at least not for my body and not for anyone thinking about what's happening to my body. But I'm not taking a chance. If I got away with it the first time, you're like, okay, you're fine. You never know which is going to be the bad batch. I'm telling you, HEB, you make a great prepackaged kale salad. I love it. But I'm off of it until I get the all clear. Some people are like, you know what? I don't care. Like, I was at the Chinese place. It was everything that you're supposed to do. I assume they washed your stuff, whatever. But it was also cooked at high heat with some people, no problem. Other people are grabbing vegetables in different dishes. I was like, go ahead if you want to. Go ahead. See what happens to you. So I think it was ingrained to me to, there's no need to take that chance. You don't need the broccoli that bad. So I'm with you. Fruit's tougher. I would love.
3: Yeah.
2: Get some fruit with, from HEB, but I'll wait. I can, like, if I have to go with prepackaged frozen vegetables and cook them, I mean, it's not what I want to do, but I can do that. But I don't like warm fruit anyways, so it's not like I would put anything in a cobbler or anything. It's just not for me. But I would just like to grab some fruit. They say bananas are better. Anything with, like, a thick, they say hide anything surrounding what you're actually going to eat, you should be fine. Not a banana guy. I don't like the texture. I'm an orange guy, so maybe I'll go with that. But anything cut up already, they say stay away. So we're in the same line of thinking. I'd rather be cautious than incapacitated on the toilet.
3: Exactly.
2: It's a pretty simple thing to gauge, to weigh. 6'7", 6'7", to weigh. What are you going to choose? I'm choosing the path of least time on the toilet. That's all. And if I'm too cautious, I'll be too cautious. And hey, perhaps let's not have an epidemic of that particular thing. Let's see if we figure it out. We'll see if I can get back to my kale salads in a couple weeks. Hopefully I can. We'll do the tiers of players in the NFL. Bill Barnwell has the article. We'll see where some of the Texans land. If the Texans had decided they wanted to trade one of their star players, what could they get back in return? We'll get to that when we come back.
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12: When the world was a time of this and that, I was young, didn't know to hold it back. 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
2: We'll get to the NFL tiers as far as how many first-round picks could a player get, or at least a team can get a return for trading a player. We'll get to that here. Some news from the NBA. No punishment for Bam Adebayo in the Tyler Hero Bam Adebayo incident. The players were interviewed. People around them were interviewed. Everyone wants to just move on and not have it become a thing. So that incident from last Friday will result in no punishment for anyone involved. So Bam was the one who was in danger, most likely. Unless we find out something about Tyler Hero at that event, at that incident, because what would have been his punishment other than, hey, your face hurt Bam's hand, you get a game? I guess if the NBA was like, hey, could you not be on a burner account talking about other NBA players, then Kevin Durant would be involved for a potential suspension as well, if that was a rule. So no punishment for the altercation. Everyone's gonna move on. Good news for the Heat, and they have Giannis Day today. Giannis will be introduced to the public as an official member of the Miami Heat. Giannis was at the was he at the France Spain game or the Argentina? He's at the Argentina England game yesterday, and then he made the short trip to Miami from Atlanta for his introductory presser. So his teammate Bobby Portis was traded along with him. Bobby Portis gets the 12 o'clock interview, sit down spot for his presser. Giannis gets the Fox National Game of the Week spot at 3:25, whatever it is. He gets his interview, or excuse me, his sit down presser with the media at 3:25. So that's the NBA news of the day. No punishment for Bam after hitting Tyler Hero. All right, let's get to the NFL tiers, written by Bill Barnwell. This isn't exclusively his opinion. He polled NFL decision makers about this and figured out what they would trade for the stars of the league. We'll start with the Texans, of course. AJ, take a guess. At this moment, you include contracts in all of this because this is what these decision makers do. How many first round picks do you think CJ Stroud would be worth right now?
3: None. I'd say a second right now.
2: You said no first rounders.
3: No, no, no.
2: You were more down on him than most, at least the NFL executives told.
3: Okay.
2: They didn't allow what happened in the playoffs to completely change their opinion. Two first round picks plus for CJ Stroud right now. Yeah.
3: Two first round picks?
2: And more, like a second or whatever.
3: Oh man.
2: Or whatever it might be.
3: Okay.
2: Now they would have to make the decision if they're trading for him at that price point, then you got to pay him. Because you're not going to trade multiple first round picks and then not pay him. So,
3: I can see one, but two?
2: That is maybe not the consensus, but Bill Barnwell, I will say he did say he part of his opinion is baked into this, but he did talk to people, and that's where he fell. Two first-round picks plus more, which is the same value of Will Anderson. Edge rusher is a little different as far as value. Great player, premium position, but not a quarterback. So that speaks to how much Will Anderson is valued, that even with a quarterback that would require two first-round picks plus more, or at least that's what teams would be willing to trade, he matches that value. But it also speaks to how valuable a quarterback is, because we know who's the better player. Who's the better player? The Texans have already decided to pay Will Anderson. They're still waiting on to make that decision on C.J. Stroud. Some other guys for the Texans: Derek Stingley, first-round pick plus more, which probably means the Colts overpaid for Sauce Gardner. We all believe.
3: Yes.
2: After year one plus going into year two, Sauce had the advantage as far as the two cornerbacks drafted right after each other. Since that point, it's been all Stingley. So if we just go by what NFL decision makers think, the Colts overpaid, which is good for the Texans that they're giving up more than they should. Other guys that would get first round picks, Nico, Daniil Hunter, Kamari Lassiter. And that makes some sense. Guys who play premium positions, young player in Kamari Lassiter's case. The other two are a little bit older, and they've been paid quite a bit. So the contracts are baked into your decisions. AJ, take a guess at the most valuable player in football as far as age, position, contract. Who would an NFL team pay the most for as far as picks are concerned?
3: So I'm going to say it was someone that you teased beforehand, Josh Allen.
2: It is Josh Allen, but that's not the guy I say is overvalued. He is an AFC East quarterback that I obviously don't like because he plays for the Bills. Seven first round picks sounds crazy.
3: Seven. Oh my God.
2: He's the most, according to the research done by Bill Barnwell, the most valuable player in all of football as far as pick compensation. Seven first round picks is what a team, at least teams, would be willing to give up. Now, you can't do that. You can't go, although there have been teams who want to remove the limit on how many picks, how far out you can go with picks. But right now, you cannot trade seven first-round picks for anyone. Of course, the Bills would not do it. They don't have anyone to replace them. Who do you guess is right there with them?
3: I'd say another quarterback being Joe Burrow.
2: It is another quarterback, but it is Patrick Mahomes.
3: Patrick, okay.
2: He is coming off the ACL, but he's already moving, practicing. I think he's expected to be part of training camp. Maybe not fully, but he's going to be out there. Patrick Mahomes, seven first-round picks. So those are your top two, top tier. The next guy is the one I got a real problem with. Who do you think it is?
3: Quarterback again?
2: Take a guess. What do you think? Six first-round picks, you would assume it's a quarterback. That's how many for this person.
3: Based on that, I don't know. I guess Lamar.
2: No, Lamar, you're probably going to think is undervalued. Drake May.
3: Oh, yeah. Nah, come on, man.
2: Six first-round picks for Drake May. Yeah. What are we doing? Did we just not see the playoffs where he was, for the most part, a negative for the Patriots thanks to other poor quarterback play? His poor quarterback play was overshadowed until we got to the Super Bowl, and we have audio of the Seahawks talking about how they knew what he was going to do, and then he went on to commit multiple turnovers. Six first-round picks. I get it. MVP candidate, young player, rookie deal. I ain't buying it. I ain't giving up six first-round picks for Drake May. No chance.
3: So is Caleb Williams next?
2: You would think so, right? You would think so. And that same draft class?
3: Yeah.
2: Same draft class, one and two. Those were they were selected.
3: And three.
2: Jane Daniels was
3: second.
2: Drake was three.
3: Right.
2: That was that class of one, two, three quarterbacks taken, top three overall. Caleb Williams, only four. I don't think there's two first round pick difference between the two, honestly. Mm-hmm. No chance. I mean, did the two first-round pick difference account for the fact that one played in a soft conference, or at least a bad schedule with Drake May? I don't buy that. I don't think there's two first-round picks difference. But that is what Bill Barnwell has figured out. Justin Herbert went for four. I think the one that might surprise you is Lamar. And Bill Barnwell said, I have a difference of opinion from these guys. I think more highly of Lamar than they do. But Lamar Jackson goes for two first-round picks plus more.
3: Well, he's clearly better than Herbert, May, all of them right now. So, like,
2: he is a little bit older than them, but true. I would agree. I don't think he should be going for less than guys that we have just mentioned. Those are just some of the evaluations and some of the opinions of some of the people we're supposed to know who they are, know what they or they're supposed to know things, I guess I'll put it that way. And Lamar is probably the one, when you talk about quarterbacks as far as being undervalued, that I think is most egregious. Let's go to your Cowboys before we wrap it up. What do you think Dak is worth to NFL decision makers? How many picks will they give up for the Cowboys quarterback? Who's older?
3: Right, that's what I'm about to say. I'd say right now, I'd just say like around 2 first rounds.
2: Not even.
3: One?
2: One plus other picks.
3: It's a bet. Wait on that.
2: It's a bet. He, along with CeeDee Lamb, Tyler Booker, Quinnen Williams, all are in that one plus whatever else you can strangle out of another team.
3: Pickens too?
2: Pickens does not make even one first round pick.
3: Wow, okay. Their reputation's still there.
2: Right. Malachi Lawrence, their recent draft picks are in the only one first round pick category. Pickens, who is now confirmed to be playing on the franchise tag, he and Brandon Aubrey don't get first round pick status. It's tough. That's tough. We'll see if the Cowboys go long term with Pickens, or they let him go after this year, or get him on another franchise if they want to, I guess. But there it is. That's just a couple of the prominent names that we're focused on here in town, and also some of the quarterbacks who are on the list. Jalen Hurts.
3: 0.
2: 1 plus more. He's in the Dak category, which you may find insulting. All right, we'll go to break with that. We'll come back with an odd thing that happened in Pensacola. If you missed it, there's video of it. I don't know why this came about, but someone's doubled down already after the reactions from the public. We'll get to that when we come back.
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14: 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That's cool.
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18: 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I understand that. 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But when something terrible happens and the police are minutes away, a lot of people suddenly find themselves wishing they had a gun. 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I want to live in a world where everyone gets along and no one ever does anything terrible to another person. But if you're thinking you might ought to have one just in case, then you're going to be very comfortable at Collector's Firearms. I genuinely believe you'll be happy you came.
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2: AJ, you've seen either Top Gun or Top Gun 2 Maverick, right?
3: Yeah, for sure.
2: So you know what Buzz in the Tower is. Mm. Even if you haven't seen the movies, people probably know or heard of it at least. I've never heard of buzzing the beach. That's what happened with Blue Angels. There's video of the Blue Angels in Pensacola, Florida. Now, it's hard to judge how close they were to the beachgoers because the video shot from down low. You're not quite sure. But the jet was close enough to them that there are reports of babies crying, people's ears hurting after the jet already had left, long after the jet had left. I think the engine for a Blue Angel is like, it rises to 20 decibels over when it's flying at the height it was flying, 20 decibels over when your ears start to hurt. So it did cause some damage to people. There's no real explanation for why it did buzz the beach. Pete Hegseth has said, "We will continue to do flyovers until morale improves." I'm not sure if that's morale of everyday Americans or people with the Blue Angels, but either way, I've never seen that before. I've seen things where accidents happen at air shows and things not expected lead to a potential horror for the watching audience, but it was just far too close for anyone to ever want to have it be the case. The Blue Angels buzzing Pensacola Beach and it leading to people complaining about ear pain and babies crying because of it. So we'll see. We'll see if you're at Galveston this weekend. If you see a fighter jet, if you see a fighter jet fly over your head in Galveston this weekend, it's because morale is low. And until morale improves, those flyovers will continue. Just imagine you're at Tillman's Pleasure Pier and you go, "What's that noise?" And then you see a Blue Angel fast approaching. We'll see. We'll see if it happens at any local beaches around the country as the summer continues. Let's get to this. So we had Garrett on. He is likely better known as Houston Stressins on Twitter. He filled in for John this morning with Lance, myself, and Glenn Davis. Glenn Davis made his daily appearance. So we didn't have a full show, but we had enough. We got it done. And it got into the Texans and what their approach will be this what the upcoming season due to what they did this offseason as far as additions. And AJ and I talked about it once I found a couple stories before this show started. So the Texans' approach, at least what they want us to believe, is their offensive line is good enough that they're going to run the football with David Montgomery, their acquisition this offseason, probably their biggest, unless you think it's Braden Smith or Wyatt Teller. Trading for David Montgomery is part of a plan. They're likely trying to do the thing that they did with Joe Mixon, have a strong running game, allow for your defense to go win you games, and make it easier on your quarterback. That seems

0: means to be what is being discussed. Whether they think that way or not, that is what we're being fed. Earlier this offseason, there were several different publications ranking the Texans' offensive line. They didn't rank any better than maybe 27th in all the things I saw, whether it be ESPN or Warren Sharp. Warren Sharp had him at like 31. So I don't think they rose above the 26th or 27th best offensive line in football, which means unless offensive line play has taken so many steps forward that the 27th best offensive line is actually a good one, the national perspective is the Texans aren't going to be good. They haven't done enough to be good on the offensive line, which might lead to a less than stellar running game. Now I got more information about it. AJ already knows because we talked about it. But before I reveal, you guys take a guess how PFF ranks Dave Montgomery. Maybe it matches up with what you think of him. But before I give it to you, just think, how good of a running back do you think David Montgomery is? He's a name we know. He's had a productive career, first with Chicago and then with Detroit. His role lessened because they drafted Jahmyr Gibbs. That's an explosive player. Detroit loves explosive plays. That's why you have JMO. That's why you have Laporta. That's why you have Jahmyr Gibbs. You can throw in one of the top five receivers in football, and Amon-Ra St. Brown. So Detroit, we know, explosive offense, and that's what Garrett said he hopes for the Texans. Don't scoff in there. I know you're thinking it, AJ. He hopes that run the football, have CJ play the Jared Goff role, and just distribute the ball to your guys on the outside. The problem I have with that hope, and in some ways a dream, fantasy maybe even. Let's say Nico is your number one, whether you want to position him, even though they do different things, the Amon-Ra St. Brown. You want to give him that? Okay, you got your number one wide receiver. That's a good comp. Now, where are all the other favorable comps for the Texans to the Lions? You don't have a JMO. You hope that some combination of Higgins, Dell, and Noel become that. You certainly don't have a Gibbs. You traded for the guy who was made less impactful because of Jahmyr Gibbs. You don't have a Sam Laporta. You have a free access. That's Dalton Schultz. For people who don't know, it's my nickname for him because I feel like all his yards come because no one's covering him. He just jogs 8 yards off the line of scrimmage and turns around, finds a soft spot in the zone, catches the ball, and he falls forward for a couple more yards. That's what I feel like I see when I look at Dalton Schultz. That's not what Sam Laporta does. So I don't see the comp. Hopefully, Garrett is right. And there is a Lions-like approach to offense, and it works out for him. So I asked you guys to guess where you think PFF ranked Dave Montgomery. They rank him 26th. They think he's the 26th best running back in football. Now, there are plenty of good running backs. I just mentioned one in Gibbs, Achane, among others, Kenneth Walker. They're good. And then you got the top with Bijan and Derrick Henry. So, yes, good running backs everywhere. Throwing Christian McCaffrey, Saquon. Of course, good running backs. But he's ranked behind Jaylen Warren and Bucky Irving, Chase Brown. Ashton Dinty, that's got to just be off of what they think he's going to be because there's nothing that happened last year. He's only ranked 20th, by the way. Tony Pollard, who didn't have a great year with the Titans. He was fine, but not great. It was his career low ranking from PFF. They got him behind a rookie who's done nothing in Jeremiah Love. Cam Scadaboo, they got him behind. I don't think he's worse than some of these guys, but then again, I'm not a numbers guy. That's Lance and PFF. So my point being, the Texans may be right, and nationally people may be wrong about what they've done to enhance what they hope is a productive offense. But everywhere I turn, when I read something, the things they're allegedly going to base their offense on this year are well below average. We're talking bad. And it's tough to put Dave Montgomery there because there are a lot of running backs, so. And it's one guy behind 20-something running backs who could be good themselves. You could have a good running back and just fall lower on the list. But to be ranked the 31st offensive line means you stink. There are not that many good offensive lines. So I hope the Texans are like Jaylen Brown. They're the smartest people in the room. The Texans don't have the ability to say, well, there are a lot of dumb teams, like Jaylen Brown pretty much said about the sports. Yeah, it's not that hard to be the smartest guy when it's filled with people who play sports. But currently, it is a far more positive line of thinking about the offense and what they've done locally than it is nationally. I joke about calling them the Houston Hawkeyes because they want to run the ball and play defense. I got the national media telling me, you wish you were the Hawkeyes. You wish you could run the football like the Hawkeyes do. That can't be the case. With all the assets and money they've put into who they want to be, they got to be the ones who have figured it out while everyone else is behind. We will see. 31st ranked offensive line. That is disrespectful. We'll see if the national media is right about that. All right, we'll go to break. We got a couple more segments to go. If you want to join us, you can. 713-780-3776 is the number. Oh, one thing that is good, Nico Collins, top 8 wide receiver in football, according to ESPN. Is he behind two Cowboys? Yes, he is. With CeeDee Lamb and George Pickens coming in at 6th and 7th. According to ESPN, best receiver in football, Ja'Marr Chase. You're not going to get an argument from me. You can throw in Jaxon Smith and Jigba for what he did, Puka. There are a lot of good receivers. Nico in a good group at 8. Do you have a differing opinion, AJ, about the best receiver in football?
1: Oh no, not the best, but I have some issues with the list, yeah.
0: Who do you think should be higher or lower?
1: Amon-Ra is not better than CD.
0: All right, there it is.
1: Or Puka, but anyways.
0: All right. There it is. You can argue with Jeremy Fowler if you want. We'll be back.
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2: That voice you hear for this show to bring us back is Michael Carroll. He's in the building, and I asked him about the Odyssey, at least where he went to go see it. He saw it at the Marquee, or at Marquee. So it has IMAX. It could do top IMAX, but it doesn't. So that feels like the choice if you don't want to drive to Dallas or can't. Maybe you do, but you can't. Looks like Houston Marquee is the one for you. Still too far out of the area for me. I think I've made my choice. I got a real feeling it'll be like Saturday night at Cinemark 18. I got a real feeling. Or matinee tomorrow. You know what? We got East River 9 tomorrow. I can head out right from East River 9 and head over to my local Cinemark or AMC 30. We'll see what I choose. We've got a caller, Tyler, who called in and said he's going to Dallas. So I mentioned some NBA news from earlier where Bam Adebayo won't be punished by the NBA for punching Tyler Hero. The NBA is going to investigate the Gary Trent deal. That is apparently according to ESPN. They're going to look into it. They want an explanation. Just like all of us. I think the initial reporting was a team would have to make a complaint, and these teams don't want to get involved because who knows what they might be up to in terms of making promises to players if they sign a below market deal with them and then making good a little bit later. Or at least the next offseason. It is the theory for the Chris Paul trade with the Rockets. That Chris Paul did what he needed to do to make that deal and trade work. And then the Rockets promised him, hey, you do this for us. When it's time to pay you, we'll pay you. That was the soft allegation that didn't amount to anything. Shams is reporting, hey, the NBA thinks you're playing in our faces by giving Gary Trent Jr. 4 years, $64 million after how terrible he was last year. If you don't know the scenario, in their desperation to keep Giannis, see how that worked out for him. In their desperation to keep Giannis, the Bucks not only waived and stretched Dame and brought in Miles Turner, they signed Gary Trent Jr. to a deal that fell below what people expected him to make. And they're like, I guess they convinced Gary Trent Jr. to try to win a title with Giannis. Good deal for the Bucks. It all went wrong for the Bucks. Giannis didn't play very many games. Gary Trent Jr. was bad. They don't make the playoffs. And they trade Giannis in late June. By the way, Giannis's presser for the Heat, introductory presser, is today. So that happens. And then today it's announced that the NBA says, this looks weird. We're going to look into it. We'll see if Clutch, who is the agent or the representatives of Gary Trent Jr., we'll see if they have anything to say about it. They're currently in the midst of their Where's LeBron Gonna Go tour. So they have some other pressing concerns. Now they have this one. What did you and the Bucks come to an agreement on last offseason? And why is Gary Trent Jr., who could be looked at as one of the worst shooting guards in basketball last year, getting 4 years, $64 million? How did that come about? The NBA has taken forever with the Kawhi Leonard investigation. I think they hired an independent investigator to figure that out. Adam Silver earlier, either this week or last week, said this investigation needs to come to an end before the season is over, which got people upset. Like, wait a minute. Don't you control the investigation? That is what people assume, but that is not what is happening. They let someone else dig into it, maybe to avoid what looks like impropriety, because he does work for the, as they call themselves, the governors. He actually works for Steve Ballmer. So maybe he didn't want to be seen as someone who could be influenced by his boss. So they got an independent agency to do it. We'll see what happens. That's why the Kawhi Leonard trade to Toronto isn't official. While Giannis is being introduced today, Kawhi can't. He was seen in Toronto immediately after. He got applauded by the Toronto Blue Jays fans as he made an appearance at a game. He was at Kyle Lowry's retirement press conference. He is still not a Raptor because the Raptors are holding off. They want to see what happens here. And will Kawhi even be able to play for him? Will that contract be voided? What's going to happen as far as the aspiration investigation? Now the NBA has another investigation as far as potential cap circumvention. That's 2-1 offseason that they're dealing with. Pablo Torre didn't have anything to do with this one. The Kawhi one you could put at his feet, but this one, this is just obvious to everyone. Everyone reacted to the Gary Trent news like, what the hell is this? I mean, it's just opposite ends of the spectrum. And not just the Kawhi thing, but you watch Tari Eason respond, not just today, but when his contract, right before his contract was announced, he didn't seem too thrilled. I got to imagine Gary Trent Jr. is like, hey, is there a way you don't report this? Is there a way we just keep this quiet? Because he had to have been thrilled. Although, if it is what it appears to be, he was promised something to come in on the cheap last year. But this is one where you're like, hey, Shams, let's not talk about it. But I think this is one of those where you can tell that Shams was given the news by Clutch, because I think he mentioned Clutch in the tweet, something people have harped on this offseason. Oh, I'm glad to hear that insert agent made this deal happen. What a deal by the agent. No one cares about that, but it's a information business and you got to do favors. And how do you find out the news before anyone else? You mentioned the agent in your tweet. If Clutch had to do it all, had to do it differently, perhaps ask Shams not to tweet about it, because now look at you. I'm interested to see if there's anything that comes of this. Because if you think the Dorian Finney-Smith deal was terrible for the Rockets, at least he was a productive player the year before they made the deal, and they had to pay the Hornets in second round picks to get off of him. So many Rio Grande Vipers that won't be Rockets because of that trade. Think about what the Bucks fans had to deal with. First, your franchise cornerstone out. And however you think of these Heat players, whether you love the youth, whether you love the picks you got back, that's one thing. But you had to imagine with all the guards that came back in the trade, you were done with Gary Trent Jr. And then you either see a notification or you check online or one of your buddies texts you from your Bucks group chat. Got to be a sad group chat. Hey, we just brought back Gary Trent Jr. You might have, oh, no, I don't want him back. And then your buddy tells you or sends in the tweet from Shams or in the group chat, 4 years, $64 million. That's got to be misery. Look, English fans are miserable. Understood. Bucks fans, they may not be right below them, but this offseason has had to stink, other than the fact that you now have two first-round picks you can hope turn out to be something, thanks in part to the trade you made with the Heat. So will there be a punishment? It involves Clutch. Can they sanction Clutch? Can you sanction a agency for being involved in what appears to be clear SAP circumvention? I don't know that Adam Silver wants to take on Clutch. It'll be interesting to see. He wants to take on Adele's fiance. That's how I think of Rich Paul, by the way. NBA agent, cool. But the most remarkable thing he's ever done, at least for me, engaged to Adele. Maybe more surprising is where I'd put it. It's not something I would have seen coming, but it's real. The best thing for a Bucks fan is for this deal to be voided and for his troubles, your GM gets fired just to keep him from making any other moves. We'll see if what he got back for Giannis works out for him, but giving that player, like a score only guard who didn't even score, $64 million over 4 years, and he got to be locked in with a bad player for 4 years. If I'm a Bucks fan, it's like, get him out. Because what's going to happen? You're going to have to do what the Rockets did with Dorian Finney-Smith. You're going to have to give up assets to get off of him. And why do you want to be paying Gary Trent Jr. and playing him when you got all these young players you'd much rather play? All right. I thought that deal wasn't going to get investigated, but this one, it's too much, too far. So the NBA will look into it. All right, we got one more segment to go. We're still open to calls if you want to do that. We've got Rich Eisen when we come back. Not when we come back, but once this show's over. And also, Will Kunkel, still filling in for Jeremy. He'll be with Joe from 3 to 6. That's later. The immediate later is our final segment. We'll get to that when we come back.
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6: I'm Frank Miller for Ron Ansano. Investors will be keeping an eye on Capitol Hill and developments in Iran as the U.S. military is intensifying its campaign. Speaking at a defense summit in Pennsylvania Wednesday, President Trump touted a $10 billion investment in that state's defense industry to help build what he called the Arsenal of Freedom. The address came just as U.S. Central Command announced a fresh round of missile strikes on Iran. Now, this follows a major escalation in the Arabian Sea, where an American fighter jet used a missile to disable an oil tanker that was attempting to reach an Iranian port. That's the first ship disabled since the U.S. reinstated its blockade in the Strait of Hormuz. Investors will be keeping an eye on oil prices, which have been ticking a bit lower despite the escalation in the conflict. WTI crude near $80 a barrel. And nearly half of all House Democrats voted yesterday to completely cut over $3 billion in military aid to Israel. The amendment ultimately failed. The 103 Democratic votes mark a massive shift in support for the longtime U.S. ally.
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8: 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America is full of wonderful people who have no interest in ever owning a gun. I understand that. I really do. But when something terrible happens and the police are minutes away, a lot of people suddenly find themselves wishing they had a gun. My highest hope is that I never, ever need to reach for a gun to protect another human being. I want to live in a world where everyone gets along and no one ever does anything terrible to another person. But if you're thinking you might ought to have one just in case, then you're going to be very comfortable at Collector's Firearms. I genuinely believe you'll be happy you came. The best.

So we're at East River 9 tomorrow. Just speaking to my complete blind spot for golf. Yesterday I was like, I don't even know exactly why we're out there. Normally we're out there for a major. Turns out it's the British Open. We're out there because I knew it's always a major golf tournament. I just did not lock in on what actual tournament it was. It is the Open Championship, as it's called. We got an American at the top of the leaderboard, and that's your update, because that's all I got. That's all I'm going to give you. Join us at East River 9. Birdies opens at 10. That's their clubhouse slash restaurant. You want to get some great food, some drinks. They got a full bar. Also, outside, they got pickleball. The golf course is there. The driving range. I mean, if you do get there early, the doors will be open. So if you just want to watch me and Lance do a show and stare, we have someone who does that. If you want to do that, you can. But if you're actually looking to have something to eat, they open at 10 tomorrow. And we always have a good time out there. The entire station will be out there from 7 to 6. I think we have a – because normally we do have a Rich Eisen replacement at that time, since we're going to be out there all day. And it is Sarge. Sarge is out there. Is DJ Bianime out there with them? I know at least Sarge will be out there at East River 9. So it's going to be a full day for the station. So it'll be local from 7 to 6 out there, with Will Kunkel filling in for Jeremy as Jeremy continues his vacation. We got four guys on vacation. John, Sean, Jeremy. I added four because I just was hoping that I was too. At least that's the dream. I was actually discussing that with someone yesterday, because I always forget. Like, I'm reminded to go on vacation when I see someone else out. I was trying to think. It was Christmas last time, and that's normally what I do. I take a Christmas holiday vacation, and then I take a summer one. But you actually have to put in the request, and I guess I'll do that here soon. I do want to remind people that if you want to be part of our fantasy football league for ESPN SM5, that'll be a thing we do. Well, the lead up will be coming up here shortly, but the actual trip to the Gold Nugget, where you get the hotel and then you have the live fantasy draft with us, that'll be August 27th. We'll do the show that day there, and that's when you guys, if you happen to be selected, will be out there. So if you're planning, or at least considering it, August 27th is a big day. So keep that in mind if you guys want to be part of that. I know it was a good time last year for people, and we're going to start the giveaways next week. We'll have four of them. It looks like it'll all be Thursday. But you got to commit to being able to be there on the 27th. So the 23rd, the 30th, the 6th, and the 13th, those are the days for the giveaway. So just be aware. If you want to be part of it, if you just missed out on it last year, or you were part of it last year, you want to do it again, those are the days where we're going to be doing the giveaways. And I talked to Joe about it yesterday. I think it'll be, you guys have to answer a question off air. I'll get your information, so you can blame me, I guess, if you win and the information gets lost. I already know what's going to happen. Someone will win. I'll get their information. I'll send it over to Joe. And if Joe doesn't get to them immediately, they're going to call in and go, "Hey, I won. What's up?" You're excited. I get it. But trust. Look, sometimes things fall through the cracks. I get it. That's possible. But wait more than 24 hours. In fact, if it happens, it'll happen on next week, Thursday. Don't even call in Monday. Give us to the next giveaway. Give us to that next Thursday. And if you haven't heard anything, then while we haven't expressly said when you would be contacted, considering the event's not till the 27th, for my own benefit, because the intern will answer the call, whoever it is, and then I'll have to explain. Just think of your old pal Dell and the intern who has to answer.
give us at least a week. And if you haven't been contacted, then you can call in. Still a little early. You'll still be like a month and a half early, or at least about a month or so. But, you know, give us some time. We'll get you set up, and we'll do that starting next weekend. It'll be two-night stay at the Golden Nugget, a $200 food and beverage credit, and dinner at the DraftKings Sportsbook. I remember last year, John berated, surprisingly, a Cowboy fan. So if you don't mind being yelled at by Granato, or maybe you would love to be yelled at by Granato, that's even more benefit to winning. So it'll all be available for you, from the DraftKings Sportsbook to the Great Casino to all the restaurants there that they provide. I would recommend Lily's, their Asian bistro. That's my place. I go there every time I'm at the Golden Nugget in Lake Charles. And you know the deal. You've heard from John. Depending on where you live, just about 2 hours and 15 to 30 minutes, you get all the benefits of the Vegas casino without having to get on a plane. So we'll do that here. We did it last year. We'll do it again this year. And we'll see who comes out on top. Now I got to study fantasy football. Speaking of blind spots, now I got to get into it. It is not something I focus on, but now you want to be part of the game. You want to be successful, so I got to do that. So be on the lookout for that starting next week. The Astros get back in action tomorrow. So final day of the break from the All-Star game. And if we remember, back on Sunday, they lost the final game of that series in the first half on not such a great note. And I take it back. And there's a game today. It'll be the Mets versus the Phillies. But the full schedule is going to take place starting tomorrow. And it's the Orioles in town. And it'll be the first time since when? Are we going back to 2015? The Astros will play a game where Lance McCullers isn't part of the organization. I say that because there have been a lot of times where he wasn't part of the roster because of injury. But it's been a long time since you could say the Astros are playing baseball and Lance McCullers isn't part of the organization. But that era is over. It ended yesterday in a trade that involved Colton Gordon. And you get back a famous baseball name, but a player just starting their MLB career in Jaden Fielder. Yeah. At least on the major league level, Lance McCullers began his career with the Astros in 2015. So it's the end of his time here. And hopefully whatever happens in Milwaukee benefits Lance, because what you can say about him beyond all the stuff that didn't work out, not a bad word from anyone about Lance McCullers. So he was well liked, and he did the Astros a favor. He could have said, no, I don't want to get traded. The Astros said it would help them. He said, okay. He waived the no-trade clause, and that's why he is a Brewer. That'll wrap it up for us today. Thanks to AJ. We'll do it again tomorrow. I'll be out at East River 9. You can join us out there, as I said, or listen to us like you normally listen to us. Since we're done for the day, AJ, what's it going to be? He laughed in Toronto. I remember he was wearing a Toronto Raptor jersey. We'll see if he actually gets to wear it again as that trade is still being held up. All right, Rich Eisen up next. I'll talk to you tomorrow.

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8: 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And now, it's Rich Eisen.

0: 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Number to dial. Always love seeing people get on the phones before we even go on the air, which has already happened. So some phone lines are lit, and we appreciate you already doing that. We'll get to your calls throughout this program. First up, in less than 20 minutes' time, a young man who's on atop a lot of other people's Heisman Trophy lists coming into this season. The quarterback of Notre Dame football, C.J. Carr, will be on this show. And C.J. Is the grandson of Michigan legendary coach Lloyd Carr and Michigan legendary defensive back Tom Curtis. And his dad was a quarterback at Michigan. And his brother's a quarterback at Michigan. So stay tuned for me to wait. I've been waiting 2 years to ask him the question, how dare you? 57-year-old man asking a 21-year-old kid, how dare you?
1: Let's tell Jesus.
0: It's petty.
2: It doesn't make sense. You're right.
0: But you know what?
2: Well, I mean,
0: at any rate, he's joining us to talk a little college football. Taylor Twellman will rejoin us to talk about the World Cup final that's set between Spain and Argentina. And then in hour number three in studio, a young buck who's done very well in his career. His name's Matt Damon.
3: Oh, that guy.
0: And he's in a new movie called I Wrote It Down.
3: Oh, yeah. Uh-huh.
2: It's a big one, right?
0: No, I'm going to play this bit out.
3: Okay, good.
0: Hold on a minute.
3: Yeah, I've missed it.
0: So I don't know.
3: I'm
0: it's
3: very
0: somewhere.
3: Curious. What is it? What
0: in
3: is it
0: a
3: called?
0: In a theater near you and IMAX and Dolby and like five different forms. Oh, yeah, it's called The Odyssey.
3: Oh.
0: It's only the hottest movie on the planet. I think it came out of the box with 98% on Rotten Tomatoes.
3: People were buying tickets for it last summer.
0: I know. I know.
3: I got some for next Friday.
0: Do you really?
3: Yeah.
0: Good. Anyway, Matt Damon will be joining us on this program, ladies and gentlemen, in hour number three. So we look forward to having him back in studio.
3: Love it. It's been a while.
0: Yeah, it has been a while. 844-204-RICH Nodal. Hello, Chris Brockman. Good
3: Hello.
0: To see you.
3: Hello.
0: Oh, as soon as the World Cup's pretty much over, look who returns.
1: No. I got another match.
0: Okay.
1: One more.
3: Are you doing the third place match?
0: TJ Mikey D's and D's Nuts is back. Good to see you, TJ Jefferson. How are you?
2: What's up, Richard Seth? How you doing?
0: Very good, very good.
3: TJ.
0: We start this program with a legend. A goat.
3: Back.
0: We start this show with somebody who is performing at the top of his game late in his career, telling Father Time, get out of here. Somebody who knows how to leave a mark when he sees an opening.
3: Where's this going?
2: Del Tufo?
1: Tom Brady?
0: And it's LeBron James on his Instagram stories.
2: Yeah.
0: There he is. I'm sorry. I don't mean.
1: Oh, that is fantastic.
0: That.
3: I got to get that framed, right?
0: Oh, sure. I'm actually referring.
2: I already put mine up with it.
0: To Lionel Messi.
1: That's fantastic.
0: Messi and I share a birthday outside of that.
3: Yeah, you do.
0: You know what?
2: You're both great at what you do.
0: I can kick with my right foot, too, except that's my dominant foot. And Messi knows how to kick with his left and his right and then break it off somewhere where it does not shine.
3: No.
0: Just reminding everyone how great he is at the world's sport of football. Leads the World Cup all time in goals scored. And he will finish this tournament as such because Mbappe has been bounced. He leads the World Cup all time in assists now as well, including two yesterday. One where he drew three English defenders to him on the right side of the Argentine offense, only to pass it to an open Enzo Fernandez, who just darts it.
3: Dude.
0: Past the keeper, Pickford, who was having a heck of a game for England.
3: That is such a cold photo.
0: 85th minute. Just when everybody crossed the pond, which you're mandated to say as an American sportscaster when referring to anything involving London or England or anything. Across the pond, they're sitting there saying, 5 minutes to go. In our strategy of trying to play defense after we score in the 55th minute, 5 minutes to go, and Messi finds Fernandez, and we're all level. As I like, by the way, we never in this country, because I know a lot of folks around the world have been kind enough to post on our YouTube channel all of our World Cup videos, that they're enjoying our, you know, fresh set of eyes, if you will.
3: To We've this been sport. Loving it, man. No apologies.
0: That we here in America never call a tie game level or an equalizer. You know what I mean? Like if there's a solo shot in the bottom of the ninth in a baseball game to tie the game, it's not, oh, here's the equalizer. That's a leveler.
3: We should.
0: I just love

0: the language surrounding football.
1: Football.
0: At any rate, the folks rooting for the Three Lions are going to be like, all right, just when we thought we had him.
1: Mm-hmm.
0: Argentina pulls themselves back in. And then, of course, they're not done. Listen, I have watched the Messi right foot cross into the box probably about 20 times between the moment it happened and this very moment. And I still can't believe a handful of things. One, how much space he was getting. Two, the fact that he just touched the ball once to just get it far enough away from the two defenders that were in his vicinity and get it past them and over four more English defenders. There was a line of six white shirts. And he finds the lid of Lautaro Martinez. I can't. How did he
2: this
0: do
2: guy,
0: it?
2: This guy, number five, it gives him a haircut. And then
0: how
2: the
0: did
2: dude
0: do
2: just
0: it?
2: Is, yeah, it's
0: because it kept on bending back.
1: Mm-hmm.
0: And by the way, you over Pickford too.
1: Yeah.
0: He found the one forehead he was picking out from that distance.
3: It kind of doesn't make sense.
2: It's one of the most insane passes you'll ever see in your whole life
0: in any sport.
2: Yeah, ever.
0: You know, like this is like, you know, magic or.
2: Yeah, Bird, Pistol Pete.
0: Pistol Pete,
2: just
0: right.
2: Just go down the line.
0: Right.
2: Yeah.
0: Or any, you know, any pass in the NFL that goes through a set of fingertips right onto the hands of somebody in a window that, you know, a next-gen stat would say there's a 0.1% right. chance of working.
2: The only thing missing was the NFL films, like tight zoom.
0: They must have that.
2: Pull out. Oh,
4: they're recording them. They're filming.
2: In slow-mo.
3: It'll be on social today for sure.
0: Get enough of watching that pass.
3: I don't even understand how that's possible. Like, how you can do that.
2: Dude, he's
0: the
2: greatest ever.
0: And Argentina did it again. Their knockout round matches. They get past Cape Verde in the 111th minute they scored. Against Egypt. 92nd minute, just like Wednesday against England, sandwiched around a 112th minute score against Switzerland. That's the four knockout round matches so far. Argentina has pulled out of their
4: It's like Brady and the
0: hemisphere.
4: Patriots, Rich.
0: Huh?
4: It's like watching Brady and the Patriots.
0: What,
4: That's
0: Messi?
4: Exactly what I said. When he was down, the technical director that's doing the match with me, he goes, they may lose this. I'm like, you're looking at Tom Brady on the soccer field. He's going to come back.
2: You know, England didn't do themselves any
0: favors.
2: Now,
0: that's
2: short,
0: by the way. Right now, Thomas Tuchel, should, you know, he's going back to Germany. And the Brits and folks in England don't want to see him again.
2: I mean, there's a half hour left, and he's like subbing in all
4: That's another thing.
2: Instead of trying to make
0: it 2-0. That's the point. And basically what that did was playing, again, having read and prepared for this segment, the general sense is, the best analogy I saw is that by playing that prevent defense, allowing Argentina to advance as far as they did on the pitch, that it essentially parked the Messi bus in front of Pickford for a half an hour, saying, good luck. Let's defend.
2: Yeah. Try and score.
0: Now, I don't know if that's 2020 hindsight or not. Jude Bellingham didn't get a touch. The only touch that everybody's talking about from him is two things. One, him verbally touching base with Messi during the match, during the game. I don't know what he said to Messi, but there's a new GIF meme out there of Messi going, and people are going to basically be sending that to their friends or their frenemies saying, okay, I hear you.
3: It's like that voiceover. It was at this moment Bellingham knew he messed up.
0: Right. That's what everybody's basically saying, that he poked the Messi.
3: Oh, yeah, he did.
0: And then he smacks Valentin Barco in the back of the head after the match is over. And I'm like, what's that all about? And I saw a video, because I've just been nonstop looking at this stuff.
2: Because it's so great.
0: Right. I saw it 5 minutes before the show began. I showed it to you.
2: Yeah.
0: Apparently on the, wait for it, equalizer.
2: Oh.
0: On the goal that leveled the match, Rich, at one apiece. I love it. Took it from 1-0. I'm going to keep going here.
2: Yeah.
0: And to 1-1. And a marvelous strike.
2: Look at you.
0: From distance. Barco ran out onto the field. Now, you normally pig pile over the guy who scores,
2: right,
0: or the guy who passed it.
2: Right.
0: And they pig piled, I think, both of them because they were both close together. But it looks like Barco's running free amongst the entire English defense. Like, you know, they're stunned that this happened.
2: You know,
0: and Barco's like, wee!
2: It looked like he was a streaker.
0: Yeah, like he was a streaker.
2: Just running through, and Kevin Harlan's like, look at him go.
0: Right.
2: And
0: look, everyone should find
2: trying
0: that
2: to tackle.
0: So I don't blame Bellingham for finding him after the game and going, dude.
2: Yeah.
0: All right. But don't poke the Messi.
2: I mean, it felt like Argentina was knocking too. How many times did they hit the post? How many times did Pickford have to make an incredible save, one after another? And when they equalized it, you're like, oh, Argentina's going to score again. They're not going to win this in regular time.
0: Yeah.
2: It certainly felt like it.
0: Yeah.
2: And they obviously did.
0: And then just Messi walking around too. It just shows you.
2: Well,
0: again,
2: he picks and chooses when to.
0: Well, again, he starts the World Cup in the middle in Kansas City, and he hat tricks, right? That was his first appearance in this World Cup. And then this match, this game, they put him out wide on the right. And England, even though they put all their defenders in there, still couldn't figure it out. Like, okay, do you want to keep, if your strategy is to do this and it starts leading to Messi firing one cross into the box after the other, you'd think there'd be an adjustment, right? So, damn, is the headline.
2: Yeah, it is indeed not coming home.
0: And this game was far more scintillating than the other semifinal game between Spain and France, where Spain basically, I guess, if France had come back on Spain, but Spain plays keep away. That's what they do, right?
2: And this is how Argentina plays.
0: That's what,
2: hang around, and then win it at the end.
0: Taylor Twellman's going to join us again in hour two. He was on 2 days ago. He was talking about Spain will beat you by a thousand passes. So we'll see how that works. Spain versus Argentina on Sunday. Taylor Twellman's going to join us in hour two to preview it. Football, everybody. American football, college football is on our minds next. We've got C.J. 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

0: you know, said great things about him. And I love Tommy Reese, who was at Notre Dame for a couple years then. And I, throughout the recruiting process, Michigan, they didn't really recruit me. I think they kind of thought I don't know, from my perspective, at least it felt like, you know, they thought I was just going to go to Michigan because of my family, which is understandable. But Tommy Reese came in with the approach that until I say no to him, he's going to, you know, recruit me as hard as he can. He's going to be in the school, and he's going to, you know, show Notre Dame's love and want for me. And so that meant a lot to me throughout the process. And eventually, you know, I had visited four or five times there, and I said, this is a place for me. This is home. I wouldn't want to be anywhere else. And I made that decision.
1: And what do you like about, listen, I'm, the question is, what do you like about Marcus Freeman? And I'll just say this, CJ. I grew up in New York City, didn't know much about the Michigan-Notre Dame rivalry until I got to school there. And I can't stand your school, CJ. I'm not going to lie, man. I went to school there, covered Bo's final season there. My first game against Notre Dame, the Rocket ran two touchdowns, ruined the whole damn thing in my first year covering Bo's season, final season there. I rent Rudy, hoping he pops a quad, you know, or I just tell everyone he's offside to the point where the real Rudy wants to hit me. Like, he literally probably wants to physically hit me.
2: Right.
1: But I told Coach Freeman, he's so damn good and so nice. Like, you can't, I can't dislike him. I can't get there, CJ. What do you like about him so much?
0: There's no doubt. There's no doubt. He's just a real person. You know, he recruited and was a certain way, and you get to campus and he's the exact same way. He's the same guy on and off the field. He's consistent. He loves every one of his players. He wants the best for them. You believe in him. You know, one of the best messages I heard from him was, you know, when things are going great, I want all of you guys to feel the praise. You know what I'm saying? And when things are not going well, I want everyone to blame me. You know, I'm the guy to blame. You know, I want to take as much responsibility as I can. And it's just a guy you want to follow and the best leader that we could ask for. And like you said, he's hard to hate. You know, we have rivals and everyone loves Freeman, though.
1: But how does he bring the best out of you? You got a good example of something where you can bring to the listeners, viewers here, CJ, about what he's brought out in you?
0: Yeah, he's just as competitive, if not more competitive than anyone in that locker room. And you feel it on game day as a fan, I'm sure. But, you know, we feel it in the building every single day. He comes in and he's in the weight room early. He's lifting. He's getting after it. He's in the office all day. He's grinding tape. We'll go out and play wiffle ball on Friday or Thursdays before the game. He's trying to rip our faces off. Like, he's just a competitive sucker. It makes you want to play for him.
1: And what about, though, you? Was there a moment where in a game you were adjusting or prior to a game or something, or he noticed something where maybe you were getting out of your head a little bit? Anything on that front, CJ?
0: It's not really the specific moment. I think it's the consistency he brings. He's always the same. You always know what to expect from him. I remember Riley Leonard, you know, we had lost to NIU, and he said the biggest thing Freeman had done was he came in week three, we beat Texas A&M week one, we lose to NIU week two, and he thinks, you know, Freeman's going to rip his face off at week three, and everything's going down. And he came in on Monday morning, Freeze just smiling, sitting there like, all right, how we feeling? You ready for week three? We got a big game coming up. And just always even keeled. You know, no moment's too big for him, and it's the consistency of him doing that day in and day out for me.
1: Notre Dame quarterback CJ Carr here on the Rich Eisen Show. How much is Coach Freeman either having already played up, or do you think will play up to you and the rest of this program, the fact that you were left out of last year's college football playoffs on the outside looking in, and use that for this season, CJ?
0: Yeah, I'm not sure how much he'll play it up. I think that was last season. That was last year's team. And, you know, this year we have the phrase leave no doubt. And so we're going to try and come into the building every day and be the best version of ourselves, our 2026 Notre Dame football team. And we're going to use some of the pain that we had from last season and being left out and losing two rough games at the beginning of the year, tough ones to lose. But, you know, we're going to use all those lessons that we have learned to propel us forward this next upcoming year. And we're really excited for it. We've been working. We're in summer ball right now, just trying to get, 1% better every day. And so we'll see. We'll see when that time comes.
1: Okay. So you're saying the phrase that Coach has put in front of you and the rest of the Fighting Irish for this upcoming season is leave no doubt?
0: That's yes, sir.
1: Well, I mean, that answers my question. I mean, to use that phrase, it's like leave no doubt here. Like, if you leave no doubt, we're going to get a seat. We're going to get a chance. We're going to get a ticket. We're going to win a championship. Like, that's what that's from the outside looking in is the way I'm reading that phrase, CJ. Right?
0: Yeah, I think our strength coach, head strength coach, Coach Landau, was big into the fighting game early in his career. And, mm-hmm. Sometimes he'll bring us in the huddle and talk about how the best fighters never left it to the judges, and that's in a way, that's kind of what we did last year. We left it up for chance. And so, I think leave no doubt kind of encapsulates all that.
1: CJ Carr here, a few minutes left with the Notre Dame quarterback right here on the Rich Eisen Show. Heisman hype, you hearing it? You getting it? Is it entering your world, CJ?
0: No, not really. It's, you hear the things from the outside, but to me, what matters is the people inside of that Notre Dame football building and that they believe in me and that they can count on me. And so the individual awards, it's kind of just noise.
1: Well, I mean, Todd McShay of The Ringer was on this program and others saying you had the best Manning passing camp, and not just this past year, but of anybody that he's seen recently. CJ, did you go in there feeling something, leave it feeling better? Like, walk me through your experience at the passing camp this year.
0: Yeah, it was a great camp. It was a lot of fun. Just being able to be in front of two NFL legends is, by itself enough for, a long time. And it was a lot of fun. And being around Peyton and Eli and also a bunch of the other, college quarterbacks across America, and ask them questions about their experiences and getting close to them. We're all kind of trying to do the same thing. And so being able to relate to those guys, be around some of the greats, pick their minds, it was a really cool weekend.
1: Well, Peyton, what did he tell you? What did he give you?
0: He had, we had met prior before that. And going through the drills with him and the intensity and the attention to detail that him and both Eli had was unbelievable. The big things on the field were let your feet speak to you. If we're taking a certain footwork to throw a certain route and you feel yourself hitching when you shouldn't be, then you should be moving on to two. And just some of those little things that he brought to the table and, helped me continue to think about throughout the upcoming weeks leading into the season were really helpful.
1: That's so cool. At any point in time, did you like, okay, this is Peyton Manning giving me two cents?
0: The whole time.
1: That's right.
0: The whole time.
1: Right? I mean, because he's just some big, tall dude who's the first ballot Hall of Famer, who's as great as they come. For him to be, like, looking at you in the eye and going, this is what you should do. I mean, I would have been, like, trying to take mental notes and making sure I'm not going to forget it, right?
0: No doubt.
1: Okay. Well, with all due respect to Peyton as well, just make sure that if you are in the Heisman running, don't lose to a Michigan guy like he did. Oh, and by the way, one who played for your grandfather. Wow. Okay. Let me get the, wow. CJ.
2: Why you got to do this?
3: CJ didn't sign up for this.
1: Hold on a minute. And then I swear I'm going to move on. My guys are giving me so
2: Thursday.
1: Much credit.
3: He's a guest.
2: Did you? Sweet dude.
1: I mean, how did you tell him? How did you break the news? Who broke the news?
0: To who? To Michigan?
1: No, to Lloyd, your grandfather. Who broke the news? Did you break the news?
0: Absolutely. He was super supportive. Oh, okay. I said, my whole family wanted this process to be my own. And so, he was super excited, still texts me every weekend.
1: Awesome.
0: And it's talking about, put your head down, keep working. stay in the film room and keep being you. So it's great that you know, my family's super supportive.
1: And your other grandfather too. He's in the Hall of Fame too. He played for Michigan.
0: No doubt.
1: So everyone's cool. Everyone was just like, yeah, let's put on Notre Dame gear for CJ.
0: Absolutely. 100%. You can't be too. Hey, you guys got, you know, little Tommy Carr over there.
1: That's now okay. Now, how dare I turn you into my my information man here, Coach Whittingham? And how's that going so far from what your brother's telling you? If you don't mind passing that along
0: for me, you know, I don't ask too many questions on the ins and outs of it, but I just think it's so cool that like, Tommy and I are kind of living parallel lives right now, and
1: awesome.
0: We're about to get ready for fall camp. We're going through summer ball. I get to ask what they're doing over there. He's asking me. We're hopping on FaceTime, talking about, you know, different things. And so it's cool for me to see his spring game and see, you know, him go out there and he was cooking, and it was a lot of fun. You know, we'd been in the same quarterback room all throughout high school, and so I didn't get to really watch him play all the time. They're playing on, we got to, you know, watching his Friday night games were a lot of fun, and so it's cool to see him out there having a lot of fun, killing it. So I'm excited to watch this next season with him and see how it all goes.
1: Yeah, and you know, a new coaching staff, new everything, and obviously I'm looking forward to seeing all that as well. And again, CJ, it's a pleasure chatting with you here. I don't know if we did meet when you were a little kid, because you know, your parents with the Chad Tuff Foundation, which I'd love to put the organization's website up on the screen, chadtuff.org, in the name of your little brother who passed away when you were 10 and he was 5 for a dreadful, dreadful form of cancer that we'd love to get off of the planet. But I don't know if we ever met. We might have met at any of these events when you were a little kid. And it's just great to see what you are and who you've become, CJ.
0: Yes, sir. Thank you.
1: My pleasure. Say hi to your parents for me, will you, please?
0: And I will.
1: Have you met Rudy? Have you met him?
0: No, I have not. No, sir.
1: Do me a favor and just say I was on the Rich Eisen show and he called you twitchy. Do me that favor. Okay. And
0: if see I meet him, I'll put a good word in for
2: him. Why are you having him fight your battles?
1: He's not fighting my battles. I'm dragging him down to my level.
2: He doesn't need that.
1: If you want to be accurate, that's what I'm doing
2: right
1: now.
2: He doesn't need it.
1: And enjoy the weekend. You're clearly in New York City, right? Fanatics Fest. You're going to be part of that?
0: Yes, sir.
1: Awesome.
0: Yes, sir.
1: Enjoy that. Say hi to your folks and let's chat down the line and say hi to your coach, who I just can't hate as much as I'd like to. Take care.
0: Yes, sir. I will. Thank you.
1: That's CJ Carr, everybody, the quarterback of Notre Dame football.
2: Have a great year, dude.
1: Delightful chat. Right there. That was great.
4: Goodness.
1: I know. I think I did meet him when he was little kid. He was a little kid when he was a teenager. Now look at him, all grown up.
4: All grown up.
1: On NBC against Wisconsin. You ready for this, Mike? You ready for your Notre Dame football?
5: I love that kid.
1: You should. Boy, do they get it right with him and the coach, right? Let's see. You got Notre Dame's playing Wisconsin. They also play Purdue. Who else? They usually play Michigan State because that's the school in the state of the Michigan. They're fine playing. Ugh. Dude.
5: We beat you. They beat you now.
1: Oh, is that right?
5: Yeah.
1: Oh, okay.
2: Well, CJ Carr, you're betting favorite to win the Heisman.
1: He is, right?
2: Notre Dame has the second best national championship odds.
5: Oh, let's go.
2: And, I mean, it's a close side. You know, him and Arch Manning.
1: And by the way, I love, he's like, yeah, I don't know how much the coach is going to bring it up, but the phrase is called leave no doubt.
2: Yeah, that,
1: I mean, that's straight out of
2: that's referencing last year.
1: No question. Yeah. And I would too. Wouldn't you?
2: For sure.
1: Okay, the team that you lost to on, also, by the way, if I'm not mistaken, a flat out holding penalty that was not called at the end of that game. Like the Notre Dame player got tackled. And again, it's all fuzzy, although Notre Dame folks will probably know it. Even though you're Notre Dame-ish, you don't have that Notre Dame Michigan hat you're going to put on, like the Yankee Dodger hat. Don't even look for it.
2: Oh, got it. Can you imagine if he made one of those?
1: You know, and I think that was the game-winning touchdown, the points that Miami needed, and then you're watching Miami get all the way to the national championship game. By the way, what if it was Indiana versus Notre Dame for the whole damn shooting match? That state would have been lit.
2: Could be.
1: At any rate, so leave no doubt. That makes total sense. I would 1,000% do that. You know? By the way, TJ, this is now the moment you mentioned your line that you threw out before the show, that Mike Del Tufo's wearing a running man hat.
4: Yeah, okay.
1: Rich Eisen show running man off hat.
4: He puts the hat on this morning, Brockman, and I look at it, and they're both saying how nice it is, and I just randomly go, well, yeah, now in true Del Tufo fashion, he's going to get a new one made that'll be half our logo and then half, I don't know, Colin Coward since he's back.
1: Well, you mentioned Dan at first.
4: Dan, but then I realized he's going back and forth to Fox, so.
1: That's true. Yeah.
4: So.
5: RJ, work on it.
4: That'll be Del Tufo's new hat.
1: Half running man.
5: RJ found this hat. This
1: half herd.
4: Half herd.
1: Right?
4: Half herd.
1: Half running man, half herd.
4: You laugh, Brockman, but watch. Next week he's going to have it.
2: First things first.
5: Yeah. You guys.
1: We're not the first in his world.
2: No. Definitely not.
5: You will be for a month.
1: First fader first?
5: Yeah, I'm going to be. I'm here in August a lot.
1: That was very high register. Then what?
5: The World Cup was beckoning.
1: No, I don't blame
5: it. It was cool. I mean, playoff baseball? You know, Rich.
1: No, listen.
5: Thank you for letting me. Mikey, thank you.
1: Listen.
2: It's been awesome.
5: It's been awesome.
1: The minutes upon minutes upon minutes we've spent here talking about how we can't get enough of it. And you, it's your job
5: in there. It's
1: to be in there.
5: It's amazing.
1: Now, how are you, what fader? You're working pregame faders, half.
5: No,
1: faders?
5: I'm doing all the just the matches. So
1: what I'm listening to
5: just during the
1: like when the ball hits the crossbar and I hear it.
5: I've actually done a running tab. I'm about 330 million people.
1: Are you?
5: I've watched what I've done, which is pretty sick if you think about it. It's pretty insane.
1: Well, they've heard it.
5: They've watched and heard. But I mean, I'm saying
1: what heard Colin.
5: See?
1: Which heard?
5: Got to go back.
1: Okay. Oh, it's H-E-A-R-D.
5: Yes.
1: Okay.
5: It's cool as hell. It's fun.
1: So are you working the fader on Lawless's microphone? $20, just take it right out.
5: No, I don't. I'm not doing the pre and post shows.
1: All right.
5: Just the matches. John and Stu, Ian, Derek, that whole,
1: Landon. Landon, Don.
5: I said Landon, too. Okay. Landon, yeah, come on.
1: Okay.
2: John and Stu are amazing.
1: I'm enjoying it.
5: Awesome.
1: By the way, you want to talk about professional Rebecca Lowe after amazing. England gets gutted like that?
5: She was.
1: I'm imagining that was a tough watch for her. A tough one.
5: And Jeff Shreves, who was on the field for yesterday,
1: yes,
5: was crazy when England scored, right? So and then all of a sudden, obviously, the end of the match.
1: She turtled, man.
5: I couldn't believe it. I mean,
1: right?
5: I could believe it. You can't say he couldn't believe it because.
1: Well, we'll talk about it with Landon Donovan next hour.
2: They've been blowing it for 60 years.
1: I mean, with Taylor Twellman next hour. Pardon me?
2: England's been blowing it for 60 years. I mean, I think all English fans kind of expected that to happen.
1: Hire right the first time with LinkedIn Hiring Pro. 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We'll take some phone calls, and then we'll have a fun second hour with Taylor Twellman. And my four downs on the Tennessee Titans, Matt Damon in studio, hour three.
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1: 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Let's hit this here. You just said something our radio audience didn't hear, Chris, and I will bring it here. You're like, because we just showed the clip of Jerome Bettis singing the Michigan fight song Amazing. To me at the Super Bowl between the Chiefs and the 49ers in Miami in 2020, just before the pandemic hit.
2: Yeah.
1: And the bet that we made that he was paying off was me telling Jerome Bettis, let's make a friendly wager on Michigan versus Notre Dame in the 2019 season. And I forgot what I would have had to do if we had lost, but we won. So he was supposed to take a picture with a Michigan hat on the field in Notre Dame with Touchdown Jesus behind him. Never did it. Knew I was going to give him crap for it when he appeared on our Super Bowl show and decided to learn the victors and sing it.
3: Pretty cool.
1: And that's the last time they played each other. It was 2019. Because look it up. Notre Dame's like, yeah, we're not scheduling Michigan. I think they put them, we're playing each other again, in 2030 right? something?
2: Yeah, I think it's 2030.
1: Whatever. Yeah. And you're like, we shouldn't want to play Notre Dame.
3: Yeah, I don't think you want a piece of them.
1: I do want a piece of them. And you know who should want a piece of them? The entirety of college football should want Michigan and Notre Dame having a piece of each
2: That's
1: other.
2: Great.
3: I'm not disagreeing with that. I mean, it used to be the kickoff to the season.
1: Damn right. Until then, Lou Holtz decided to schedule a warm-up for Michigan game.
3: Yeah.
1: Lou Holtz, may he rest. You know, all of a sudden, we're playing Rice before playing Michigan, and you got to watch out for that Rice game.
3: The next game you guys is September 2033.
1: Yeah.
2: Yeah, it's coming
1: it's
2: up.
1: It's absurd.
3: It's coming up?
2: I'm joking.
1: You know what I mean? It's absurd, man.
3: Yeah, it's too bad.
1: And I think what we're going to start to see, if we expand the college football playoffs even more, we're going to start to see less and fewer relevant regular season games in the mind's eye of national interest, I think. There's always going to be rivalry games, always going to be.
2: Yeah.
1: And we're going to see a Michigan-Ohio State game, folks, at some point. Where players rest. Because Michigan might play Ohio State 3 weeks hence in round two. And there's going to be a Michigan-Ohio State game in a college football playoffs that will dwarf anything that we've seen in the Saturday of Thanksgiving weekend. And that's the truth. And there's been some epic ones. Epic ones. Just, again, Duke playing North Carolina in the Final Four in what was Coach K's last game on the bench. Any of these Tobacco Road February or March regular season matchups or ACC championship game matchups, are they going to touch anything like that again? No way. So be prepared for it is what I'm saying. And so anything where it's two rival schools, like maybe that's what did kick off with all due respect to Wisconsin and Big Cat, who I saw at the American Century Championship. Really? Notre Dame, Wisconsin or Notre Dame, Michigan. Really? Come on now. Kicking off the season.
2: Does either team want a loss that quick?
1: But it's different now.
3: Yeah, it doesn't
2: matter
3: now.
2: I know.
1: And certainly if they're going to expand it even more. Although Notre Dame fans will say it's not different now because last year we lost two early ones.
2: Yeah.
1: And they couldn't dig out of it, no matter how well they played it the rest of the season. No matter how many times the playoff committee actually indicated Notre Dame was in the lead in an apples-to-apples conversation in the playoff committee room until the reveal comes out. Yes, sorry. To the point where C.J. Carr just told us the coach, Coach Freeman, has made the rallying cry for the 2026 Notre Dame Fighting Irish, leave no doubt. Okay. We see you. Except Michigan won't see Notre Dame. I totally would want it. Totally would want it.
3: It's good for the sport.
1: It's good for the sport. It's good for the rivalry. It's good for everything, man.
2: It's like the ND. It's NDUSC.
1: You need to get these things on the schedule.
2: Yeah.
1: If regular season matchups, listen, I'm going to settle in and watch a college football game because that's just the way I'm going to be, and that's the way I am as a fan, and I think a lot of people will echo those sentiments, not just in this room, but anybody within the sound of our voices. But at the end of the day, if we're going to get 16 playoff teams, which I think we're going to get at some point soon, then we got to beef up the regular season with some matchups that the rest of the country would settle down to. Watch. And Michigan-Notre Dame is that. Hey, this Ohio State-Texas series, right? I mean,
3: it's fun.
1: Yeah. It started the season last year.
3: Yeah, what the?
1: More of that, please.
3: Yeah, what's starting
1: the
3: season this year?
1: We did a home-and-home with Oklahoma.
3: Right.
1: That's coming to Michigan this year. Michigan went to Oklahoma last year without Jay Sean Barham because of some stupid-ass targeting call on somebody who's sacking a quarterback. You are going to love that kid.
2: Yes,
1: Dallas, sir.
2: You keep telling me.
1: I'm telling you. You will at some Monday this season.
2: Come in.
1: Or Tuesday. Coming off a Cowboys game. At this point this season, you're going to look me in the face and go, you're right.
2: Yeah, you know, I do watch Little Michigan because of you. And you text me during the draft.
1: Dude,
2: like, you're at work.
1: I'm on the set.
2: You're on set, and I'm in Altoona. I was at home, and you were, like, texting me at 10 at night, like, you're going to love this.
1: You are going to love him.
2: Yeah.
1: Don't worry. You're not going to be coming to me and say, oh, this is Taco Charlton 2.0.
2: I hope not.
1: He won't.
2: Because, you know, we passed up on T.J. Watt.
1: I'm aware of that.
2: Charlton, and I'll never forget him.
1: Trust me. I hear it from Cowboys all the time. So. 844-204-RICH, number to dial. If you're on hold, stay on hold. We'll take your calls in hour number two. Top of the next hour. We'll take some calls. We got some time. Taylor Twellman and his... I guess he's a very enthusiastic individual.
2: Yeah. He loves the game.
1: Yeah. He'll be joining us to talk about what we just saw from Argentina and England and Spain and France to set up Spain and Argentina. And that's in hour number two here on this busy Thursday.
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15: 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Carr. Coming up, Apple TV lead MLS analyst Taylor Twellman. Academy Award winner Matt Damon. And now, it's Rich Eisen.
1: Here, Taylor Twellman's going to join us shortly to talk about what we saw in the World Cup. And we found out last night, there's only one person on planet Earth who doesn't know the gender of Shohei Ohtani. It's Mike Tyson. Didn't have that on the old
19: not at all.
1: List.
19: That was wild.
1: Okay. You're off mic. He's like, Shohei's a guy. You heard that one? Did you see that one last night on the ESPN?
3: I heard about it. Yeah. I didn't see it live.
1: You can see it. Jim Abbott's speech. Please seek it out. That was awesome. In getting the Jimmy V Award for Courage. It's great, man. Those speeches, when delivered from the heart, and most of them are. But everyone should check out Jim Abbott's speech. That was awesome. And I haven't been to the ESPYs since, probably the last ESPY Awards I went to was probably 2002. All the Knicks showed up and all the Knicks won.
3: Oh.
1: That's odd. They even had Fat Joe ready to start serenading them when they came up to the stage for winning best team. What's the matter?
0: Fat Joe with the Yankees, it's a mush.
1: He certainly wasn't mushing on the Knicks.
0: I know that, but it's like,
1: Knicks and five.
0: You don't want him in Yankee Stadium.
1: I found it. Did you find it? Did you not see any
3: of
1: this
3: stuff? I did not see any
1: of it. Carl Anthony Towns delivered the speech.
3: Okay.
1: With all the Knicks up there.
0: Wow.
1: The only thing that Brunson – this is great. We have the only thing that Brunson said, right? We got that? Go ahead and roll it.
19: You may see someone is missing up here. I want to say thank you to the ESPYs for pulling Josh Hart's invite.
20: Thank you. Appreciate y'all, ESPYs, so much. We really appreciate that. I say thank y'all from all my teammates, and I hope this trophy, especially here in New York, getting this trophy shows the word love. The love of each other and this team is what got us through the humps in December when we weren't playing our best basketball. The love of the fans is what got us back down 29 at home. Yes, yes. And as also, I think this war shows the love of New York, because the love of New York made this whole journey and this whole accomplishment of winning a championship worth it. So thank you, New York. Thank you to the fans. Thank you to the organization for giving us this chance and believing in us. Shout out. And always, Knicks in five.
1: Yeah.
2: They're going to have that for the rest of their life.
1: Oh, baby. You are not wrong. Kid born in Edison. Grew up in Piscataway, Mikey D.
0: Yes.
1: Went to high school in Metuchen, New Jersey.
3: What was the Josh Hart bit? I don't know.
1: Hart wasn't there, so he must have had something else he was doing. And so
3: I didn't know if it was a running gag or something.
1: You know.
2: Well, with those guys,
1: Hart, those two guys.
3: That's what I mean. I'm sure there was a gag.
1: Seeing the Knicks likable on the stage. And,
3: makes me sick.
1: I know that. I get it, which, by the way, makes me delighted. But to see Cat be the one to grab that award and speak on behalf.
3: That is cool.
1: It's pretty cool, man. That is cool. Because, again, his arrival was not heralded by a lot of Knicks fans who were like, wait a minute, we're sending Julius Randle away? And you remember what I said when I was here? I'm like, I get it, Knicks fans. Like, you love Randle. We love Randle. What Randle did in being a self-made guy and him and Brunson together were supposed to be the duo. And they trade him away for Carl Anthony Towns, who has that reputation for being soft. And then last year, the Knicks don't get past the Pacers. And now look at him. By the way, Carl Anthony Towns, one of my favorites here. And that speech, I think, was one of his best performances since sending T.J. Jefferson flower after flower and balloon after balloon, trolling him for his Cowboys losing to Cats Eagles. So
2: I like to try to forget this ever happened.
0: I don't. Oh, no. And, T.J.'s face in the six.
1: I mean, Carl Anthony Towns, he's growing up before our eyes, huh?
2: You know, he also, pre-show, Cat also gave out, and this is the first time I've ever seen this,
1: yes.
2: They had a best trading card award.
1: Oh, really?
2: That he gave out, yeah.
1: Okay. So who won?
2: It was a hockey player. I can't now the name, but there was a one of one.
1: Arch Manning?
2: Yeah. No, it was not. But there was a one of one autographed Shohei Aaron Judge card, which I thought would have won, and it didn't win. I'm like, how? There was no card out of these that could have better.
3: That's so sad.
1: Oh, is this, by the way, because you know there's a relationship between the ESPYs and Fanatics. Mm-hmm. Is that part of
2: that? Well, Cat has his own, Big Bodegas Breaks. But so he's very into trading cards, and it has to do with.
1: But it would make sense that if Fanatics is now involved, that all of a sudden you're seeing an ESPY for best trading card.
2: Yeah, sure. It was
1: best merch.
2: I've seen it.
1: Best white party. I don't know what else. Where else are we going?
2: Well, there's not many to
1: Okay,
2: white or two. I wear black to all white parties.
1: But yeah, that was the ESPYs last night. Oh, and by the way, Marcelo Hernandez, I love
3: funny.
1: That guy.
2: Here's what I funny. Here's what I didn't like. I'm watching all the pre-show stuff, and then because we're on the West Coast, we have to wait till 8 to watch the actual show. So it was like 3 hours where I was like, all right, I was anticipating this, and then the just like,
1: were you trying not to be having anything spoiled? Is that what you're saying?
2: Okay, no, it didn't come on till 8.
1: All right. Got it. Gabriel in Washington.
4: Gabriel.
1: He was the one who called in right before the show. How are you, Gabriel? You want to do something, I think. You there, Gabriel?
21: Gentlemen,
1: how are you
21: doing?
4: Hey,
2: what up?
4: Oh,
21: sorry. I was taking a nap. I had to wake up.
1: Sleeping
21: during the show?
1: Taking a nap?
21: I fall asleep, too.
1: Is that the way you're critiquing the first hour of this program, Gabriel?
2: Were we that
21: boring? No. Hey, I know, Rich, that you are the only other person have done the win-loss for the Seahawks.
1: That's right.
21: I know that you are slowly waking up to the Seahawks.
1: Listen, by the way, one of the best comebacks since Argentina right there, where Gabriel's like, oh, first hour, I was sleeping through it. Now you're just, okay. Yeah, I had them go 13-4, so you would like to, you are the second person to call in, or first to call in and say you want to do the Seahawks win-loss. Give me some of the theme music, please, Mikey. All right, opening night. Still not a fan of this being the opening night game. Man.
2: I like it.
3: Bears would have been better.
1: I think so, too.
3: Fine.
1: Pats at Seahawks to kick off the season on Wednesday night. What do you got for me, sir?
21: That will be a one-sided affair, my friend.
3: Patriots
21: one-sided
3: big. Yeah.
21: In the Seahawks' favor.
1: Oh. All right, that's 1-0. Now you're at the Cardinals, week two. 11 days
21: that's
1: later, by the way.
21: Cake.
1: Piece of cake, he says. 2-0 at the Commanders.
21: I got a bad feeling for the Commanders fans. My heart goes out to them. I think RG3 is happening again with Jaden Daniels. That's a win.
1: For Seattle, is what you're saying.
21: Yeah, a win for Seattle.
1: Okay.
21: Poor Jaden Daniels, I think he's going
1: to... I don't know. I think he's going to bounce back. Gabriel, I'm with you. The one thing that the Seahawks have done, you know, habitually... over the
21: East
1: past
21: Coast.
1: Couple of years is go on the East Coast and win a 1 o'clock window game that everybody thinks is going to be tough for them. Chargers visit Seattle week 4.
21: Ooh, that's a win.
1: Okay. 4-0 home for the 49ers.
21: The reaction, Jay Harbaugh is going down to visit his dad. Yeah, right. Little Harbaugh bowl right there.
1: What do you got for me when the Niners pay a visit?
21: Those guys smell like Bengay. That's a win.
1: Well, then. 5-0. At Denver on a short week, Thursday Night Football on Amazon.
21: Denver has a tough, tough schedule to start the season. They're going to be on life support. They're going to be desperate, and we're going to knock them out. Denver season is done.
1: Woo. Gabriel, 6-0. Chiefs now visit on a Sunday night.
21: Thanks for coming, K9. We wish you luck, but not tonight. That's a win.
1: That's a 7-0 start. The Monday nighter at home against the Bears.
21: The Bears. The Iceman's going to melt. Win.
1: 8-0, home for the Cardinals.
21: That's cake.
1: That's a sweep. 9-0 at the Raiders.
21: The Raiders?
1: Yep.
21: That's a win.
1: 10-0. Boy, if they go, they're 10-0 going to San Francisco.
3: Oh, baby.
1: What do you got for me?
21: You know, I got a brother-in-law. I got an uncle. I got a best friend. I got a lot of people in my life that are San Francisco 49ers fans. My neighbor's a San Francisco 49ers fan. The Coastless were 49ers fans. If you can't beat them, buy them. Win. Seahawks.
1: 11-0. Well, that's where they won the Super Bowl in that stadium. 11-0. They've now swept the 49ers and swept the Cardinals. 11-0. Cowboys in Seattle on a Monday night.
21: Ooh, that's a big ticket. That's a big ticket. Jerry's coming to town. Sorry, Jerry. Win for the Seahawks.
1: 11-0. My goodness, the Giants pay a visit.
21: Oh, Mike McDonald gets a nice little visit with John Harbaugh. John Harbaugh's going to regret flying out to Seattle. That's the one.
1: That's now, actually, it's now 13-0. Uh-oh. You've got a 13-0 Seahawks team visits Philadelphia on the Saturday night of week 15.
21: Whew. Philly?
1: Yes.
21: Push? No, thanks. The Barnyard is coming to town. A.J. Barnes is going to be under center. Goal to go, touchdown, Barnyard.
1: This means
21: on the board.
1: The Seahawks, according to Gabriel in Washington, are 14-0 on Christmas night.
3: Jeez.
1: When the Rams pay a visit.
21: Did you guys see the Seahawks, the release of the schedule? They did the cologne commercial.
1: Yes, I did see that. It was great.
21: Pretty good. That was pretty good.
1: Yeah.
21: The Rams getting Miles Garrett and getting McDuffie and Watson and all these other guys they're bringing in. You know what that smells like? That smells like desperation, brother. That's a 2-point win for the Seahawks.
1: Okay. Good one. 15-0 at the Panthers.
21: That's a win.
1: 16-0 here in SoFi Stadium, going for a perfect season against a team that everybody's going to be going for. What do you got?
21: A perfect season. I'm doing what TJ couldn't do yesterday. I'm going out on a limb. Mike McDonald, coach of the year, going to be the greatest season of all time. The respect is coming. Everyone is waking up to the Seahawks, 17-0. Let's go. 17-0, man.
1: There you go. Gabriel in Washington.
21: Saying it with my chest.
1: Wow,
21: and
1: that's sure did.
21: Costanza, it's not a lie if you believe it. Gabriel, I believe it.
3: Wow.
21: You
3: know what?
1: Going through all the drops.
3: Performance.
1: Very good. Gabriel in Washington. Ooh.
2: Even though I caught two strays for no reason, I like what he did, right?
1: 17-0.
4: There's no way they're sweeping.
2: Well, people
4: Rams.
2: Get so mad when fans give their predictions. Yeah. This is supposed to be fun, man.
1: Let me ask you this question.
3: Fans.
1: Let me ask you this question.
4: I'm going to this second game.
1: What happens? Because the Rams are the team that everybody expects to not lose at all, right?
3: Right. Right.
1: Yeah. Because he also did say, you know, McDuffie and Watson and Garrett's coming.
4: Aaron Donald.
1: Donald might be there, too. And, by the way, on the ESPY Awards last night, I mean, Garrett stepping up there on the stage. He's just bigger than most human beings.
4: Yeah,
1: and this just in. What happens if the Rams do, in fact, do what we all think, which is not lose? And what Gabriel in Washington thinks as well. And then on Christmas night on Fox, by the way.
4: Yes.
1: It's 15-0 versus 15-0. On Christmas night.
4: I mean, I'm going to that game.
1: Because the Rams and the Seahawks do not face each other until Christmas night. Two of their last three games are against each other.
3: Fingers crossed. Let's go.
1: Could you imagine if that is, in fact, what happens?
2: Did you say we all think the Rams aren't going to lose? Is that
1: well? I'm not saying the we in this room. I'm saying the we of the voices of football.
2: I mean, are people saying the Rams are going to go undefeated? Am I missing this or just?
1: Yeah, you are.
4: Oh, yes.
1: What are you talking?
3: What do you mean? That's been a conversation since they got Miles Garrett.
2: Undefeated. Yeah, I guess I forgot since we were on break because we weren't talking about it. But like, yeah, undefeated stuff.
3: And then when 99 returns,
4: yeah,
2: well, that's
4: he
2: a
4: comes back.
2: Story.
4: That's what I mean.
1: If okay,
4: he comes back.
1: Let's go here.
4: Oh,
1: this is fun. This is fun. I'll do my four downs at the end of the hour. What if?
2: What if I told you?
1: Donald does return.
4: Oof.
1: Does he come midseason?
2: No.
4: No.
1: You think we'll find out later this month, training camps open here in Southern California. We'll know. You think he's going to go through the whole grind?
3: What I've been reading and what it seems to be the chatter out there, he doesn't want to do the just sail in and coast to the end. He would be committed. He wants to grind. He's that dude. Yeah, he'll be there for training camp.
4: Yep.
3: He was at the facility last week.
1: Whereas most people back to you and say, yeah, people think the Rams aren't going to lose a game.
2: I guess maybe since we didn't talk about it last week, we're on break, I forgot that there was
1: undefeated. Oh, we could talk about it every week because I'm a passionate Rams fan, according to Cooper Eisen.
4: Couldn't go better if they go undefeated.
2: Undefeated, though? Come on. Pump your brakes.
4: SoFi.
2: Pump them.
4: Play in so far.
1: What if they do, and Gabriel in Washington's right? Because you look at what Seattle can do, right? I had them losing their first game. I had them losing in Denver. I think that's a tall order. Short week after you've just played the 49ers.
4: I don't know.
1: Okay? That's going to be, one would think, a Donnybrook, unless, you know, Seahawks fans are like, well, what happened the last time they were in Seattle? That thing was over on the kickoff. And it was in the divisional round of the playoffs, by the way. But you're playing the Niners. Take a look at that. You're playing just from week four. You're playing the Chargers, and you know Jim is coming to hit you in the mouth, right? They're a physical team. Then you've got the Niners. Then you got a short week in Denver. I don't care if your championship pedigree.
3: KC, Chicago, that little 5-week stretch there is very difficult.
1: It is. Rough. I had them also losing at home to Chicago. I might be wrong about that one, to be honest. But I also had them losing in San Francisco. And then I had them losing their last game here in Los Angeles. That's it. I have them winning 13 games. That's the difference between what I just said, what Gabriel just said, and what I did, which is had them lose four. 13-4 is a hell of a record.
0: 2-4.
1: And they'd be 4-2 in division, and it's a jump ball.
3: 13 wins is going to be in the mix for the one seed.
0: Yep.
1: Do you think? How about this? The one seed will also be up in the air. The division will be up in the air, just like the one seed, just like last year, too.
3: Yeah.
1: Right? Where it came down to they had to go to San Francisco to win the division and the one seed.
3: Yeah, I would think that's very likely.
1: That the West
3: is not
1: division,
3: not decided
1: victory. Yep. Yeah. The banner in the West is also one seed race.
3: Yep.
1: Give me the team that busts that up in the NFC. This is fun. I can't get enough. I'm getting my juices flowing, guys.
0: This season,
1: ladies, you know,
3: I'm drinking that bear juice.
1: Yeah. I know what you're going to say, and you might be right.
2: I got to.
1: You might be right. Dallas plays Seattle. I mean, Dallas plays Seattle. They play San Francisco too, don't they?
2: Yeah.
1: And the Rams. Like, they're...
2: Yeah, our schedule's tough. I mean, I know I said
1: if they win those games, man...
3: Tough schedule.
2: This is a tough schedule.
1: I get it. But they do play the relevant teams. Green Bay, Philadelphia...
3: I mean, Baltimore.
1: Their own division, if you think somebody else is coming from it, like Philadelphia, right? And then the West. So,

0: That's tough.
1: The end, not so.
2: Everybody's got it.
1: Yeah.
2: You can look at everybody's schedule and go, oh, they're finished.
0: That's true. That's, tough schedule.
3: That's how I feel every time we pop one of these schedules up. I'm like, well, that's kind of tough, too.
2: Look at us talking ball.
0: Oof. We're so close.
3: Unlike you guys, I don't want the season to get here too soon. Time is moving too fast anyway. I want to enjoy.
2: No. Season can't get here fast enough. And the only way I want it to slow down is for LeBron James to troll on Chris Brockman on his Instagram feed. That's the only thing I want to slow
0: down. What can I say?
3: I'm talking in real life.
0: What can I say tomorrow?
3: Time is moving too fast. I don't, you know, September will get here when it
2: tomorrow. We still have an hour and a half left in this show. Come on, Chris.
1: Come on. Get aggregated now.
2: Time is the present.
0: All right, let me think.
1: Aggregate now.
2: Matt Damon's coming up.
1: Look at that.
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0: more often than not, he's going to the goalkeeper's right.
1: Taylor Twellman joining us here on the Rich Eisen Show. Our radio audience has just begun. We just chopped up on the Disney Plus side of things. That photograph that made it around social media of Jordan Pickford's water bottle about how he would handle each member of Argentina if they did get to a PK. But obviously, we didn't get to penalties at all. We didn't even get to extra time because stoppage time was Argentina time once again. How do they keep doing it, Taylor? How does that keep happening?
0: I don't know, Rich. I really don't. To think that in the knockout stage, they have not led after 90 minutes.
1: Hey, man, they're like the Knicks in the NBA Finals.
0: Yeah. I mean, it's wild. Think about it. Like, the game-winning goals have all come after the 92nd minute or whatever the number is. Like, it's crazy to think about the amount of goals that they have scored after the 75th minute. In this World Cup, there is just an extra 5%, Rich, that you cannot measure. You cannot quantify when you play with the greatest of all time. And what I've noticed with his time with Inter Miami, and I've noticed now watching Argentina over the last, I would say, 3 or 4 years in World Cup qualifying, there's just an extra bit of energy. There's an extra bit of belief that you just can't quantify, and you have to play an absolute perfect 90 plus minutes to knock them out. We'll talk about what England did, but the belief they have with number 10 on their side, it's very difficult for me to articulate, for me to quantify, because Rich, you've been doing this a lot longer than me, my man. Sometimes sports, that little bit of extra, you just can't measure. Argentina's got that in spades.
1: Okay, so there's a few things I want to hit on with you, but let's linger on Messi a little bit more here. That cross with his right foot,
0: yeah,
1: over six English defenders.
0: Seven.
1: I see you include Pickford too, right? So seven, yeah. Right? So to find the one forehead he wanted to find, I can't even fathom it.
0: I put this out on my social media. There's a picture of right before he hits it.
1: Yes.
0: If you are just inside the 18, Rich,
1: yeah,
0: there's seven English defenders, Jordan Pickford, and four attacking players from Argentina. Four. And everyone and their mother thinks he's going to his left foot. And he delivers a ball over the head of John Stones, if I'm not mistaken, in the picture,
1: mm-hmm,
0: on an absolute dime for any attacking player. It's a dream ball, easy finish. It's wild. It's truly wild. Now, England, come on. You literally played into the hands of Lionel Messi. But Messi had everyone thinking he's cutting into his left, in swinging ball. No, he goes to his right, away from Pickford, catches everyone by surprise. And here we are talking about a comeback from Lionel Messi in Argentina where he delivers two assists with two wonderful goals, two completely different goals.
1: Mm-hmm.
0: And England's sitting there with their heads buried in their hands and maybe in the sand for how they played the final 30 minutes. But a brilliant ball. And listen, he's got over 800 assists in his career. You see why.
1: Well, England's manager, let's get to that now, Taylor Twellman on the Rich Eisen Show. After the Three Lions score in the 55th minute, what was the strategy? And you're already shaking your head. Is it 2020 hindsight? Or
0: no.
1: Walk me through it.
0: Nope. I think I texted about 10 of my buddies that were watching the game and guys that just asked me, and it's 30 minutes left? No way. What he did is not wrong. When he did it is absolutely unequivocally wrong. And anyone that was watching the game knew that right away. And what's very interesting to me, two points to this. First and foremost, I just made the point he did it too soon. But second's way more important to me. After the Norway game, he criticizes the players. They win the game. They go through this battle. He criticizes the players that it's not good enough. They need to be better. Now, after this game, he thinks the question's completely unfair. He doesn't answer the question. And then he deflects and says, no regrets. This is the best game and the only way we can play that game. Whoa, you cannot have your cake and eat it too. Thomas Tuchel was brought in very, very surprisingly for someone like myself and anyone in the world that I live in, a German manager coming in by the English FA because he was thought to be a step above tactically and understanding what it takes in those moments. And he did exactly what every previous English manager did. And that is scared money doesn't make money, Rich. You cannot do that. Why? Why would you have 14% possession after you're up 1-0? Mm. You put all 11 players behind the ball. Harry Kane's playing on top of his 18-yard box. And you say to Messi, go float wide right. You're going to have all the time in the world to see the game. And you're going to find the pass that you need to. I am stunned right now that the English FA has already come out basically and said Thomas Tuchel will be there in the European Championships in 28. I'm not sure, my man. I'm not. And it really bothers me, the ex-player in me, that you want to criticize me in the thick of the battle in Miami in the heat of the moment where we grinded out a win and say it's not good enough. But then when it's not good enough from you and the questions are tactically, you deflect and you say no regrets. There's no way, no way he gets away with that. And I don't think he will with the English media. Mm. I don't.
1: Taylor Twellman here on the Rich Eisen Show. And I kind of think you're right. Again, I'm outside looking in, observing from across the pond, as we say. Tuchel is being portrayed as the most unpopular individual in England since Braveheart. You know, that's what it looks like to me. You know, like Longshanks wants to get his hooks in him. And I don't know, man. And then a couple other things, too. Jude Bellingham, who had an incredible World Cup.
0: Yeah.
1: What did he say to Messi, you think? That you know, Messi, this is now a new meme forever. You know, the nod of the head from Messi, like, okay, young buck, I hear you. What do you think he said to him?
0: Hey, I'll be honest. I don't know, but I love it.
1: Why?
0: I love it.
1: Okay.
0: Stand up. If you're going to do it, try to. I don't care who he is. Now, keep in mind, Jude Bellingham, Real Madrid player. Okay?
1: Uh-huh.
0: Barcelona, Lionel Messi. So naturally, there's going to be a rivalry. Mm-hmm. And I love the fact that you show respect to Lionel Messi and all that. But if I'm going to roll up my sleeves for 90 minutes, I don't care who you are on the other side of the field, I'm going to try to beat your brains in. So whatever he said to me, that showed me Jude Bellingham was not scared of the moment. He was not scared of the opposition. He was ready for the moment, and he was brilliant in this World Cup. I don't think England's in the semifinal without Jude Bellingham. And the fact that 4 months before the tournament started, Thomas Tuchel was rumored of contemplating whether or not leaving Jude at home tells you how big of a you-know-what this is when it comes to Jude Bellingham, his interpretation, and his, I would say, reputation within this English team going into the World Cup. I don't understand that. It still mind boggles me a little bit. But he stood up to Messi, and he said something to Messi. Now, what's wild about this game, Rich, and I wanted to text you during it, and sure, for some reason I got, is all of the nonsense off the ball, right? It just felt like Argentina was doing all those little things to get under the English skin. And yet, we saw players talking with their mouth closed. That was supposed to be a red card. We saw players get hit. Jude Bellingham hit an Argentine player on the back of his head. Any kind of head contact is a red card. It just felt like the World Cup semifinal that we all wanted, both on and off the field, if that makes any sense. There was a real angst to this. And you could tell that for a quarter century, Jude Bellingham in his, I would say, collection of players in his age group have heard how much they should hate Argentina, and we saw it. But Argentina was under their skin, and the referee allowed it just enough to get there. Well, I don't think Jude Bellingham asked Lionel Messi for his autograph. I don't think he asked for his kid after the game. I secretly love it. But right now, the only thing that matters is we're interviewing Lionel Messi about the World Cup final, and Jude Bellingham has to deflect questions about his manager after that manager questioned him and the players after Norway. what a 180 degrees different that is after the 60th minute.
1: And on behalf of England fans, I mean, Argentina clocked an English player in like the fifth minute, sixth minute. Like, he could have been sent off with a red card on the spot, changed the entire tenor of things. They didn't even VAR. They didn't even VAR that. There's a lot of question about not VARing the first goal for
0: was
1: Argentina.
0: Messi. I mean, to your point, Rich, we never saw a still photo of whether or not Messi was onside.
1: Right.
0: And throughout the entire tournament, we saw it. Even if he was a yard onside, they'd still show that. They never showed that.
1: Right. They didn't. And then one last thing. Bellingham sort of not really love tapping Barco afterwards. Yes. Did you see the video? We saw it 5 minutes before today. Barco ran on the field like he was a streaker after the first goal, after the equalizer for Argentina. And I guess, you know, Bellingham didn't like that and went right up to him after the match. He was on fire, man.
0: Yeah.
1: But no doubt frustrated.
0: In fairness, you're not on the field. Stay off the field.
1: Well, why do they allow everybody in the pennies to run on the field anyway? Like,
0: I don't know. It's hard for me to completely listen. You score a goal, you celebrate. Listen, Landon Donovan scored against Algeria in 2010. We all remember that goal. The entire U.S. bench was on top of him. It was a great moment. We saw Pochettino celebrate with Giovanni Reyna in this World Cup. I get it. I understand it. I also understand Jude Bellingham saying, "You didn't play in this game. Stay in your place." I kind of get that too. But the best interaction for me truly was Rodrigo De Paul. And I put this out on social media, the video.
1: Yeah.
0: Rodrigo De Paul and Jude Bellingham in each other's face. And Rodrigo De Paul got the yellow card. Jude Bellingham didn't. If you didn't see it, go to my X feed. Rich, it's real. There is a and I said this before on your show on Tuesday. Mm-hmm. This is the most contentious World Cup rivalry. I'm not talking about rivalry in the game, because England-Germany is a bigger rivalry. But in just World Cup play, you'll be hard-pressed to find a more angry, contentious rivalry between two teams, two countries, and their fans. And that was the first time Lionel Messi ever played England, and now he'll be doing naked somersaults in English fans and the English players' minds for the rest of the summer, because he delivered in the biggest moments.
1: No doubt, Taylor Twellman. All right, so in the few minutes I have left here, I mean, it was such an epic match, an epic game that, we're kind of glossing over the fact that France got bounced and got totally pantsed, and you were saying to us on Tuesday's show that Spain wins by death by 1,000 passes, and as soon as they got that break for a penalty kick early on in the match, which I didn't know really was – should have been properly awarded. That was a hard one. What do you make of that performance and how it would work against Argentina?
0: I was a little surprised. I said on your show, I'd be shocked if France doesn't advance to the final. I'm way more stunned at how flat France was. Now, before I dive into the game, great nugget, though. You and I talked about this before the tournament started. How many games does one team play in climate-controlled stadiums? Spain has played 6 of their 7 in climate-controlled stadiums. That's more than England, Argentina, and France. And they looked fresher. There was more energy. I'm not saying they would have won the game anyways. That game could have been played on the surface of the sun. Spain would have outplayed France. I'm not talking about that. But you follow what I'm saying.
1: Yes.
0: There was a real different energy. France looked slow, lethargic. They looked like the United States did against Belgium. They really did. Spain has been the best team in the tournament. Now, we haven't given them their proper due because, in large part, it's not really star-driven. It's more about the collective. Lamine Yamal hasn't really done anything in this tournament. But collectively, the way they suffocate you is unlike any other team in this tournament. And they look like they had France by the jugular, and eventually France lost oxygen and they couldn't survive. Spain was brilliant, and they could have scored the team goal of the tournament if that back heel combination, all that, turns into a goal. Now, here's where this gets interesting for the final. Emotionally, the Spanish fan knows the magnitude of Lionel Messi and what he did in Spain and in Barcelona. Now, Spain beat England in the European Cup final in 2024. I think emotionally, the Spanish fan would have rather played the English.
1: Uh-huh.
0: I really do. Because right now, including every Real Madrid fan, who probably can't stand Messi, naturally, because of the rivalry of Barcelona, but every other Spanish fan is going to look at that and go, oh, God, really? Him? The guy that has single-handedly flipped our league upside down, set records for arguably the greatest club in the world? Like, Rich, that is going to be an emotional roller coaster for the Spanish fan. And you and I both know New York, New Jersey Stadium will be Buenos Aires on Sunday at 3 o'clock in the afternoon. It just will. And good luck to Spain and those fans, because emotionally that's going to be very difficult for them to watch that little man that's run in their nightmares for how many years all of a sudden playing the final game he's ever played, and it's a World Cup final.
1: And it is not climate controlled. And as a matter of fact, as you know, the fires in Canada, there's a lot of smoke that's coming down from the north, turning a lot of American cities in the Midwest and potentially even in New Jersey on Sunday into a smog and smoky environment. And then, you know, in terms of Lamine Yamal, Messi could turn to him and say, I'm your father. right? I mean, like, I can't believe this picture.
2: So great.
0: Come
1: this
0: on.
1: Is not
0: Rich,
1: AI.
0: Come
1: like,
0: on.
1: This is apparently, this is real. Like, what is?
0: No, it's real.
1: For a charity
0: photo
1: shoot?
0: It's real. There was a lottery at Barcelona. And Messi only did this two or three times. 2007? By the way, this is great symmetry. I played against Lionel Messi that season in Venezuela. He wasn't even wearing number 10 for Argentina yet. Okay?
1: Yeah.
0: So for his mom and dad, Lamine Yamal, to win a lottery where Messi only does this two or three times a year, and you get that anointment, how do you want me to articulate? That's divinity at its finest. What is that?
1: I saw that picture yesterday. I'm like, wait a minute. This is real?
0: It's real.
1: It's real. Unbelievable, dude. Cannot make it up.
0: Bro.
1: I love our chats, Taylor. So enjoy the game. Enjoy the final. I will be, you know, I'll hit you up during the game if there's any questions. And then Monday show, you're back here to chop it up with us. I really, really appreciate it, bud. Thanks.
0: Love being on, my man.
1: Right
0: love being on. I love
1: having
0: it.
1: You. That's Taylor Twellman here. We got through our first of many World Cup chats without a hydration break. We just blew straight through it. Because there's too much to talk about, man.
2: You want to do a double box?
3: Fox is pissed. No commercials.
1: No, it's okay. But listen, man.
2: Do a double box.
1: I love it. He loves Bellingham's moxie.
3: He had a great tournament.
1: Well, I mean, go right at him.
3: Yeah.
1: Loves it. I still can't believe that cross, that pass, finding the one lid he has to find, and he intended to do it. How do you do that? How do you do it?
3: I don't know.
1: It's unreal.
2: It's the best.
1: And I just love Taylor's passion and knowledge and the combination. 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
1: I'm so
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1: glad,
4: man, right?
1: I'm so glad we got IVs next to each other at the American Century Championship to set it all up. All right, let's take a break here on the Rich Eisen Show. 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

0: 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All right. So a particular individual has taken the stage at Fanatics Fest. His name is LeBron James. Now, Dave McMenamin came on this program just yesterday.
1: Yesterday.
0: And said he was flying to New York.
1: Yep.
0: From a lengthy stint at the Summer League in Las Vegas.
1: Right.
0: Even though he would love to just tap out, hang with...
1: wanted to go on vacation.
0: Hang with his wife, who we all know, Malika Andrews, and just be after a long stretch. But LeBron has this whole thing of, you know, free agency going on for himself, biding his time. And he said he had how many? Four public appearances in New York this week. Mm-hmm. Various things that he's doing. And the first one is today at Fanatics Fest. And did he mention you, Chris? Well, did something happen?
1: Dave is out there in the crowd. LeBron doing a Mind the Game live pod.
0: Okay, that's his pod.
1: Yeah, we've been on those stages. And Dave's out there kind of live tweeting what's going on.
0: And what
1: Mike, if you got it, you can throw it up there. LeBron just played with the crowd a bit as to his decision. Quote, I hear the Warriors, I hear the Sixers. Also referenced our segment where I suggested the Heat would be a play-in team if he went there. And James would be a non-factor.
0: So we don't know how he's referenced it.
1: We don't.
0: So it's the verbal version of 22 laughing my ass off emoji.
1: I'm guessing that's what happened, yeah. That. Gotta get that.
0: It's still on. Chris.
1: I gotta get that.
0: You're tough to shake, man. You're tough to shake.
1: I really thought we had moved past this in the news cycle.
0: Nope.
1: We were on to something else.
0: Oh, TJ. TJ. Yes. This is good for you, though. This is what makes me happy. First of all, spell the show's name, right?
2: Most importantly.
0: I would like Dave. Maybe I should text him. He should at the handle.
1: Yeah, you could tag us.
0: You know?
1: Yeah. But that's okay. I mean, he's going fast. He's live tweeting kind of everything.
0: So this is a cliffhanger for hour three. We got to get the sound. We got to get it.
1: I'm sure it's out there.
0: You know,
2: why'd you say it was good for me, though?
0: Because you push back.
2: Yeah, but we know how this works, right? Because this is just human beings. You could have 1,000 great comments praising you, but you're always going to look for the one negative.
1: Yep.
2: So even though you and I were positive for him, he don't care about that.
1: Right.
2: It's the negative comment.
0: That's not true.
2: That's life.
0: I appreciate TJ Jefferson pointing out I'm an average 21 points.
2: Oh, could you imagine if he did?
0: I appreciate Rich Eisen pointing out that my performance got the Lakers to the second round despite the injuries that ravaged the roster. Yeah, no. I would love for him to point that out at Fanatics Fest, but instead, he does remember the negative.
2: That's what I'm saying.
0: I understand that. But that's just you being you. You get in there and you're like
1: Costanza.
0: Chris Brockman.
1: Yeah, exactly. I think I'm going to respond to Dave's tweet with 22 crying emojis.
0: You could do that.
2: I reposted it on RX, so if anyone wants to peep it.
0: But I'm looking here, and you're laughing, but not your ass off.
1: Well, I wish it would go away. But
0: why do you want it to go away?
1: I don't know.
0: Believe what you said.
1: I do.
0: This wasn't like an overreaction Monday segment where you're kind of...
2: Like, it's not the first time you said that.
1: I don't think Miami is going to be good next year.
3: Embrace it, Brock.
1: But...
0: You said good luck.
1: I hope he enjoys the play-in tournament. Yeah.
0: And you said that we all need to get ready for him to be, you know,
2: he's a non-factor.
1: Right.
4: Hello.
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15: 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Apple TV lead MLS analyst Taylor Twellman. Coming up, Academy Award winner Matt Damon. And now, it's Rich Eisen.

0: first 2 hours that we truly enjoyed, whether it was chatting with Notre Dame quarterback C.J. Carr or with Taylor Twellman reviewing the semifinal contests of this year's World Cup that will culminate on Sunday in the New York, New Jersey Stadium. Between Spain and Argentina. Taylor Twellman. It's a great chat. If you missed any of it, there's our podcast. If you missed any of it, you can go back to our Disney Plus page when everything's over. Or we chop up our show, as you know, on our YouTube channel, youtube.com/Rich Eisen Show. You can also check out our reels or our videos on Instagram and TikTok, Facebook, YouTube Shorts, the whole business. You can't miss us unless you really want to. And why would you?
1: And if you want to hear people publicly speaking nice about us, tune in to Fanatics Fest.
0: Yes, you can. LeBron talking about some of us. LeBron James, apparently. Did he actually name check the show?
1: That's what we're hoping.
2: Unclear. We're searching for video.
0: Somebody? Okay, we're looking.
2: Searching for video.
1: Say the name.
0: Yeah. All right.
3: Say my name.
0: Yeah, Tyrese Halliburton directly asked LeBron where he's going. And then he crowdsourced the audience. Where do you want me to go? Warriors? And then... He also mentioned the Yankees as a team as well. Oh, big round of applause. Oh. So he's having his fun.
1: And Rich, you were very aggressive, the young C.J. Carr, you know.
0: No, I was not at all.
1: Questioning his life's choices.
0: I'm just getting it all out of my system so I can be on my best behavior for Matt Damon in about 15 minutes' time. Come out of our green room to talk about this this movie.
1: What's it called?
0: I wrote it down. The Odyssey.
1: Right.
0: Right. I went back a few more pages for the
1: book. And he plays,
2: what's his name?
0: I don't know. He's in some wood horse.
2: There's a lot of boat. There's a lot of rowing.
1: It's going to be a long movie, man.
2: I don't care. However long it is, it could be double. And I would
1: just say, we got 20 years to cover. So this for
0: Nolan
1: is going to be a long movie.
0: Oppenheimer not only won all the awards, but it was a box office hit. Mm-hmm. The guy makes massive amount of box office.
2: Tickets went on sale for this movie last summer, and it sold out everywhere. You can't get seats around this town.
0: You can't. 844-204-RICH is the number to dial. Been doing this four-down series. We're going to keep doing it all the way until toe meets ball for games that matter, because it takes a while to get through all 32 teams. We go one by one, previewing the season with the storylines, question marks about each team going down the draft order, which means this is the fourth four down that we have done. We've already gone through the Raiders and the Jets and the Cardinals. Now, fourth, it's four downs with yours truly, presented by LinkedIn on the Tennessee Titans. Hit it.
4: Four downs with Rich.
1: Here we go. Why did you talk to me?
0: All right, here we go. Presented by LinkedIn, four downs on the Tennessee Titans. First down, everybody. Did the Titans turn Nashville into the new York South and we just totally missed it?
5: Good one.
0: Okay. The head coach is the former Jets coach. The offensive coordinator is the former Giants coach. So you got Saleh, you got Dable. And then if you take a look at their major offseason moves, they spent $78 million on Wandale Robinson. He used to play for which team? Giants. And then they flipped to Vondre Sweat for Jermaine Johnson, the third, and he's a former Jet. Then they signed John Franklin Myers, who's a former Jet. And then they get Cordell Flott, who's a former Giant. Okay. Listen, I'll just tell everybody down in Nashville, things haven't been going well in New York football for a while, but you can cherry pick some really good players, and the Titans believe that they have, or cherry pick really good coaches, and Robert Saleh and Brian Dable are two terrific coaches. One who didn't get really, a fair shot, although he, Robert Saleh, along with the general manager at the time for the Jets, it was I can't recall because it's probably a handful of people ago. Obviously Zach Wilson was a choice. Didn't work out. They go Aaron Rodgers. Excellent choice until the football god said, no, we're going to tear his hamstring up. His Achilles up for you. So we'll see how it all goes. But it's just interesting to me that a lot of New York, New Jersey, to use a World Cup phrase, names are down there in Nashville. That's first down. Here's second down. Will the Titans coaching staff writ large, will their first season be as smooth as their hairline?
3: Hey.
0: Baldest staff ever.
1: Oh, old brotherhood.
0: BSE, man.
2: All Titans.
0: Baldest staff ever. And it's interestingly enough, of all of them that I'll pick out here, we just mentioned Saleh and Dable already. Gus Bradley is the defensive coordinator. And don't forget, Gus Bradley was the choice originally, one reportedly, of the 49ers to replace Robert Saleh when he got the job in Tennessee, until the Atlanta Falcons bounced Raheem Morris, and Raheem and Kyle Shanahan go back like, you know, a car seat. And then Gus Bradley was then free to be hired by Robert Saleh. So clearly, Gus Bradley knows how to run a system that Saleh likes, because he was chosen to run the Niners after Saleh leaves, and then Saleh chooses him to run his system. And the rest of the coaching staff, I can't wait to see what Saleh 2.0 is. All the things that happened to him in Jets land clearly is going to inform his decision making and the way that he goes about his business with the Titans. I can't wait to see how the all gas, no brakes system works down there.
1: You know what I mean?
0: In Tennessee. Third down. Go ahead. How will their Carnell Tate decision work out? Let's not forget, fourth overall pick. They go and take the kid out of The Ohio State to play wide receiver. And this is for a team tied for 30th in sacks last year with just 32. That's it. And Arvel Reese was sitting there, and Sonny Styles was sitting there. And then you want to look at pass rushes. We'll see how Reuben Bain does in Tampa. A lot of teams passed on Reuben Bain. Caleb Downs, if you want to go just any other defender from the Ohio State. They decided instead to add another wide receiver to Calvin Ridley in that dynamic wide receiver room position. We'll see how it does work out. But how it works out brings me to fourth down for the Tennessee Titans. And it's simple. It's all about Cam Ward, and everybody knows it. Mm-hmm. Everyone knows it. Coaching staff knows it. Front office knows it. Cam Ward knows it. The offensive line knows it. The whole system knows it. The whole league knows it. First overall pick 2 years ago. Now has a new team, basically, that's there for roster somewhat similar. But in terms of new team, new look logo, new look coach. Brian Daboll has been brought in, a guy who you just ask anybody who's been coached by him, certainly in this position, from what, Jalen Hurts in Alabama to Josh Allen in Buffalo. I mean, maybe not ask Daniel Jones about it, but Daniel Jones, when Daboll showed up there, Daboll was coach of the year, and Daniel Jones and Saquon Barkley.
2: Yeah, they won a playoff game.
0: So what will Cam Ward do with this new opportunity? What will the coaching staff do to coach him up? Can we get some of those last second moments out of Cam Ward in the pros that we got in Miami to get him to be the first overall pick? And, you know, can he be Caleb Williams, like that sort of thing, to be honest with you? You know what I mean? Like, can he do that sort of thing for the Tennessee Titans? And if not, we might be talking about a hairy beginning for the coaching staff as opposed to smooth. Thank you. Hire right the first time with LinkedIn Hiring Pro. Get started by posting a free job at LinkedIn.com/Eisen. LinkedIn presents this four downs on the Tennessee Titans. 844-204. Did I miss anything?
2: No, I think this Ward to Tate connection could be sneaky special this season.
0: Okay.
2: I think that's huge.
0: All right.
2: Yeah.
0: Before Matt Damon comes out here, Matt Damon's about to join us in studio. Before Matt Damon comes out here to promote The Odyssey.
5: What else you want to know?
0: We have the soundbite in question from LeBron James.
3: Whoa.
0: From Fanatics Fest.
3: Okay.
0: His first public appearance of his free agency period. His first public appearance apparently of four this week. And his first public appearance since popping 22 laughing my ass off emojis in the direction of Chris Brockman by reposting the video of Chris saying on this show that if LeBron joins the Miami Heat, have fun in the play-in tournament, and that we should all begin to ready ourselves for LeBron to be a non-factor this season. Oh, baby, this is going to be fun. How do you feel right now, Chris?
2: A little nervous.
0: Are you? Why?
2: No, it's fine.
0: Okay.
2: I said it. I believe it.
0: All right, roll it.
3: I seen something on social media the other day that wherever I go, that maybe in the plan or something like that, and I'm not a factor anymore, so I get that as well, too. So that's just a little motivation as well.
2: Not exactly what I said.
6: No, but perfect.
1: Essentially, though.
6: Yeah.
2: I said Miami would be a plan.
6: Yeah.
0: Oh, where, wherever I go, I'll be playing.
2: Yeah, that's not what
0: see?
2: I
0: see. Okay.
2: That's not what I
0: all right, so let's be accurate here. Let's if he accurate. Goes there, enjoy the playing.
2: Right.
6: Yep.
2: Cleveland, they could go to the finals.
0: Okay. Or win it all.
2: Yeah.
0: Because LeBron is that good.
1: But he never would have said that. So what are we talking about?
0: But you also said get ready for him to be a non-factor.
2: Yeah.
0: And I think he couldn't get past that. So what this confirms is that he wasn't saying with the 22 emoji salute, oh, the Miami Heat.
2: Right, that's a
0: where I'm going.
2: The non-factor of
0: is I'm laughing about that. Miami Heat fans were seeing these emojis as confirmation he's going to Miami because you mentioned Miami in the play-in tournament specifically.
2: Right.
0: Let's remove that from the table.
2: Yeah.
0: And let's go ahead and say you were right too, TJ. He wasn't sitting there saying, "Oh, and the other guys in the video were pushing back on that notion." He's not. He couldn't get past a lot of that to the point where he felt the need to amplify it, which we appreciate it. LeBron, thank you. At Rich Eisen Show for the next time, if you don't mind.
1: Maybe he'll want to zoom in here and give his decision since Jim Gray's not available.
0: Hey.
6: Brockman and him can sit.
2: I'll be the Jim Gray.
6: Yeah.
1: Why would he come to you? You're negative towards him. He'd come to us.
0: I think, listen, and
6: they talk it out.
0: I will always say, hey, if it's not obnoxious or rude or profane.
1: I thought that was rude.
0: You have the floor to say what you believe on this program, right? I've never really.
2: Yeah, no,
0: okay.
2: I mean,
0: and I don't think LeBron's going to sit in this chair if he knows this is the show and you're the guy that has that non-factor thing. Maybe he will. I don't know.
2: I don't think I was
0: we'll
2: being rude.
0: Him.
2: It was just my opinion.
0: We'll invite him.
2: Like
0: we'll invite him. It'll be great.
2: Yeah.
0: Maybe he just doesn't like the chairs that we have, sort of like Arnold Schwarzenegger. Well, he's just going to take your chair, even though he doesn't mind the chair. He just wants to remove you from the set. Could be that.
2: I could be out that day if he wants to stop by.
0: All right.
1: That's great.
0: But there you have it.
2: There we go.
0: There you have it. You, sir, let's put it this way. You might be the cause for your take to be wrong.
2: Right.
0: Because you have offered motivation.
2: Yeah, he said it motivated him.
0: You are motivating LeBron.
2: Yeah.
0: Thus, your take may not prove to be right. It might be a freezing cold take.
2: Right.
0: Because you've heated up LeBron, who might go to the Heat.
2: Right.
0: Just to prove you wrong.
2: That would be great.
6: All things aside, Brockman is a factor.
0: Yes.
6: You are a factor.
0: Either way.
6: Right. Either way.
0: Attaboy.
6: He might be a non-factor.
0: 22 emojis factor. For you.
2: 22 emojis salute.
0: Brockman. All right. Let's. Please. Matt. Meanwhile, Matt Damon's like, what have I got myself into?
2: Yeah.
0: 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On the Disney family of platforms. And Flava Flav's going to be a guest.
6: Woo!
0: Just like
1: yeah, boy.
0: He's going to be on Friday's show here.
1: Excellent.
0: But first up, on Women's Sports Now later on. But that's
1: ladies first.
0: After the conversation we're about to have with Matt Damon, the star of The Odyssey, is here. Woo. That's next. This is The Rich Eisen Show.
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0: great actor, Bill Irwin, who plays the Cyclops. So they built a miniature cave, right, for Bill.
1: Uh-huh.
0: And then we shot in the real cave with all of our guys.
1: Right.
0: Playing opposite this giant puppet that and then there's obviously effects work that goes in post, but yes. But it's remarkable how it looks,
1: dude. That's unbelievable. Matt Damon is here on the Rich Eisen Show. Our radio audience has returned in the middle of our conversation about The Odyssey in theaters nationwide tomorrow, July 17th, and we're just talking about Christopher Nolan, who is it true that you told your wife that you were going to slow down from acting unless Christopher Nolan called?
0: That's true. That was before Oppenheimer.
1: And yeah. So then you hear from him?
0: Guess who called?
1: And how quick is the yes, though?
0: Oh, right? It's right. Yeah.
1: Right?
0: Yeah. But I think that's probably for any actor.
1: Pretty much, right?
0: Yeah.
1: Damn, man.
0: Yeah, I mean, I just love his movies. I mean, I'm a genuine fan of his movies.
1: Right.
0: Like, all the ones I'm not in, I love them.
1: I saw Interstellar late, okay? Like years after it was in the theaters, and I saw it on a plane, and I'm a girl dad now. Okay. Since it came out.
0: Yeah.
1: I was a puddle.
0: I know.
1: I was a mess.
0: I was a puddle when I read that script.
1: Dude.
0: I read, he's very secretive, right? So
1: okay.
0: The scripts. So when they contacted me, I was shooting a movie in Germany with George Clooney called The Monuments Men. We were in rural Germany.
1: Right.
0: And they said, Chris Nolan's got a part for you in a movie.

0: movie's doing. And would you, you know, and I said, can I read the script? They said, sure. They sent a guy, a PA, to Germany to hand carrying the script because they wouldn't send it in the mail. Right. I'm telling you, it's, wow. and so this kid shows up and it's 9 o'clock at night and he goes, here's the script. And I said, well, I got to shoot at 5 a.m. I'm going to bed right now. Yep. Like, but, and he goes, oh, like it hadn't occurred to him. That and I go, but I go, do you have to stay here? And he goes, yeah. He goes, I can't leave the script. And I go, oh, got it. I go, okay, well, I'm going to be home at, you know, 6 p.m. Right. tomorrow night. I will sit down immediately and read the script then. But I can't read it before then because I really got to work in the morning.
1: Uh-huh.
0: And it turned out the kid had never been out of the country. He had the best day. He went around and, yeah.
2: Like he's Ferris Bueller? Like,
0: yeah. He went around rural Germany, you know. But anyway, so, but the point of the story was when I finally read the script the following day,
2: right.
0: I had that react because my kids were little. I was away from my kids that week because I was in Germany and I was a puddle reading that script. I've never reacted to a script that way. Until I read this one. This one is pretty darn good.
2: I can't imagine. How does one adapt this? You know,
0: I don't. Well, you know, the book that Oppenheimer was adapted from is even
2: thicker than this.
0: Yeah, yeah. It was a Pulitzer Prize.
2: Held Homer's beer.
0: That's what I'm. Yeah. But you know? That's what I mean. He's a phenomenal writer, and he's really gifted at these adaptations. And I think people who know the story are going to be happy with what we did.
2: And I'll be honest with you. I never really talk about this sort of stuff. Certainly since you're sitting here. But you looked ripped, buddy. You look.
0: He told me in September, and I was in pretty good shape when he told me. But I had 6 months, and it was a full lifestyle change because he wanted me to lose some weight because he wanted him to look lean, like. But
2: yeah, you're lost.
0: Battle
2: 10 years, man.
0: Right? Battle hardened, but wouldn't pass up a meal. Was kind of the
2: right.
0: And so that was a whole. Yeah, there was a whole bunch of just a complete lifestyle change for that year.
2: Right. And then you said toughest thing you've done.
0: By far.
2: Without a doubt.
0: I mean, not even a question. I mean, it just every location, because it was almost like doing 6 or 7 different movies, because every location was difficult, but challenging in a different way.
2: Huh.
0: And so it was like you were on the water or you were on a mountain or in Iceland, we shot nights in Iceland to do the Hades sequence on these black sand, like plains and it was just raining free. I mean, it was one of those.
2: You just said, by the way, can you believe what a sentence you just said about where you were?
0: I mean, the location
2: shooting,
0: Scotland and
2: Hades.
0: Morocco. Yeah. Yeah.
2: Dude.
0: Yeah. No, it was nuts. But the thing was like, everyone was working so hard. Like no matter what direction you looked in, you were looking at somebody who was absolutely giving everything they had for the movie. And the first AD said to me early on, it was really a great thing. He kind of sidled up next to me and he's an old, like he's been around. He's seen everything. Uh-huh. Milo, he's great. And nothing surprises him. He's just completely unflappable. But I was watching the grips do something amazing. Again, they're probably building a platform off the side of a cliff or something, you know, that a techno crane was going to go on. And I was just kind of gawking and he sidled up next to me and he goes, you know, it's funny when you realize that every single person here could be working on an easier movie for more money.
2: Hmm.
0: And the minute he said it, that was the absolute truth. And every single person there, all the department heads, were repeat customers. You know, they'd worked with Chris before. They knew exactly what they were signing up for. And that was the great feeling, was just that this is really hard for everybody here and everybody's exactly where they want to be.
2: Sounds like a championship sports team, right?
0: That's sacrifice. What it felt like. But that's honestly what it felt like. And I've never, at the end of that experience, it gets me emotional because I'm like, I have never been more proud to be a part of a team. Like it was a real hundreds of people just giving everything they had. Because we had somebody at the head of somebody with a vision who was leading us.
2: Wow. I cannot wait to see this movie. It's The Odyssey in theaters.
0: It's okay.
2: Nationwide. Tomorrow, Matt Damon is here on the program. All right, let's talk some sports. You were telling me as you're sitting down, you were locked into the World Cup, huh?
0: I love it. I love it.
2: How great
0: so much.
2: Is it? You know, like
0: it's great. Yeah, I got into it 20 years ago because in 2006, my daughter Isabella was born.
2: Yes,
0: she was born on June 11th, and that was right when it was starting.
2: Yeah, yeah.
0: And so those first 4-6 weeks of her life, when we're just at home, I think I watched every game.
2: So and you're being a newborn dad, right?
0: Being a newborn dad, and I'm walking around with this baby, and I just have the, you know, with the sound, I'm watching, and I got into every, you know, it's just it's awesome. I love it.
2: And it's so great when it first starts that there's like 3-4 matches every day, and then when it gets to the knockout rounds, you're like, where did the 3-4?
0: Where did, I know.
2: I got to wait another day for one of these things. You know,
0: I know.
2: So cool.
0: It's like the football playoffs when you start whittling it down and you're just like, oh, I only have, you know, 2 games this weekend.
2: Yeah, what's going on with that? You know, I'm used to having 12 games on Sunday. Now there's just one? What the hell? It's called the Super Bowl? What the hell? How'd you like the Patriots season last season?
0: Oh, they were phenomenal.
2: Right.
0: I mean, they were great. I mean, the Super Bowl was rough, but look, I mean, nobody picked them to get there. I mean, they were, you know, they're young. Vrabel is awesome.
2: Yeah.
0: And Drake May, we got AJ coming in. I can't wait.
2: I know Brockman is a fellow Patriot fan over there.
1: Locked in.
0: How are you feeling?
1: Let's go. Outstanding. Super Bowl, we're back.
2: That's your new England right there.
0: There are a couple other teams in the AFC we've got to get through.
1: No. Nope. AJ Brown's going to have a Randy Moss type season, and we're going to have a duck boat parade because we're back.
2: Yeah, and Drake May is the new, you know,
1: new Brady.
2: Generational great.
0: He's fantastic.
2: He just seems to have a way about him where he doesn't know what he doesn't know, and it doesn't matter. You know,
0: I don't know if it's that he doesn't know it. I think it's that he's got that Brady thing where he just, you know, those guys, it's such a fascinating thing to me. Those athletes who just, the pressure just does not, it's like it's actually like Michael Jordan just lived for that moment.
2: Right.
0: You know what I mean? And if it's either, I think, in you or it's not. You know, and you can see guys kind of tighten up and especially, you know, with high def cameras now are so great. You can look and you can really see.
2: Right.
0: Like I love the you know, the baseball, like the World Series, you know, when I mean, I hate this pitch clock they put.
2: You don't like it?
1: Oh,
0: I like it in the regular season. I think in the playoffs.
2: OK.
0: I like the drama in the
2: just
0: playoffs.
2: The building up.
0: Yes.
2: I don't mind the pitch
0: by the way. Clock. And I like a guy, you know, threatening. Do you remember the clip of Vince Coleman, like the pitcher throws back 17 times to first base,
2: right,
0: and then he steals second base.
2: Yeah,
0: I love that.
2: To hell with you.
0: Now, not in the regular season. The regular season, it's like,
2: let's move
0: guys,
2: along.
0: Let's go. but I think
2: let's let the drama build.
0: I think so. That's my personal. That's my hot take.
2: Do you like the ABS system where you're telling umpires, let's take a look at your ball and strike? Do you like that?
0: Or? I mean, it looks like it's everywhere now, and I don't think it's going backwards. I mean,
2: it's
0: I think it's,
2: backwards.
0: You know, but look, if it, you know, there are guys who threw perfect games that, I mean, that one a few years ago.
2: That would be good to replay that. I agree with you.
0: That poor guy.
2: Did you just channel your inner Sonny Vaccaro when you talked about Jordan right there? Yeah.
0: I mean, well, obviously, after that whole experience.
2: Did you ever contact Jordan, reach out to him, have a conversation?
0: Yeah. Before, in fact, Ben went down to see him. I was supposed to go. My kids had something that day, so I couldn't go. But Ben went down to Florida to talk to him before we decided to do the movie. Because we just wanted his blessing. We said, look, this is what we're thinking of doing. But if you're not, you know, because that's the end of the movie. If he comes out and goes, nah, they shouldn't have done it. We're like, well. So, but Ben kind of pitched him the script that we had bought.
2: Right.
0: And Jordan actually gave him some great ideas.
2: What are you doing?
0: Well, number one, Ben was trying to figure out, he goes, so your dad, and Jordan said, my dad's a great guy. My dad was a great guy.
2: Mm-hmm.
0: And he goes, and your mom? And Jordan goes, my mom runs. And Ben goes, really? And Michael said, yes. She, and Ben said, the way he said it, he goes, it was the first time I'd ever seen, you know, he looked like, And Ben goes, well, should I talk to her? He goes, you want to talk to my mother? Like, Ben was like, oh, it's like that. Like, she really is. Dolores is.
2: Right.
0: And Ben goes, oh, well, that's because she wasn't in the script very much in the one that we had. And Ben said, well, so is there an actress that, and before he could get the sentence out, Michael goes, Viola Davis. And Ben goes, and so Ben called me and he goes, great news. He goes, Jordan's, he's like, he's like, we, you know, Jordan's okay with us doing this. You know, it's us doing it. It's not him. You know what I mean? He doesn't want to say that he has anything to do with it. It's our thing. But the tricky part is we have to get Viola Davis or we can't do the movie. And so it's like, all right. So the good news is we can do it. The bad news is like, we had to get like America's treasure, like the finest actress on the planet to say yes. And she's only going to say yes if it's a role worth her time. And so
2: you had to punch up that script.
0: We did. We went, we sat down and we did a whole rewrite and then went to Viola and basically said, if you'd like to do this movie, then the movie will get made. But if you don't, we just can't make it. But it was a good role. And then she had her input. She came in and she had great ideas. I mean, she's brilliant. And that's how, you know, and that was a really joyful shoot. That
2: fun
0: was,
2: movie.
0: Yeah. So, yeah. It was a lot of fun.
2: So much fun. So
0: yeah.
2: Good. You know, Jason Bateman was fun in it.
0: He's great.
2: You know, obviously. So was Ben always going to be Phil Knight or that was always in the cards?
0: That was always the plan. Yeah.
2: That was a blast, man.
0: Yeah, it was.
2: It was really fun. Was. So in the few minutes I have left with you here, I want to hit on a bunch of stuff. Is it true you'd be still in the idea of playing Jason Bourne?
0: Sure. Yeah.
2: You are.
0: Yeah. Yeah, I'm talking to, there's a great director named Ed Berger. He did All Quiet on the Western Front. He's a wonderful director and we're talking about it. We're just trying to figure out, we're trying to nail the story down. Because I'd love to do it. It's just that thing where you know, if we do it, we want it to be, like the first three and and it's a tough, cause it's not built like a James Bond where every movie is its own mission.
2: Right.
0: You know, and you've got people can even change the character, you know, the person playing Bond. It's a linear story.
2: Sure is.
0: It makes it more challenging to do a sequel where you're giving people what they want, but also enough new stuff that may, you know what I mean? It's a tricky one.
2: Well, I just started watching the trilogy again with my younger kids. It's as good as ever, man.
0: Oh, good.
2: It's phenomenal.
0: Yeah.
2: These are great movies. They're fun. And then they translate to the current day as well. You know, and I just think, you know, obviously, the fact that maybe years later that Bourne's still not out of it.
0: Right.
2: That the past is catching up still, you know.
0: You should come sit in our session.
2: Okay. Don't say things that you don't want to really happen. You know what I mean? Like,
0: where
2: life is catching up, you know, and Bourne's got to deal with that. And, I would love to see that.
0: Yeah. Well, I hope we can crack it. I think we have a line of sight on how to do it.
2: So. Okay.
0: Yeah. Yeah.
2: All right.
0: I will report back.
2: Okay. And is it true there's another Oceans movie in the mix here?
0: There might be another Oceans movie in the mix.
2: The people who I asked this to.
0: It takes a lot for those things to cohere, right?
2: Why is that?
0: Just everybody's schedules. You got to get everything right and make, and I mean, I think they're probably close on that one.
2: Okay.
0: Yeah. That would be a lot of fun too. I mean, obviously I love those guys.
2: Is that like a working vacation when you're doing that?
0: I wouldn't even put the work in. No, it's all, we all take our jobs seriously, but you know, George is great. He's a lot of fun.
2: I mean, we've had Casey Affleck on here, Andy Garcia on here. Asked them both point blank and they gave me a very similar answer to what you just
0: said. Well, everybody's kind of just hovers around and we're all in kind of a holding pattern.
2: So like ready to go, ready to unite if it works.
0: And if it works, we'll
2: in the schedule.
0: Yeah.
2: Would you have a favorite story from that? From those shoots?
0: Oh my gosh.
2: Involving Vegas, involving anybody, involving Carl Reiner. You got something that would be fun?
0: Oh, Carl. Yeah. I mean that, yeah. I mean, God, what a gift. It was so wonderful working with him. I do remember going to see the O Show with Carl. Like a bunch of us went, and we were staying at the Bellagio because we were shooting there, and so we all went downstairs one night because they got us like, you know, 11 tickets to O, and we watched O, and then we came out and we're all standing in the lobby, and Carl just looks at everyone and goes, "We're all overpaid."
2: That's what he said.
0: That was his takeaway from.
2: God bless that man.
0: Yeah.
2: Fantastic. All right. And, another, moment that I've actually been able to act with you, Matt, from February 7th, 2017. If we can put it up on the screen here, I'm playing myself. You're playing Tom Brady.
1: Oh,
2: right there on Jimmy Kimmel.
0: There it is.
2: On his show.
0: Look at
2: I remember I got a call. This was after the Super Bowl where the Patriots came back and won it in overtime. Like, are you in town? I'm like, sure. How'd you like to play yourself and Matt Damon's playing Tom Brady?
0: I don't even remember doing this.
2: You don't remember,
0: Yeah, yeah. No, it's like I had goggles on. Like,
2: you had
0: goggles on
2: because you were just celebrating.
0: We just celebrated,
2: and you were using the Brady jersey to sneak your way
0: sneak onto the show. Yeah, yeah.
2: Because you are you and Jimmy don't get along famously.
0: No, I hate that man. He's horrible. I don't look tall enough to play Tom Brady.
2: But
0: I need to stand on an apple box.
2: That was the bit. That was the bit. And then I think he showed up with the actual Brady and vandalized your home, if I'm not mistaken.
0: Yes, yeah. Yeah, I remember that bit.
2: That.
0: The crazy thing about that bit was, obviously it wasn't really my house, but Tom, he had to throw a football through the window.
2: Yes.
0: And so they put this fake window.
2: Yes.
0: And on the first throw, it's in the bit, like in the, you can find it, but he threw this laser right at the cross where they were like, try to hit these two pieces of wood. I mean, he hit it with the point of the ball and just exploded the window. Which isn't a throw you would think he would normally make, right? Like a target that's up and it just doesn't matter.
2: Normally it's just like throwing it to Edelman and, you know, to get it out of his hands or Gronk or whoever.
0: The guy was so good.
2: Dude. And you saw, I don't know if you, because you're traveling the world, you're doing all sorts of stuff, you're being a dad. He played a flag football game here recently. And he's throwing dimes and darts and whatever. Like he could give the Raiders a few games if it's necessary.
0: 100%. Like he always kept his arm warm and he didn't move around a lot. If he's in, I mean,
2: unbelievable.
0: No, he. I would love that.
2: Oh.
0: I'm such a homer for that guy. I just love the whole thing, man. That you know.
2: Look at him.
0: By the way, I have to say that I went to the bathroom here before I came out. And I have never laughed so hard. That is the greatest. That is so good. For everybody at home, he's got a picture of Bill Belichick above the toilet. Mm-hmm. So when you go to the bathroom, you look up and see that, and it says, do your job.
2: There it is. We got it. Oh, yeah. Oh, yeah.
0: That's where I went to the bathroom.
2: When we were redoing
0: it. That just made me, I was like, that's perfect.
3: Yeah, I washed my hands this morning, and I literally thought, I wonder if Matt Damon's going to come to the bathroom.
2: No.
0: I can't believe I never thought of that.
2: I mean, I got to be honest with you. When we redid some of the studio here in the green room, I said, we've got to do this.
0: It's such a good idea.
2: I mean, just put it
0: I'm going to steal it, definitely.
2: Hey, I mean, we'll give you one.
0: I don't know how long it'll last in my
2: at your house.
0: How Lucy will feel about it. What the hell is this?
2: Oh, my gosh. Yeah. Before I let you go, has it hit you that there's a line in Good Will Hunting, you're in the scene with Robin Williams, he's revealing that he missed the Carlton Fisk home run in Game 6 of the World Series because he's having a drink with his future wife, and you can't believe that he's missing this moment, and he's talking about how beautiful his future wife was, and your line is like, I don't care if Helen of Troy
0: is there. Right.
2: And now here you are, in the Odyssey.
0: And I missed the entire baseball season to go make this movie.
2: That's what I'm saying. But, you know, that's the similarity, though. But it's pretty amazing how, you know.
0: Gosh, I didn't even think of that. Yeah.
2: I'm putting that together for you, huh?
0: Yeah, that's
2: You're Odysseus now, and your previous, you know, first big, huge, if you will, foray.
0: Yeah.
2: Like, I don't care if Helen of Troy's walking in. You know,
0: and I guess I grew up finally.
2: Look at you, man.
0: Yeah,
2: I just think it's pretty cool that that you're doing what you're doing and everything. I've met you a long time ago, but I'm just as much of a fan as I would consider
0: man.
2: How much
0: Thanks.
2: I root
0: Me
2: for
0: too,
2: you.
0: Man. Me too.
2: I appreciate you saying that. And come back anytime soon.
0: Bro. I will.
2: I appreciate you saying that.
0: I'll be like Casey, even if I don't have anything to promote. I'll just stop by.
2: That was so much fun. I think he wanted to come and just talk mess.
3: Yeah.
2: He just wanted to talk mess to all
0: of you. Maybe when the Pats start going, you know.
2: Anytime.
0: All right.
2: Anytime. Good to see you. In the meantime, go see The Odyssey in a theater near you tomorrow. It is awesome. IMAX film and the whole bit to see the latest from Christopher Nolan and Matt Damon right here on The Rich Eisen Show.
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0: Hey. Hi, you guys. Hey, Chris, how's that ring treating you?
1: It's great. It's really weird. I'm doing, I roll it a lot. I take it on and off a lot. Got to get you getting used to it.
0: Fantastic. Yeah. Rich lost two of those.
2: I know. This is ring three.
0: That's ring three.
2: Wife won ring three.
0: There's still time. Don't worry.
2: This is 1.3. I've lost it twice. But in good places, right?
0: I mean, it's
2: one
0: a great.
2: Lake, one's at the bottom of Lake Como.
0: Great name drop.
2: One's at the bottom of the, you know, at the Bahamas.
0: Yeah.
3: Wow.
0: Yeah,
4: both good spots. Yeah.
2: Yeah.
5: So if you're going to lose, like, if you're going to lose a ring, then that's
2: it's not like at the bottom of the sink.
0: Are you name dropping locations?
2: I'm just saying where they are.
0: Yeah.
5: You didn't lose it at Dockwilder Beach.
0: Yeah. When I was at Clooney's, I jumped in the water.
5: Okay. I was in Italy.
2: I didn't say that.
4: You were off Beach.
1: Dockwilder.
0: Okay.
2: Yeah,
0: I just
2: did. We got one more read to do right here. 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Susie is here getting ready for women's sports now later on today at 6 Eastern time. The Indiana Fever is kind of like the Dallas Cowboys right now, Suze, and the fact that you could come up with the best game to actually beat the Cowboys, but everyone's just going to come back on the next day and talk about how the Cowboys lost and Dak Prescott, what he didn't do right. And basically, you know, like Golden State went into Indiana last night, crushed them, and all I'm sure that everyone's talking about today, or you
0: is
2: might
0: Caitlin's have, contusion or lack thereof, Caitlin's or was she fouled, was she not? That happens every time.
1: I've not watched this video.
0: Fever play. Every time the Fever play, that's all people want to talk about is what she's saying in the post game, and did she or did she not act aggressively towards the refs? I want to talk about Caitlin Chen's crazy drive to the left of the basket up and over Leah Boston. I do, Rich.
2: Okay.
0: I do.
2: No, I know, but that's just not the world in which we live.
0: That's it.
2: Certainly, as you just pointed out, Chris, and I know you were talking about it before, TJ, that, you know, if she's like, I got hit and I have a contusion and I got to deal with that. And then you look it back and you're like, where did that happen?
3: When did you get hit?
2: Right.
3: Where?
2: You know, and it's so, you know, off the rails in that regard that it's tough to not talk about.
0: Right.
2: You know?
0: Well, because it's unfortunately right now we're in a time with the WNBA where the headlines are not positive and it's a real drag because there's incredible play to be seen almost every night out there.
2: Right.
0: But what we're getting the most of are negative headlines.
2: And so I know you've got a good show in store. We have
0: Alexa Philippou, our insider, coming on to talk about what she's hearing about the latest with the WNBA, with the statements, with whether or not Adam Silver was involved. We'll talk about Olivia Miles as well and her status. Oh. We've got Allie Krieger to come on. She's going to take a look at our Miller Lite ball that we have, which is a World Cup awesome giant ball that we actually gave to Sarah Tiana as a wedding gift, but we kind of took it back to go back on the set. It's pretty sick. Have you seen it?
1: I've seen it. It's cool.
0: It's a giant soccer ball that you put ice inside. You shove your beer cans around to keep it cold during matches. So we're going to talk about Gotham last night because Allie Krieger was there and she won a championship with them.
2: Okay.
0: And just a little name drop. My guy Flava Flav stopped by.
2: Okay.
4: Yeah, boys.
0: Or like, yeah, girl. And
2: yeah, girl.
0: We may or may not have talked about Cool in the Gang.
2: Now he's got because Flavor Flav is coming on this show tomorrow to talk about the She Weekend, where he's getting together the women's champion soccer team, bobsled skeleton.
0: It's he started with water polo. He started talking about the discrepancy in attention for women's sports, and after the women won gold with the Olympics, he said, "You're not getting celebrated at the White House. I'll have you to Vegas." So it is She Weekend.
2: She Weekend. And it brought Sarah Tiana back to Las Vegas.
1: Yeah. Couldn't get enough. She went back.
0: Is she going to go to the little Chapel of the West and stop by for posterity?
2: Just a review?
1: Yeah.
2: Check
1: her work.
2: Is she celebrating your 1 week anniversary back
1: in Las Vegas? Back there. Can't get enough.
2: What happens there stays there, and then you go back there.
0: Unless it's on Women's Sports Now.
2: I'm here and you're there.
0: Watch that next week.
2: Oh. Okay, there you go. All right, that's later on today.
4: Mm-hmm. And tomorrow.
2: And then tomorrow, Flavor Flav's on this show. Eric Braden's back.
4: Oh,
3: hey.
2: Going to have him back.
3: I can feel it.
2: That's good. Susie what,
0: is
2: Schuster.
0: Is he going to do more reads?
2: Oh, we got to talk about that after the show. 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
13: Welcome in to Jeremy and Joe here on ESPN 97.5. Joe George, Will Kunkel, Brian McDonald here with you. We didn't get a gift from the Astros today like we did, so we'll discuss a bunch of random stuff on the show. It's a full All-Star break show today before the Astros get back on their way. Jimmy Price from Astros Future, or his Astros Future on Twitter, will join us at 5 o'clock. Talk about the Astros draft from over the weekend. Any insight on Jaden Fielder, the prospect?
1: Who the f*** is that guy?
13: Been doing a little more research. He's at like 2:30 in A-ball. It's not great. We'll talk to some Texans, some Astros. We'll kind of mix it up today. We're going to go a little all over the place. We'll start some cuts. We're going to have some fun. You're welcome in. Contribute to the show in any way you want. Pretty much anything goes Thursday and Friday. So any questions you got, we're going to answer them. Basically, also, like, so it's like a mailbag for like the entire show for 2 days. No rules.
14: There's I like that.
13: There are going to be no rules over the next 2 days. We're going to talk about whatever we want.
14: But dating advice?
13: We are all married, so.
14: Yeah, dating. I got a lot of advice.
13: So that's being like, we can get pretty good dating advice. Now, Brian's been married for a while, so like, I don't know.
15: Yeah, 16 years.
13: Yeah, I don't know.
15: I've been out of the game for quite a while.
13: Yeah, I don't know how up to date
15: Brian's
13: dating advice.
15: My dating predated apps, so.
13: That's crazy. I didn't think, like, that's, yeah. Mine was right in with apps, because that's where I met my wife. Was on an app.
14: Hashtag me too.
13: Okay. I think
15: you also met your wife on Tinder?
14: Hinge.
13: Tinder was like more like not as like, you know, what it's become. It's probably the best way to put it when I was on it.
15: Yeah, I know. The story just takes a different tone. Like, I met my wife on Tinder. Like,
13: I know.
15: What?
13: Like, it doesn't, really? Doesn't sound great. It doesn't sound great. Her parents don't listen to the show. That's not what we told
15: them. They don't, that's not the story you told them.
13: No, it's not what we told them. We told them some like nice cutesy romantic story.
14: A meet cute.
15: Oh,
13: I was covering the Houston Cougars.
14: Indeed you were.
13: Basketball team. She's a student on campus because she's a little younger than I am. And we met on campus and we fell in love.
14: I was in her dorm room.
13: No. That's what they know. So if Eddie happens to be listening today. Sorry, dude.
15: I replied, "Wood." Then we met up.
14: You up?
13: But we'll start today with a question that I was thinking about last night. I was looking at some of these rankings that have been coming out, and we've talked about Nick Haley's name's come up a little bit. I saw this article on NFL.com. Plus we were doing the hot seats yesterday for college football, and I was thinking, who's on the hot seat this year for the Houston Texans? Player, coach, any way you want to take it. Top three players, coaches. On the hot seat, because I think you can go in, honestly, like, a million different directions. You can pick players. You can pick the GM. You can pick some really negative Texans fans might pick the coach. I definitely would not. But, like, there's a coach that I would pick. But when you think of who's on the hot seat for the Texans, who's the first name that comes to your mind? Because I think there's really two.
15: I think
13: there's
15: two that are obvious.
13: Yeah, there's
15: right?
13: two that are obvious, and the third one's a question mark. But, like, who's the most hot seat of the Texans for you?
14: I said this. We were at East River 9, and we're going to be there tomorrow. I said this weeks ago when I was hosting with Sean Mapes. I said, Nick Haley might be on the hottest seat in the NFL. Here's the problem, though, and it's been my gripe with the Texans for years, is that if they get rid of Nick Haley, they have nowhere to turn. They didn't set themselves up for a plan B. Like, they didn't bring anybody in that's been there, done that, to help Nick Haley improve. I don't understand that move. And if you don't think Gerard Johnson's the answer, fine. Like, let him walk, let him start his career elsewhere and get on a path to where he can be where he wants to be in the NFL. But if you also have some questions around Nick Haley, which you absolutely do if you're the Texans and you're DeMeco Ryans and you're Nick Caserio, because you've admitted that it was an absolute FUBAR situation last season, just trying to get to the offensive line, let alone the lack of offensive execution and success in and of itself. So if you have your doubts about Nick, but you want to keep him because you don't want all that turnover with a younger quarterback trying to get him confidence, etc., I'm cool with that. But then also hire somebody that has been there, that has done that, that has had success at the NFL level calling plays, so that if it goes awry, like, we're good. Like, we can at least see the light at the end of the tunnel of trying to find some answers versus we don't have anything else to do just like we didn't last year.
13: Yeah, so I think the Texans would, this is where I think the Texans would disagree, is that while they don't have someone that is an offensive coordinator in the past, they hired one of their other John Carroll graduates, graduate assistants, and Jerry Schaplinski, the former, you know, offensive assistant, you know, won 3 Super Bowls with the Patriots, was with the Rams last year. He's now the senior offensive assistant, pass game specialist, and the quarterback's coach, which he was already here last year, but he's the quarterback's coach. So that's more.
14: So you're just moving the pieces around. You're not bringing in blood and knowledge that you didn't previously have last year in order to fix the same guys you have in charge now.
13: Okay, so I agree with that, but I thought the same exact thing last year, and I actually feel like Cole Popovich did a pretty good job, and that felt like rearranging the deck chairs a little bit. But he gets promoted, so like Jerry getting promoted into, but that's more, again, that's more for CJ. That's not necessarily for Kaylee. In theory, it helps Kaylee. But it feels like now he has a larger voice in the room. I'm kind of just saying, like, this is what the Texans' argument would be. I agree with you. Like, they should have hired a former offensive coordinator, like someone who's called plays at the NFL level to come in and help out Nick Kaylee. He's number 2 on my list for a hot seat order.
14: Hold on, before you go to number 1.
13: Yeah, yeah.
14: I want to push back on the fact that Cole Popovich was the same thing in rearranging. No, because they fired the problem in Chris Strausser.
13: We fired Gerard Johnson.
14: But he wasn't the offensive coordinator's the guy. It's not the quarter. It's not the position coach.
13: I think they think the quarterback's the problem.
14: But if they do think the quarterback's the problem, then that's fine. But you also can't, he can't be the sole problem.
13: No. Yeah, he's not.
14: Right. So you at least have, if you don't think Nick Kaylee's the biggest problem of the pie chart, then fine. But you at least admit that he's at least 30%, 40% of the problem or whatever. And if that's the case, bring someone in to help him and lessen that percentage, as you did with C.J. Stroud.
13: I think that's what Schaplinski's role is supposed to be, is to help everyone involved. So I have Nick Kaylee number 2. And the reason why I have number 2 is that his success is really, like, to whether it's his fault or not, it's dedicated to the guy who I think is number 1, which is C.J. Stroud. If C.J. Stroud has a great year, we're going to be talking good about Nick Kaylee. Like, Nick Kaylee is going to get a jump.
14: I think depending on who you're talking to, like, you know football, I know football enough that we can see if C.J. Stroud's having a good year in spite of Nick Kaylee or because of Nick Kaylee.
13: Sure. Like, if, and then, like, also, like, the offensive line, the running game, all those things, they help Nick Kaylee. Like, it's, sometimes I think the coordinators, I think a lot of times they take the fall for the guys who struggle around them. Whether that's fair or not, it's the role of being a coach. The players always get blamed last. The coaches always get blamed first.
14: I don't know if that's true.
13: Oh, I do.
14: I think it depends probably where you are and, like, what expectations, et cetera.
13: I mean, head coaches always get fired before quarterbacks do.
14: Well, then that's – like, yes, you are right. I guess it depends, like, kind of, I think it's case by case. I mean, I don't know. There's definitely been situations. Like, it's hard to get rid of players on multi-million dollar contracts.
13: Oh, yeah, yeah. It's like, more like the young quarterback is right. Kind of the guy,
14: I guess,
13: like
14: – are you talking about, like – in the building, or I guess in our conversations and accountability.
13: I think
14: from
13: both.
14: Us,
13: I think both. Like, it's like if you look at a quarterback situation, like, you know, Bryce Young struggles, they make a coaching change. C.J. Stroud struggles, they make a coaching change. Any quarterback ever in Chicago,
14: well, you're right about that.
13: They make
14: you're
13: a change.
14: Right about
13: like
14: that.
13: They like the coach always takes the fall first, and then because the organization, because typically the GM's still there who drafted that said quarterback. So I guess like if C.J. has a good year, like largely we'll feel better about Nick Kaylee. Like, even, like, if there's things where it's like, eh, this doesn't look great. They don't run the ball enough. They're running the ball too much. I don't like this play call. I don't like this play call. But generally, if the offense is good, everyone will feel better about the OC because the quarterback and the offense just kind of elevate that for the most part. Like, there'll still be, there might be nitpicky things, but that's why I think C.J. Stroud's number 1. Like, C.J. Stroud to me is on the hot seat of the Texans right now. Now, to counteract myself, he still could still be the quarterback next year with a third offensive coordinator. I struggle to really foresee that happening. I think they're more tied together at this point because I just don't see how you decide to keep both of them or get rid of one of them. if it goes bad this year. So I think it's CJ Stroud one, Nick Cayley two. Brian, is that what's your order for top two?
15: Yeah, I share the same order. And looking ahead to the third one, if you don't mind me jumping ahead, I think two names come to mind for me. We've already mentioned one of them. And I agree with you that I think he largely did a pretty good job last year, but they spent both with draft picks, obviously with Keelan Rutledge and free agency and trade, a lot of capital investing in the offensive line this year. So if the offensive line doesn't take the leap that they hope and think it should take, I could see Cole Popovich getting the blame for that.
13: Yeah.
15: Because of, like, we spent a first-round pick. We spent free agency dollars. We spent this and that, a first-round pick 2 years ago, a second-round pick, 2 years ago in Arianti Ursary. Like, so if it doesn't work, I could see Popovich being the fall guy. And the other one I considered, it might be a little bit of a kind of a spin on how we define hot seat. But Tank Dell's coming up on a contract here.
13: No, he was on my list of guys considering.
15: If he doesn't perform, he doesn't have a contract next year, people might think he's washed, and he could be in a lot of trouble to find regular work in the NFL if he doesn't play well this year.
13: Yeah, I think those are two good options for three. I did try to spend, Will, I don't know if you did this, but like I did try to rack my brain or Brian to find someone on defense to pick
14: on. I'm literally sitting here because I've got a rebuttal for the coaching staff, and then I'm like, all right, let's bring the defense in.
13: I could.
14: And I'm going through positions. I'm like, maybe Henry in the open field, but he's actually gotten a little bit better at that. I don't know if that's hot seat. Like,
13: and like also like Toto, like I don't care enough to like put like him on this list.
14: But there's no one else.
13: Yeah, like I was like, do I want to throw Stingley out there? Just because like if he's not perfect this year, he might get traded.
14: No,
13: I don't. I couldn't find anyone. Like the only potential player, like I the only guy I kind of landed on, and it feels unfair because he's just so new to the Houston Texans, would be Reed Blankenship.
15: Yeah.
13: Of just like if it doesn't go well, he'll be off the roster after 1 year.
15: Yeah, because they're willing to move on from CJ Gardner-Johnson.
14: Is that even a possibility?
15: Really,
13: I think so.
14: Like is he not that? You don't think he's like even roster worthy?
13: I know. I think he is. Like to go into the season,
14: he's a
13: starter. It's just more like if this year goes well, like they'll replace him. They'll find an improvement at safety. They drafted another safety this year. Like they'll go out there and like they will. If D'Amico wants to have like the perfect 11 on defense, if someone's slowing that down, that guy's out. But like. Even that feels like a stretch. It was a 3-year, $24 million. I don't know how much of that was guaranteed. So like, I don't think like there's no one on defense. So
14: nope.
13: I thought about Frank Ross, Kymie Fairbairn.
14: He
13: just got a new deal.
14: Nah, Frank's a little interesting because they did have too many blow ups last year on the special teams.
13: Yeah, but it's also
14: by no means do I think he's on the hot seat. Like based on this conversation,
13: he's a John Carroll guy,
14: but he does need to fix a little bit of some of that special teams like explosions, especially because it's magnified more with the Texans because the offense can't do their job.
13: Yeah.
14: So when the special teams has a blow up, I mean, that one play can lead you to a loss.
13: Yeah. So I ultimately also, Brian, landed on Cole Popovich as my third, because
15: I think he could be scapegoated. I think
14: D'Amico loves him, and I don't think so.
13: Yeah, it's just someone's going to have to get the blame. And, like, because, like, the text lines, we got someone saying Nick Caserio. If the offensive line's terrible.
14: I just think it's...
13: It's just he's so good everywhere else.
14: Right. So you can't throw out the 47 other guys because those five haven't been very good. And there's a couple good guys, but listen, he's going to take heat over it. There's going to be questions to be answered if the offensive line doesn't perform, but he's certainly not going to lose his job because of it, but they will have to make some sort of change within the front office and how they scout the position, how they identify who's good and how they go about it, like bringing those guys into the building.
13: Yeah. I think like the other name that crossed my mind after Cole Popovich was Arianti Ursary. Like that's probably one where it's like, if he doesn't play well.
14: Who else would be the left tackle though?
13: It's more of they would draft one.
14: Oh,
13: okay. They would draft one, go into free agency and sign one after the season. Like there's nobody on this roster.
14: Right.
13: It's a full replacement. Like there are other, in theory, in-house options for left guard, center, and right guard, no matter what they do. Like there are guys that they've brought in through the draft, whether it's early or late, that can fill left guard if Wyatt Teller is not particularly good this year. The two tackles is where, like, I think Braden Smith is locked in for 2 years as your right tackle.
15: Trent Brown could play there this year if he
13: needs
15: to.
13: He can play there. So, like, it's not a super hot seat when there's already competition. Where Ursary's your left tackle.
14: Mm-hmm.
13: If he's not good this year, they will replace him. Like, regardless of how good the offense is, if the offense is the best it can be, but CJ's getting hit, you know, from the left side all the time. There'll be a new left tackle in 2027. He's a second round pick. Those guys don't get the window that first round picks get.
15: No, I mean, look how impatient they were with Blake Fisher.
13: Exactly. Like, that guy can't touch the field.
14: Now, it's not like they were impatient with him as much as he showed them that he had no business being
15: on the field. I'm just saying, like, he was like, oh, you're a bum? Okay, you're just tight end only.
13: Yeah, yeah, you're the sixth offensive lineman, and that's it.
14: Kind of crazy.
13: So I went with Cole, but, like, I was quickly, like, with Ariante, was right there. It's more of, like, if Teller, you know, doesn't do well, Ariante struggles, Brayden Smith is only good in the run game. If it just doesn't develop in the way that you're hoping, if you're, you know, if Rutledge isn't a quick learner, like, none of that might be Cole's fault, but someone's going to get blamed for it. And because you arrange the deck chairs a little bit, that's when it's like, okay, let's bring in a new voice, just a new body that's not been in the building, a fresh guy at offensive line as the offensive line coach. So that's my top three. So I guess Brian and I are in alignment here of CJ, Kaylee, Cole.
14: I want to kind of add like a twist to it. And it's not that I don't think, like, D'Amico Ryans is nowhere near the hot seat. Nick Caserio, for me, is nowhere near the hot seat either. However, the biggest problem I have with this coaching staff, as I already talked about, is the fact that there's no one there to help Nick Kaylee if things go awry. And there's no one on the roster, insanely enough, that played quarterback at the professional level anywhere. Like, that's crazy to me because there's no relatability aspect to CJ Stroud of how to play quarterback at the NFL level and what it takes and what he needs to be better at and how he needs to go about that process. Shapinski, the quarterback coach, played quarterback with Nick Caserio at John Carroll. Ben McDaniels was a quarterback at Kent State. That's the peak quarterback experience you have on the coaching staff. So I say D'Amico Nick because who's ever picked in this offensive coordinator's position and however they're going about it, they're going to have to do something different if this Nick Kaylee experiment fails because it's still an experiment at this point.
13: Yeah, no, 100%, like, it is.
14: You know, I had a conversation with someone, I won't say who, but there was a lot of frustration in the locker room about, you know, just kind of some of the things that CJ Stroud had to deal with and that no one understood what he had to go through other than Gerard Johnson.
11: That's not what I said.
14: So they took that away from him. I know CJ was upset about losing Gerard. I'm not saying Gerard was the right guy for the job, but they now have less experience of someone that's played quarterback in the NFL level or any professional level anywhere on that coaching staff.
13: Yeah. No, it's,
14: and if you think CJ's the problem, then put someone next to him that's done it at least a decent enough level to where you can teach him.
13: Well, that's why, like, there's a reason why we're picking everyone on offense because I almost just kind of want to say everyone on the offensive staff.
14: I
13: like,
14: agree.
13: If it was an all encompassing, because if it's a disaster this year, if it's a total mess,
16: you're a disaster.
13: In terms of like, it doesn't get any better. The run game doesn't improve. CJ Stroud takes another step backwards. He still can't have success against good defenses or have success in the playoffs. That to me means you move on from your quarterback, but it's also, I think, time for the organization to start fresh.
14: From where?
13: Everywhere on offense.
14: Oh, okay, that's fine.
13: Like, I'm talking, like, every single person out.
14: Well, no. Nico Collins?
13: No, like, a coach.
14: Oh, yeah,
13: every
14: for
13: coach,
14: sure.
13: Like, it's time to, like...
14: no one on the offensive coaching staff is, like, a proven good at anything.
13: Yeah, like
14: Cole's fine, I guess, but, yeah, like, whatever.
13: Just move on. I mean, they do have one guy who called plays on offense in their room outside of Nick Kaylee.
14: Tell me, you say Bill Lazor, I swear to God, I'll kill you.
13: Well, he has.
14: He's now a defensive coach, which is hilarious.
13: I know.
14: That every time I always brought this up, everyone's like, Bill Lazor would do it. I'm like, he's on defense!
13: But they can move him back if they needed to.
15: Was this a Matt Patricia situation?
13: I mean, I don't understand how he's a defensive coach, guys. He's an offensive coordinator in the NFL.
14: It's crazy.
13: Like, it makes no sense to me how you flip sides of the ball. We never see that happen.
15: Again, it's a Matt Patricia situation.
13: Yeah, like, it's like, what's going on?
14: Well, I do like the aspect that if he knows the offenses so well, he can help the defenses prepare for offenses that he sees of the opponents. But your offense sucks.
13: Yeah, well,
14: help him. I'm not saying Bill Lazor was the answer because he was there when they weren't doing well either.
13: Well, he's also, like, the worst offensive coordinator I've ever seen. So I don't really want him calling plays for the Texans personally. But
14: worse than Todd Haley?
15: Worse than Shane Waldron?
13: I guess Shane did jump him that one year in Chicago.
15: Shane Waldron's pretty bad.
13: Yeah. I mean, he did, Jay Cutler had his best year under Bill Lazor, but like, it's.
14: I mean, that offense sucked.
13: He was. It should have been 10 times better than it was.
15: I don't know why Will and I both went to former Chicago Bears OCs.
13: Well, that's why I know Bill Lazor, because he was a Bears OC. Like, that's why I know him. Like, that's what his experience
15: we're,
13: in the NFL
15: we're
13: is.
15: Playing to our audience here.
13: Yeah, sorry. It's just, he's on the Texans staff. I can't help it. All right.
14: You mentioned if this offense is the biggest disaster. Let's on the other side talk about what their biggest problem was, it
13: yeah,
14: was last
13: that.
14: Year. Like what we talked about in the bathroom yesterday during our
13: that
14: private meeting.
13: Weird. All right. Well, Will, yeah, and I, well, Will and I talked about in the bathroom yesterday coming up next year on ESPN 97.5.
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2: On the other side, talk about what their biggest problem was. It was last year, like what we talked about in the bathroom yesterday.
3: I can't believe you said that on the air. Welcome to the show, Will. You got to drop it off.
2: Private conversation.
3: You said it. You're like, oh, we were
2: saying our private bathroom talk. At least it wasn't in the stall together.
3: That's true. That's it's by the sink. I can confirm that. Just a quick note here. The Astros 2027 is scheduled to come out today. So if they actually play baseball on time next year, they'll open the season at home with a 3-game series versus the Rangers and the Red Sox. Will be the first two series of the season.
4: Feels like the biggest waste of time I've seen in a while, putting out the opening weekend schedule for Major League Baseball next year.
3: Yeah, that ain't happening. Like, I think they're going to play, like, close to 162 next year.
4: Chances they play a game before June 1st.
2: Ooh, great question.
3: I think they will.
4: You do?
3: Yeah.
2: Really?
4: You're more off the...
2: June 1st is actually a good line. Okay.
3: I think they know they can't mess this up.
2: Oh, I don't think they give a damn.
3: I mean, that's not... Like, the players have said it. They all know. Like, they know, like, baseball's hot right now. Baseball is in the best spot it's been in a long time.
2: I think
3: they'll find a way to play 162 next year. I don't think it's starting March 25th, but like, I think we're going to lose the All-Star break next year. And I think there's a reasonable chance that they're going to bring back the 7-inning doubleheaders next year to help get some games in.
2: My eyes just fell out of the back.
3: I know. But like when they introduced that during the COVID season, I was like, this is the dumbest thing we've ever done. But like now that they've introduced that idea, like that's how you get 160.

0: SEC win next year, a shortened season, is like every other week, you know, you're playing they change the schedule around and you're playing a seven-game doubleheader. I mean, awful.
1: So
0: it would be
1: childish.
0: Awful. And then maybe we'll get runners on second and third for the man for van rule next year.
2: Will you?
3: Let's just slow the bases.
1: Would you take the 7-inning doubleheader if they were a true doubleheader?
0: It was full nine?
1: No, if it was
3: what do
1: like
3: you mean?
1: One ticket, two games.
3: Oh.
0: You know what? Like, I would be more. Yes.
1: I kind of would too. Like,
0: if they told us like next season to play 162 on Sundays or on Saturdays, it's going to be like a rain delay doubleheader where it's like you're going to play 7 innings, then 30-minute delay, and then the next game happens. And if they sold tickets like that,
1: I think it'd be good for the game in a weird way.
0: I would be way for one season to play 162. I'd be way. I mean, like just play nine. It's just I don't. What's 2 innings going to save you? Expand the rosters for a year and play 9-inning doubleheaders. It's fine. But like,
1: it's not a bad idea.
0: They could find a way. So like, I think they play before June 1st. Like the lockout's going to happen. December 1st, that's for sure. And then we have to start seeing some movement here in the public negotiations because they've been pretty extreme so far. But to Brian's point, like...
1: That's how it starts.
0: It's kind of comical that they're releasing the schedule and we all know, like, there's not going to be baseball on March 25th next year.
1: I don't care about anything I'm hearing in the public eye right now with these negotiations because that's how you negotiate. You start... Absolutely, extremely far away, but like, hey, let's see what we can get. Let's get everyone thinking this is insane. And then if we get a little bit closer to normal, but still kind of far from normal,
0: yeah,
1: it'll look more normal. And that's how this works.
0: Yeah, like it'll get, we'll do the Texans in the next segment because this is a short segment. But yeah, I don't know, Brian, you think June 1st?
3: Like that's where I'm setting the over-under. I do, if I had to bet it, I'd probably say mid-May. But I think June 1st is kind of the target to where if you're not starting ball by then, it's going to be a really weird season.
1: Yeah. I think you have to have baseball on July 4. However you achieve that, you can't not have baseball on July 4.
0: Well, like, how long does, like, the season not happen before fans get, like, really upset? Like, I think if it ends up being, like, a two-week delay.
3: I don't think many people will get upset
0: about
3: that.
0: People will be okay.
1: I think there's an understanding from the public generally that there's business to be done.
0: Yeah, I think
3: May 1st people get upset.
0: That's what I was kind of thinking, too. It was like I think May 1st is, like,
3: Past the NFL draft. Like, if the NFL draft ends and I don't have baseball to watch, then now I'm getting mad.
0: Yeah, like, and like, in a weird way, like, the NFL is, like, making next offseason weird for us because, I don't know if you guys saw this, but they're opening free agency the day after the combine next year.
3: That's way earlier.
0: There's not going to be a gap, so it's going to be combine ends, and then free agency opens the next day, so it's going to be, like, boom, boom, boom, boom, boom, everything. And then there's going to be a gap into the draft. It's going to be very strange. And we might not have baseball during that time. But, like, I'm kind of with you, Brian. Like, I think, like, May 1st is the date where, like, that's when fans start to get, like, angsty. Because people, like, don't always fully lock in. Like, a lot of baseball fans do. But there's a lot of people who watch their sports in chunks. Mm-hmm. They watch the NFL and they watch college football. And then they start watching the NBA. And then they watch March Madness. And then a lot of times people lose interest in the NBA and they start watching baseball. If we get through March Madness and everything and all of that ends and we get to April and it's like, okay, there's only the NBA going on. It's the final stretch of the season. I guess that's right when the playoffs start.
1: Mm-hmm.
0: If you get to that point where, like, you know, 60% of the NBA is knocked out of the playoffs and there's not a baseball team to talk about, that's when I think people, like, start to get frustrated.
1: My biggest pushback is when you said they know they can't screw this up. I don't think they give a damn. The owners care about making as much money as humanly possible, and they don't care if they lose a whole season to get what they want. They don't care about the good of the game. The players care about having as much money as they can possibly have as well. They don't care about the good of the game. The only people that care about the good of the game, if you will, is you and me, the fans. And no one's representing the fans in this conversation, so it's not going to be represented. It's going to be a pull and tug. It's going to be a battle of egos and pride, and they're going to both die on that hill until they can't, and it's going to be the players likely that give up first because they can't. They can't hold that line because they're not multi-billionaires like the owners are.
0: Yeah, I think it's like the ratings are at a place now where the owners would be like, if we lose our fans again, like post-90, you know, post the lockout in 94, Like, you're going to need a steroid arrow to fix it again.
1: Maybe. They'll sell their team then. They'll sell it in two years, 3 years, where it's still worth a couple billion. They don't care. Like, they don't care about the game. They care about their investment, and the investment is appreciated so much that they're good.
0: But it's just like the ratings are up, attendance is up.
1: Yep.
3: I don't know. I just feel like this one's different, which is why I think we're going to get more of a lockout. Just like, there's always, obviously, with baseball, with basketball, with the NFL, there's been labor negotiations that have played past the point of, like, when free agency would start and all that. But the idea of the salary cap is so dramatically different than anything baseball's done. This feels like you're, to your point, like, they'll figure out, you know, how to make it happen because they can't afford to lose ground. Like, I think that's going to be secondary. Like, it's, there's 100%. Such a dramatic shift being discussed in baseball with the salary cap because of what the Dodgers have done that I think they're going to throw some of that caution they would normally have aside to fight that bigger battle.
0: Yeah, because if the owners because that's the other part of this that I think is interesting is like it's not just the owners versus the players. There are a lot of owners that are like very much against what the Mets and the Dodgers are doing. Like some of these
1: for sure.
0: Like it's not just a X versus Y battle here. Like it is people on the ownership side fighting against other ownership groups when typically, like to Brian's point in labor negotiations, it's owners versus players. Like it's very cut and dry of like what's best for the sport is what they think and what they think. Now you're going to have people in this 30 person owner mix that are not for all on the same page of what it is. There are people that are upset that the Dodgers, because of a divorce, got grandfathered into certain TV rights and certain TV equity that other ownership groups are not allowed to get. And that's why they have so much more money than everybody else. Like, those are things that, like, the players can't fix that. So it's like, I think they find a way. I don't think we see a salary cap. I think we're going to see, like, it's going to very much resemble a salary cap. They're just not going to call it that. Like,
1: they're going to have to do something along those lines.
0: I mean, like, look.
3: Well, like the bird rights thing?
0: Yeah, that's –
3: they're calling the cornerstone.
0: Yeah, player. I'm curious to see how that will –
3: because I don't know how you can have that without a salary cap.
0: I think – so my view on that is I think that's happening.
3: Even without a salary cap?
0: Yeah, I think they're going to adjust the contracts for players.
3: The only thing I feel confident that we're going to get as far as being anti what the Dodgers have done is the deferments.
0: I think
3: that the players would give that up. Like that seems pretty reasonable. But anything else, I see the sides digging in on.
0: Yeah, I think the contracting. This season feels different in the way that like we saw another major contract be handed out today to a prospect with Chase Burns from the Reds. Like you've seen all these guys, Connor Griffin, Chase Burns, like,
1: and they got to get ahead
0: of it. The Cubs have done it. Like. Feels like everyone besides the Astros has done it at this point this season. We're like they're signing their young prospects to good money contracts, and I think it's because the players and the owners and the agents know that they're not going to get those contracts next year. Like I think it's a very strategic thing that both players, agents, and owners are doing of like, hey, let's get you this deal locked in now.
1: Smart.
0: And it's going to be okay for us still, but it's also good for the
3: players. The total pie might go down.
0: Yeah, like the total pie might go down, but like, hey, you're going to get a 7-year contract when next year the max you could have got was a 5-year contract. Like, so it's like, I think we're going to have baseball next year.
3: I agree with that. Yeah. It's a question of when.
0: It's just, yeah, like, is it 80? What's the least amount of games you'd be okay with?
3: 100?
0: That's kind of what I was at.
1: Yeah,
0: I was
1: like, 100. Yeah, like, I want more than half a season.
0: Yeah, because half a season, like, it's basically just divisional games.
1: Yeah.
0: Like it's like,
3: honestly, the season's too long as it is.
0: Yeah, see,
3: they could cut it to 150, and I'd be perfectly fine with it.
0: But if they played like 130 next season, I think everyone would enjoy it more.
3: Yeah,
1: oh, because
0: like every game would actually just be like way more intense. Like like a 30 game cutoff because of a month long lockout. Like if they started May 1st, and they lost the four games in March and then all of April.
3: Which honestly, they probably should do anyway because how many snow games do we get during April?
0: Exactly. And it's dumb that we get snow games. That's why we never should have started playing baseball in March. And it's like, let's open in Cleveland. That's a great idea. Great idea to open a season in Cleveland. All right, we'll go back to the Texans here. What's most wrong with the Texans offense? We'll do that next right here on ESPN 97.5. When the world's biggest tournament is hosted on our turf, you've got to do it big. And lucky for you, Twin Peaks is built for big games. At the Lodge, it's 29 degrees or nothing. 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
2: Joe George, Will Kunkel, and BMAC here with you today. So Will and I were discussing yesterday at a location undisclosed.
3: Privately.
2: What's the most wrong with the Texans offense? And what could be the most wrong for the Texans offense this year? Because I think this is another thing where you can give like a million different answers to this.
3: I think there's one overarching theme though. Now, where you want to put the weight on who like takes that burden as to why the overarching theme is what it is, that's up to the individual and how you think you want to fix it. The overarching theme with this offense is they have zero identity. You have no idea what they're going to run on third and one and fourth and one. They don't know what they're going to run on third and short. They don't know what they're going to run in the biggest moment of the game. And it's not because they're all tricky. It's not because they can do something 100 different ways or they do like 15 things really, really well. Therefore, they're keeping everybody on their toes. That's not why. It's because they don't do anything really well. They don't do anything that gives them success when they line up and say, hey, the whole building knows we're about to do this, and we're going to do it, and we're going to do it better than the other side is going to try to stop us. They don't have that identity. So when you tell us that we're a downhill, physical running team, and you are not, you're delusional. There's a difference between being what you want to be and actually being it and doing it. And they don't do it. They don't execute it, and they're not that. I asked Nick Caley, D'Amico Ryans, and C.J. Stroud last year, all, what is the identity of this offense? And I'll never forget when D'Amico Ryans, when I asked him that, he repeated the question back to me and then thought about it, and he said the identity of this team is to score points any way possible. I said,
4: yeah, it's good.
3: I was like, D'Amico, I didn't like go back and forth in the press conference, but in my head I'm like, that's not an identity, that's the goal. The identity is how you achieve that goal. They've had no identity now for 2 years?
2: See, I think they do.
3: They have an idea of what they want to do,
2: yes,
3: but it's not their identity.
2: Well, I think they have an intention of what their identity is going to be.
3: That's fine. They had the same one last year, but they didn't have it.
2: But that's,
5: I think they have one. They just don't do it well.
3: That therefore it's not an identity. They have a concept or a construct of what they would like to be, but they're not that. That's not how they identify. Listen, we can have the identify doesn't make you something.
5: I think they identify as a power run team that
3: doesn't make you
5: sets up the pass.
3: Yeah,
5: you're just really bad at it, or were last
3: year. Right. Therefore, you don't line up and do it. Hence, you threw like a reverse or whatever to Nico Collins, and you had some success on that given play. Like, if it's your identity, you have success at it in the biggest moments, and you lean on it. Like, that's how you have an identity. Again, just because you identify as something doesn't mean you are something.
2: But I think they're going, like, they're, okay, so I agree, like last year they wanted to be a run-heavy team.
3: Mm-hmm.
2: They were not built last year to do that.
3: Yep.
2: I do think that they've taken the necessary steps to do that this year.
3: Couldn't agree more.
2: I don't think that's as much of a question, at least on paper. Like,
3: well,
2: how they execute it is a different conversation. Like, and we won't know that until they start playing games. But like, you didn't have a running back that could do what you needed last year. You didn't have an offensive line that could do what you needed to do to be a run heavy team last year. Like, they went out and they got in Wyatt Teller, Braden Smith, Keaton Rutledge, like guys that can run block. It seems well. Like, we'll see about Rutledge, but like Teller and Braden Smith, like they grade out as good run blockers. They brought in David Montgomery, trading for him. Like, I do think like they know what they want to be. It's just, are the players they brought in, I think specifically on the offensive line, good enough to execute that?
5: And can't forget the tight ends either. Like, last year, like, if you want to be run heavy, well, Dalton Schultz is not going to be the run blocking tight end you need. And this season they brought in, what, two or three different run blocking tight ends?
2: Yeah,
5: through
2: Foster
5: the draft.
2: Moreau, Klein.
5: Yeah.
2: You have, you know, the other two guys on the roster who we'll see if they make it. I don't think Stover does personally.
5: There's definitely an odd man out.
2: Yeah.
5: Him and Brevin Jordan probably.
2: So I think I agree with Lash, like that, like they had an identity problem last year. Like, because they couldn't execute what they wanted to. Like they just couldn't do it. And
5: no, they had to rely on fumbles that they pretended were intentional to score in the red zone.
2: You know, it's like when you go into a season and you get the shock of all shocks that your running back's not going to be available to you for an entire year. So you got to pivot. And I think they didn't do a great job pivoting. Like, I also don't think they expected to not have Joe Mixon back at all. Is like kind of my gut feeling on the situation is they expected him to return at some point in the calendar year. Mm-hmm. Obviously did not happen. But I think now with like Woody Marks and David Montgomery and then what they brought in the offensive line, their intent is to run the ball as often as possible. Will they do it well? We'll see.
3: I agree with you. Like, they've taken the steps to become more of what they want to identify as, but until they do it, they're not.
2: Yeah,
3: and that's why I say their biggest problem last year was no identity. Therefore, like right now, they still don't have an identity. I agree with you. They've taken steps in order to get there. And I said last year, that offensive line was a product of like not being aggressive enough in the NFL draft, but also I think realizing they were still a year away from being more towards where they wanted to be with the offensive line. We knew
2: it was going to take overnight.
3: Like, it was going to take a little bit, especially with the lack of urgency. We can have that conversation for another day, but they have taken the right steps in the right direction in order to at least identify more as they want to have that identity.
2: Yeah,
3: we'll find out.
2: For me, I think the biggest flaw with this offense is I just think your quarterback and your intent of what your identity is and what they want an offense to look like are not the same.
3: Yeah, but
2: can he operate?
3: He can operate a handoff. Like, if that's your identity.
2: Yeah, I think more in the passing game. Like the explosive plays being gone.
3: Tight splits and all that crap.
2: Yeah, like he does like the explosive thing that CJ wants and chuck the ball down the field. Like, that's not part of their offense. It's not going to be under D'Amico Ryans. Like, and that might not change even if they change quarterbacks. Like, this might just be who he intends the Texans offense to be, as an offense that complements your defense, not an offense that carries your football team, which is a fine approach. Like, I think you can win a Super Bowl that way because, like, your quarterback will be put in positions. Like, he still has to make big plays at every single NFL game. He's going to have to. Just doesn't have to do it down in and down out. So can he execute the little things? Like, to me, like, ultimately, like, for this upcoming season, because I think they are going to be able to run the ball well, if they can't, I think it's going to be because CJ can't throw it, and teams are going to be stacking boxes.
3: Well, what comes first, right? It's a chicken or egg. Do you not pass because you can't run?
2: Every team's different now in the NFL. It used to be you just run to set up the pass, and the Texans.
3: Well, the Texans certainly don't.
2: The Texans might need to pass to set up the run this year.
3: But the problem is they don't, because they don't spread you out enough. So you don't get, when you have the tight splits like that, you don't force the defense to put smaller linebackers on the field and more corners on the field because you're playing tight. So you can cover a smaller portion of the field with slower guys. If you were going four wide, you'd have to put all your corners and you have to go dime, and then you could set up your run with the pass in that way. They don't do that. So you're not actually even trying to set up your run with the pass because of the personnel that you're forcing the defense to put out there is more geared to pat. Like, they can stop the run. And you're not even good at running in general. They need to be able to set up the pass with the run. If they can do that, then maybe you can have that. I mean, it is tailored if they put CJ under center, which they have to do more of, by the way. If they can put CJ under center more, it's tailored to some good play action plays, and that's where you can get your explosiveness if you run the ball well. If you don't, then forget about it.
2: Brian, what do you think the biggest question mark flaw with the Texans offense is this year?
5: It's going back to something I've mentioned before, and look, a lot of this could be answered by the emergence of either young guys or the return of Tank Dell, but it's just what we talked about last year with the easy options, the quick options for C.J. Stroud, and part of that might be on the design of Kaylee's offense or C.J. Stroud just not reading it, but we don't see him often hit the running backs for the quick gain. Dalton Schultz has been a safety valve, but there's not a lot of the Julian Edelmans of the world, right? The Wes Walkers, those guys that could get quick open over the middle of the field 5 yards away.
3: White guys.
5: Give the quarterback an answer when things are breaking down, and that just doesn't seem to be there for C.J. Stroud. So, I mean, hopefully Jalen Knoll turns into that guy and is no longer outsnapped by fullbacks and Braxton Berrios like he was last year. Maybe Tank Dell emerges as that, although, you know, obviously he was more of an outside receiver early on in his career. But I have question marks, especially since, as we talked about with the running game, the running back they did add, David Montgomery, is not a pass catcher. So, like, I don't know if they added that guy to the team. They're going to have to rely on guys already on the roster to develop into that.
2: Yeah, I think, like, because like, I like Higgins.
5: But he's not a quick option guy.
2: No, but, like, who, like, yeah,
3: can't
2: who, like,
3: anybody be a quick option guy? I mean, if you can draw up a play, you're not really doing a whole lot. I mean, they're fast enough. He's got good enough feet to create some space. No, I think
2: like you want like that to be Noll or Tank, like in a perfect
3: see what
2: world.
3: You're saying. Just because there's, I mean, yeah, I mean,
2: like there's like
5: quick
2: more
5: and
2: like,
5: short areas.
3: Like Nico was your short yard for a while.
2: Yeah, it's just he can't be the only option.
3: For I agree
2: like,
3: with that.
2: Like yeah. Higgins, I feel like it's more like the kind of like the bigger body, like kind of big play guy in a lot of ways. Like. Like, even just, like, I don't know, who could run a successful screen on this team? Like,
3: who can be, like, block a successful yeah. screen?
2: Xavier Hutchinson. Text line says depth. I agree with that in certain parts of the offense. Not overall, but, like, Brian's point about, like, that pass catcher out of the backfield, the wide receiver room, as we're talking about now, of, like, which guys, like, are really going to step up. Like, you know, Noll, Tank, like, who is that guy? Like, do they do enough in the wide receiver room? The offensive line, you never can have enough depth.
5: I mean, really, that's the only question on defense is depth.
3: Depth's always going to be a question because you can't, like, stack players. It's not Alabama.
5: You can't, but I definitely think it's fair to question the depth at corner and edge rusher.
3: Sure, I guess. But, like, again, I mean, one's got too deep.
5: Yeah, I mean, you obviously hope they never need it, and it's a moot point, but...
3: You just hope that you have the depth where you end up needing it, and you don't ever know where you're going to need it.
2: Yeah, that's the unfortunate part, because they got a good backup quarterback that a lot of people think should be the starting quarterback.
5: 3-0 last year. Still.
2: Let's see. Text line says, the biggest question mark is the quarterback position. Fair. Like, totally fair. Like I said, like there's a million options you could choose from this. Like you just say, it's C.J. Stroud. He is the biggest question, and he is the biggest flaw on this team. 9198 says, the Texans' offense's biggest flaw is going to CJ's second season. They didn't make any improvements to the O-line because they thought they had a better quarterback, and we saw what CJ actually was in that season. And that's, I guess, his third season as well is probably what they mean. But, yeah, I think it's just like it's a giant question mark this year, the offense. Like, it could be.
3: It's not good when every criticism is fair.
2: Yes, but, like, it very well could be very competent this year. And that's all you kind of really need because the defense is so good is for it to be competent.
3: Well, that's a good, like, the bar's not high.
2: Yeah, it's pretty low for this team.
3: My you know what I've said for the last 2 years of what this offense needs to do? Suck less. I'm not asking you to put up 35. I'm not asking you to put up 30. Just suck less. Take care of the ball, control the clock, control the field. And if you get in the red zone, don't be the worst. Don't be worse than the Raiders again. Don't be the worst red zone offensive team in the NFL. That's all I'm asking. Like, we're not asking a whole lot. I'm not even telling you to be 15th in the league. Just, you know, punch one in every now and then and do it on the play that you call, like, with some intentionality and identity.
2: Yeah, not
5: some good, you know, keys to the game there, Will.
2: Yeah, not as Brian said, you know, letting the ball go through the quarterback's leg. And
5: it was intentional.
2: I still think the funniest thing of, like, maybe of everything that's happened in Houston sports since this show, like, began in September is that people thought that was intentional. Like, that might be like,
3: really? People thought that?
5: Oh, yeah, for sure.
2: Oh, yeah, they thought it was like a design play. There was a play that people were referencing from Tyler Shuck, actually.
3: That's hilarious.
2: When he was in college. I think it was like at like.
5: Which stop?
2: It was his first stop. It wasn't the Louisville stop. It was whatever was before that, I think. Where he like leaned up against the center, the ball went between his legs, and like it was an intentional snap that way. People thought
3: that's
2: like,
3: not
2: that's
3: what that was.
2: No, it's definitely not.
5: Yeah, because CJ didn't lean up.
2: No, it was just
5: like he didn't make room for it.
2: Yeah, it's part of why I think they drafted. Like, that play might be the reason why they drafted a guy who can play center. It's just like, this can't happen again.
5: Drafted a guy who never played center to play center?
2: Yeah, I think that's going to be okay.
5: I hope so.
2: It happens more often than we realize. Like, guys play center. Like, a lot of times. Like, guards.
3: Has he never played center or he didn't last
5: not
3: year?
5: Not at a competitor. Like, he did. He was the emergency center, so he did a little bit in practice, and he practiced there at the Senior Bowl. That's pretty much the extent of it.
2: And that goes to what we were talking about earlier with Cole Popovich, like his importance this season. That might be his most important project. Like, of everything.
5: That might be what his job hinges
3: 1,000%.
2: Not Ariante. No. Not anything else.
3: Like, Ariante's serviceable the way it sits right now. We don't even know what we're getting from Rutledge.
2: Yeah, and I'm going under the assumption
4: that Rutledge. Get after it, dude. Let's put some dudes in the dirt, man.
2: I love that guy. That he's going to be the starting center this year.
3: So am I.
2: Like, if he can't, red flag.
3: Oh.
2: If you can't beat out Jake Andrews.
3: Big trouble. Are you okay if Rutledge beats him out, like, eventually? Like, because he's just got some more things to learn versus physical capabilities?
2: Yeah.
3: You know what I'm saying? Like, there's ways to kind of get there.
2: The Texans bye week is, like, because I think a lot of times, like, we see
5: kind
2: of
5: early.
3: No, I think it's, like, smack dab.
5: Isn't, like, week 7?
2: It's week 8, yeah.
5: Week 8? Okay.
2: Like, if you come out into week 9, when the transition happens, I'm okay with that.
5: He has to be the starting center by the time they get back from the bye. Yeah. Otherwise, I'm concerned.
3: Or, like, you're either in a really good position because he's not, or a really bad position if he's not. And I don't know which one it is.
2: Yeah.
3: Like, Jake Andrews either got better or Rutledge is an uh-oh.
2: Yeah. I think, like, that's where... Like that, yeah, that's the line. Like, if he's not out there November 8th against the Chargers in LA,
3: if you're whatever, who's ever out there, I think it's better to say it this way, because I don't care who the answer is, and I don't think anybody does. But if your answer at center isn't good, you're screwed. Centers are, season's all but a wrap, because it does go from there, and like, we're all in trouble.
2: Yeah. No, like,
3: whoever it is, I don't care.
2: Yeah. You need someone to like be competent and help CJ call the protections, I guess, because it's like, it's not fully on CJ's plate, but it's also not fully on the center's plate, it seems like, with this team. It's also, it's just not clear. Like, I know last year they said it was on CJ. I don't know, watching the games, I didn't feel like CJ was doing anything.
3: I didn't either.
2: Like, I see other quarterbacks do it, and I'm like, it's very clear that they're changing protections. When I watched the Texans, I wasn't like, oh yeah, he's changing everything. It just didn't feel like it. Like, before plays of like,
3: well, it didn't look like it.
2: Yeah, he's like, he's doing, telling everyone to do this.
3: Just that, like, no, it
2: they
3: never
2: would go
3: happened.
2: Up to the line and they just play. Like,
3: and you know what I'd like to see? Maybe go on 2. Just go on 2 a couple times. Maybe a hard count here and there.
2: Maybe Jake Andrews couldn't handle that.
3: It is wild that so many of the conversations, and this is what happens when you truly follow a football team the way we do. That's why some of the national pundits, when they talk about the Texans in particular, they have no idea what the hell they're talking about, is because our conversations are so in-depth and knowledgeable that we're criticizing their inability to get in the huddle, out of the huddle, to the line, using a snap count properly, as well as who the center is. Like, it's so fundamental and foundational, their issues, that it's terrifying. Mm-hmm. It may not be like it. These conversations might be just fun and cute. Like, bro, wrong people in the building. Like, that's very possible, because these conversations are insane to have at the NFL level, let alone for a team that's trying to win a Super Bowl.
2: Yeah.
3: Like, genuinely.
2: But can they run the ball?
3: Can they even forget that?
2: Can they snap the ball?
3: Can they? Yeah. Can they snap the ball? Can they go, ha ha, Ike, versus ha hike or hike? Like, can we get the John Gruden, ha? Can we get any of that?
2: Well, maybe John Gruden will be the next offensive coordinator for the Texans.
3: Can they even get to the offensive line?
2: Do you like that suggestion, Brian?
5: No. No.
3: Why
5: game,
3: not,
5: the
3: though?
5: Game is
3: why
5: passed
3: not?
5: Him
2: the
5: by.
2: Game passed him by.
5: It's passed him by.
3: Yeah, but hey, man, trends are cyclical. It might be coming back.
2: I don't know if his trends are coming back.
3: I don't know that they're not either.
5: Spider 2-Y banana every play.
2: Hell yeah. Just so I can hear CJ try to call that. all right. NFL.com put out their tiers of fantasy football rankings for wide receivers. Where does Nico Collins come on this list? Is it the right spot? Is it too high? Is it too low? We'll get to that next right here on ESPN 97.5. 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
8: When seconds count, the police are only minutes away. Hi, I'm Danny Clark from Collectors Firearms. America is full of wonderful people who have no interest in ever owning a gun. I understand that. I really do. But when something terrible happens and the police are minutes away, a lot of people suddenly find themselves wishing they had a gun. My highest hope is that I never, ever need to reach for a gun to protect another human being. I want to live in a world where everyone gets along and no one ever does anything terrible to another person. But if you're thinking you might ought to have one, just in case, then you're going to be very comfortable at Collector's Firearms. I genuinely believe you'll be happy you came.
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0: Live from the Huntington Bank Studios. Here's Jeremy Branham and Joe George.
12: Joe George will come through here with you back at Eastover 9. All of us Lance and Dell, I guess, from 7 to 10. Then Dell from 10 to 12. Big Sarge and Brian will be doing 12 to 3. And then Will and I will be doing 3 to 6. Jeremy should be back on Monday.
13: You know what you do?
12: What's that?
13: Mic me up like when they do somebody in the MLB All-Star game while I play 9. Live on the show.
12: No.
13: Please?
12: Our technology.
13: Give me a bucket of beers.
12: If our technology worked that way, I love your idea. Look, in a perfect world, I would love to do road shows where we could like carry around the Comrex and play golf while we did it. That'd be so sick.
13: Yes. I'll do it.
12: You know, Two Creeks Crossing Resort, hang out like in the river and just like floating up, like a little floating down the river with doing
14: was
12: the show
14: at the same
12: time.
14: Electronic equipment
12: if
14: in
12: there
14: the
12: was
14: river?
12: If there was a way to do it, okay. We would do it. If there was a way like to put like the headset mics on and have that connected back to somewhere on, you know, ground, not water, then yes. But unfortunately, we don't have that technology to do that. You can play 9 before if you want. You're a little sweaty after.
13: So hot.
12: Well, if it doesn't, you know, pour, because it feels like it rains every day in Houston, Texas right now.
13: But right now, it also cools
14: it
13: off, so I kind
14: of
13: like it.
12: Are we good the rest of the week?
14: It don't rain, yeah. I mean, the west part of the state isn't, but I think we're good.
12: Yeah. There's also, I saw, like,
14: The West is getting hammered.
12: And like everywhere else in the United States is like smoky.
14: Yeah.
13: I saw that.
14: Yeah, up north, they're getting a lot of smoke.
12: Yeah, from like these fires in California and Canada, there's just smoke everywhere else. So at least we're avoiding that. But it'll be a beautiful day, Easter of 9. Come on and hang out. We'll be inside Bertie's Ice House. Great food, cold beer. What else do you need? Golf, pickleball. Like it's all there at Easter of 9. We'll be hanging out all day from 7 to 6. But NFL.com, they put out their tiers of fantasy rankings. I was to pull up the wide receiver one. Because, like, I don't know, don't need to look at quarterback. TJ's not going to be in the top 10. Don't really need to look at running back. So, I was like, where's Nico Collins going to end up? Like, we're getting closer and closer to fantasy football season. You know, we're about, I think, less than a month away now, or maybe 30 days away from the Texans' first preseason game. So, like, it's right around the corner. So, this is their order. They put them in two tiers, or in a bunch of tiers. But here's their tier one. It's Ja'Marr Chase, Puka Nacua, JSN, our top three, Amon-Ra St. Brown, A.J. Brown at 5, CeeDee Lamb at 6, Jefferson at 7, George Pickens at 8, Drake London at 9. And that is the end of their Tier 1 wide receivers in fantasy football this season. Then you get to Tier 2, and right at the top of this, so wide receiver 10 for fantasy purposes this year, at least according to NFL.com, here comes Nico Collins. Is there anyone on this list that of the first 9 guys I listed off that you like Nico Collins more? For fantasy football this season?
13: The problem with Nico isn't that he's not good. The problem is how the offense like operates entirely around him. He's just not trustworthy.
12: That's why it's like, well, it's like, you know, fantasy versus like real NFL.
13: Right.
12: It's always a different conversation.
13: But kind of. Like some guys, there is like that crossover I don't trust the quarterback or I don't trust the offensive system that he's in, whatever it might be. And I think Nico's in that category right now of could boom. But maybe bust. Yeah, I don't, like he will not bust. I think he's good enough to where he's always going to be making plays. I think Justin Jefferson, but he's like Justin Jefferson.
12: Yeah.
13: But it's Kyler Murray and maybe JJ McCarthy. Like,
12: well, if it's Kyler, I think he's going to be sick. But when it's JJ, I'm Kyler not so guy, sure. Huh? I'm not it's like
14: because they're the same height.
12: Yeah.
13: No one
12: jerk.
13: I don't know how they're going to use AJ Brown.
12: You didn't hear what Brian just said.
14: Will just graze right past.
12: He's totally ignored. He said, I like Kyler Murray because he's the same height as me.
13: Is he wrong?
12: I mean, I don't really like Kyler for that reason. I just like it. I like it. Like, I like his wide receivers
13: fun to watch.
12: Fantasy. Just like for a fantasy purpose. I think Justin Jefferson.
14: Kyler might be broken, though.
12: But I think he's going to get Jefferson the ball. Like, they're not
14: going to
12: be.
14: Yeah, maybe so.
12: I don't think they're going to be particularly good this year.
14: I mean, to be fair, like, because obviously everyone felt the burns if he had Justin Jefferson, but, like, his overall numbers weren't as catastrophic as people remember. He was still, like, 80 plus catches for just under 1,000 yards, which is bad for Justin Jefferson standards, but it's not like he was.
13: Well, that's the issue, is you're going to overpay for him, and that's kind of the point of,
14: maybe
13: like.
14: Maybe this year, though.
13: Yeah, maybe not. Maybe
14: his ADP is actually kind of reasonable.
13: I mean, he's like top 2 wide receivers in the NFL, but he's number 7 because of the offense.
14: Yeah,
13: so, you know, that's just Nico in fantasy. Like, I think you can get Nico at a kind of a steal because people are so out on CJ.
12: Yeah, I would probably put him in front of like AJ Brown still. Personally, I'm not a big AJ Brown guy. I think he's way too high in this list. I think he's good, but like he never really like puts up like big fantasy numbers. It feels like I've had him on one of my teams forever. I'm just like, eh.
14: I mean, he has. It's just not last year.
12: And look, he has a better quarterback now. I think in terms of throwing the football, at least, like I think Jalen Hurts is probably still overall a better quarterback than Drake May. But like in terms of throwing the football, Drake May is significantly better. Sorry, Jalen.
14: No, I think that's accurate.
12: But I'm like, I wouldn't put him up there. I'm also a little like. Drake London's, I think, fascinating this year.
14: That was one, or like, I think Nico is pretty equal on talent, but I could see Nico surpassing Drake just because anything we might say about the Texans' offense, we could also say about Tua and Michael Penix.
13: And Nico's going to miss 2-3 games.
14: Yeah, for sure. That is, you can't dismiss that because he's literally missed a couple games every year.
13: Dare I say he's perfectly rated?
12: I kind of
14: think he is. Yeah.
12: Yeah, like I think there's an argument to move him up on this list, and there's really no one but like the one.
13: I could make an argument with Chris Olave if Chuck works out.
12: Yeah, I think there's two guys to me, like maybe three guys actually that
14: if he's not in jail, Rashee Rice.
13: Bro, yeah. I don't even think, like I don't like that guy. I don't mean as a
14: I don't either, I don't but like when good. He's on the field, which unfortunately for the Chiefs has not been a lot for various reasons, some of which are injury. But, like, when he's on the field, he is super productive.
12: Like, I think Rice, Olave,
13: he's
12: McMillan,
13: never had 1,000 yards.
14: Yeah, because he's not on the field. That,
13: well,
14: that,
13: so
14: that
13: how
14: was my
13: productive
14: whole point.
13: Can he be?
12: But he's not. I mean, he's, what is, like, his
14: I'm talking
12: like
14: about per a per-game basis.
12: Yeah.
13: That's probably the way to do it.
12: Like, I think Garrett Wilson's going to have a big year in fantasy this year, but that's because I think the Jets are going to be terrible, and they're going to be throwing
14: You believe
12: ball
14: in Geno?
12: No, I just think they're going to be bad. So the ball's going to be in the air a lot.
14: Maybe.
13: But the problem is I don't think that they're going to be able to get – like, we've played this game with the Jets before, and they had Aaron Rodgers, and they still couldn't get to him. Like, Aaron Rodgers is
12: he
13: better
12: He was pretty
13: than,
12: good with Rodgers at times. But then Rodgers got hurt.
13: I had him that one year, and it was
12: – when Rodgers played five plays?
13: I don't know.
14: Yeah. Well, part of the problem, as soon as they got Davante Adams, Rodgers only looked at Davante Adams.
12: Yeah. And, like, now you don't have that. So, like, I think, you know, it's – like, I look at this team and, like this list of fantasy wide receivers and, like, there's a – I think it's a total wild card this year for fantasy. Like, you know Jamar, Puka, JSN, Amon-Ra, they're going to perform. But, like, which Cowboys wide receivers can be better this year? I think it's a huge question mark. Like, CeeDee Lamb was better last year at the beginning of the season.
13: Imagine
12: but
13: if
12: then
13: they caught the
12: Pickens
13: ball.
12: Took off and was so clearly like the top wide receiver for fantasy purposes and really for the Cowboys overall last year. Justin Jefferson was a major disappointment at times. He went like 3 weeks without a catch basically because, you know, Max Brosmer or whatever his name was the biggest disaster entering NFL. I keep on calling him Matt Brom.
14: Oh, that was another quarterback in Louisville, right?
12: Yeah, but like, yeah. I keep wanting to call him that. So like, I just always get like, I'm going to get this wrong, but then I get it right, I feel like, half the time. Wide receivers, like, I think, a lot more interesting this year of just like which guys are going to boom and bust. Like, it feels like some of these guys are going to be very, very disappointed. Some of them, like, you're going to be very, very happy with. It's just a giant guess of who it's going to be.
13: I think that happens a lot more now in the NFL outside of the very top tiers, simply because we do see so many injuries at the quarterback position. And ironically, we've protected the quarterbacks more than ever in the game. And there's more, it feels like at least, there's more injuries than ever. Because I am so anti-sliding, it shouldn't be a rule. Because the problem is the way the human body works is when you slide, your legs go down, but your head stays up. And
12: yeah.
13: So your head is the only thing that can get hit. Therefore, you are going to get hurt when you're trying to protect yourself. And you're also asking the defender to protect his prey, which is the dumbest thing in the world. So I don't know. Like, is that boom or bust? Like, just don't get the wrong guy. Doesn't mean you've got a bad guy. Like, Jackson Smith and Jigba may not be as good as last year. Very possible.
12: Yeah,
13: doesn't mean he's not good.
12: Well, I mean, he was like,
13: he
12: got
13: targeted.
14: He just has no competition for targets.
12: Yeah. Like, it's
14: hard. It's hard for me to see him drop off.
13: Yeah, but it's like, crazy that, like, no defense could take him out of the game in spite of that, including the Texans. The Texans allowed him to beat him, and the Texans have the best defense in the NFL.
12: Yeah. Yeah. I think fantasy's like, there's a lot of, this feels like a more complicated, I feel like, this year for fantasy football more than others. Like, I was just looking through stuff.
13: It's so hit or miss.
12: Like, feels like even like where Genty's going with the running backs, I'm just like, I'm out. But like, why is everyone else seeing that I'm not seeing this year with him? We'll see how it goes.
13: Where's he going early?
12: He's still going first round.
14: I think it's faith in Clint Kubiak.
12: Yeah.
13: It's all about if you're in a PPR or not.
12: For sure. It matters a lot. But
14: is Zayla still playing standard?
12: That's a great question. I honestly don't
14: think anyone does.
12: If anyone does, like, I wouldn't be, I'd say no thank you to that. Like, it has to be. Like, standard fantasy football is terrible.
13: Bro, it's fantasy football. Like, give me as many ways to score points,
12: yeah,
13: and I'm in.
12: Yeah. Like, I don't want to, like, standard's boring. Like, I want to see, like, I want scores in the 200s. Like,
13: yeah.
12: It's just more fun.
13: Give me that 50-yard extra bonus.
12: It's just more fun when, like, you look at your app and it's, like, 200 to 190. Great.
13: Now, if it happens against me, it's the dumbest rule ever.
12: Yeah, well, that happens too. So Lance McCullers traded yesterday. Let's talk about a couple of the other guys on the roster with where you're at with them right now. So the game we're going to play. It's going to be keep, trade for something, or trade for a bucket of baseballs. We're going to go through
13: like
12: a couple guys. We're going to do that next year on ESPN
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19: 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I genuinely believe you'll be happy you came.
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2: Joe George, Will Kunkel here with you. Jimmy Price. Astros Future is going to join us coming up at 5 o'clock. Talk about the Astros draft over the weekend, how they fared out, prospects, how hopeful. It was just a good draft with all those questions answered. We saw Lance McCullers get traded for a very low-level prospect in Jaden Fielder. So
3: I do not know this man.
2: The Astros are in this point where it's like, okay, they have a couple guys on their roster where, depending on how they play, they could still get moved. And some guys who, like, it may not matter how they play. So we're going to play a little game here. It's keep them, trade them for something, or trade him for a bucket of baseball. Sorry, Jaden Fielder, I kind of put you in the bucket of baseballs category.
4: Which is basically cut.
5: Is he the personification of a bucket of baseballs?
2: Yes.
5: Okay.
2: So that's kind of what the it's like a player or a prospect that could help you out in the near future or now, or a player like who's just, I don't know, he's just on your roster. So we'll start with this first one here. He's pitched better as of late.
4: Then we're doing this as of this moment now.
2: Yeah, this moment right now.
4: Okay.
2: Yeah. Brian Abreu has pitched better of late. The velocity's back. Spins back a little bit. Like, overall, I think it's looked better. Joe Espada still has not been willing to, and rightfully so, not want to use him in a high-leverage situation. His contract's coming up at the end of the year. Which category does he fall under for you? Keep, trade for something, just get rid of him.
4: Keep. And not only that, he's absolutely essential to this team if you want to make the playoffs, because you need him to be good in high leverage situations. He's a guy that's been there. He's done it before. You know he can do it. I know he struggled early on in the season, but that's part of this whole process of him getting right. And he had a pretty good June in giving up just 4 runs in 8 innings, you know, compared to the rest of it. And by the way, one of those outings was 3 innings on the 2nd of June. So the rest of the time it was 7 2/3, 1 run given up. So I'm not only am I keeping him, he has to be an integral part of your success down the stretch.
2: For sure. He's a keep for me too. I think the argument against it is just that, you know, if you're not going to bring him back, which they're not going to, is like if he helps you acquire an outfielder, as you talk about trading from a surplus, I think I see the argument of doing that, but he stays in a keep for me. You said the same for you, Brian?
5: Yeah, because just the construction of this bullpen with Hader and O'Kurt and Brian King, like, you have lefties, but you don't have that

0: back, I don't think.
1: No, you're not.
0: A rental relief pitcher who's not having a great year, like, I don't think that fetches a big return.
2: You would never get back enough to warrant moving him. Not for to help you this year.
1: I think you might be, if he pitches well, you could, in theory, it could be part of a package
2: that might
1: get you a center fielder.
2: But you said right now. Not if
0: yeah, we're doing this
1: no,
0: basically
1: yeah,
0: right
1: yeah.
0: now.
1: But yeah. yeah, as of right now, like, no, you could not right. trade him for anything that's going to get you enough value in return of what he could be. Like, the potential is just too high for what it could be.
2: Do you think the Astros intentionally put him back in the high leverage situations when you get back from the break with the intention of, one, either building up his value and or building up his value for you or for someone else?
1: I think you have to put him back into high leverage situations at some point. The only way you don't is if you go out and acquire a high leverage right-handed reliever out of the bullpen. They need one. You can't just keep rolling lefties out there 7, 8, 9. Like you need a righty at some point to get into the mix. Like, you have to at some point give him another shot to prove his worth as a high leverage guy.
2: It's why he's on the team. Like, he is that, he has to be that guy, because there's no other guy that's that guy. He has to be that guy.
1: Christian Javier. Ugh. He's in the bullpen. He'll go back to the bullpen. Clearly with the Lance McCullers trade, like, he's, you know, Blanco's coming back. Wisniewski's not far away. Like, he's not going to be part of the rotation. I think this one's very easy as well. You trade this guy for a bucket of baseball.
0: Same.
1: You save some money, right?
0: I DFA him. I don't even care.
2: Yeah, what I'm doing is I'm putting him on the sidewalk and I'm putting a tip jar outside next to it. I'm like, hey, take it. If you want to put a dollar in there, I'd appreciate a tip for him. But
0: he's right next
2: he's
0: to that
2: peace
0: stained couch that you're throwing away.
2: Yeah, it's exactly what it is. It's the couch that's got too many different colors on it. It's on the sidewalk, and I'm like, hey, if you're cool, give me $20 for it. Cool. If not, you don't have to.
1: His luxury tax hit next year is $12.8 million. His actual payroll is $21 million. How much of that $12.8 million on the luxury tax would you be willing to eat just to get rid of him?
0: Out of 12?
1: Yeah, like 80%. Eight.
0: I think I'd eat eight.
1: Nine.
0: Because if you ate eight, that's a weird phrasing. If you ate eight. That four could get you a relief pitcher.
1: Yeah, like $4.8 million. It's like, that's a good chunk of change.
0: You could get a relief
2: especially
0: pitcher for
2: a reliever. You know, yeah, like in spots like this team would need.
1: So like, if you could trade him and like just eat the contract and find some team that's like desperate for pitching and is just willing to take a flyer on him and they don't have to pay him very much, like one of the bad teams in baseball, like,
0: or maybe the Brewers.
1: Yeah, maybe the Brewers just take Christian Javier too.
0: It's the Astros pitcher graveyard.
1: Like, it was there, Chicago, basically. It's where Astros pitchers go, feels like at this point. But, yeah, I would just find – I would eat the contract. I would eat all of this year remaining and then a large portion of next season just to get rid of him at this point.
2: Yeah,
1: bye, just
2: Felicia.
1: To save yourself $5 million, whatever it could be.
2: Bye, Felicia.
1: Jake Meyers. He's back in the minors. Clearly doesn't have any trade value because they tried to trade him in the offseason. But, like, he might be able to be part of a package still at this point to get you – something in return. Again, he's not going to be a piece, but like, he can be an added thing to a trade to try to bring you a bullpen arm or something like that. Like, I think he doesn't really equal into like an outfielder level acquisition or a starter unless it's like a four guys going
0: out. Yeah, I'm just
1: out.
0: Trying to put myself in the shoes of the opposing GM and making the case of how Jake Meyers helps my team.
2: He is very good defensively.
0: I guess late inning, yeah, like an eighth inning, ninth inning defense replacement, but what are you trading for two innings like every third game?
1: That's why I think it's like he's not like a solo trade if he was going to be traded. But I guess
0: and even then, he has no arm.
1: Yeah, that's agreed. Which still makes no sense because he used to be a pitcher, but I guess that one injury like literally destroyed his arm. But would you rather keep Jake in the system, basically, and hope for the best? Or like, because like, I'm just trying to like, if someone's willing to let him be part of a package deal, I'm trading him. Like,
2: so
1: I don't like. I would want to be like.
0: I don't think that's there because they would have already done it. So I'm kind of just a keep because it's kind of similar to Javier, where like what you get in return is not worth the limited thing he could do for you, which is if there's an injury, he could be your defense replacement guy.
1: Yeah, I like
0: especially if one of these future names that we're about to talk about gets moved.
1: Yeah, no, I totally agree. Text line says, if Miles Straw had trade value and still on that Major League Baseball team, then Jake 100%
0: that's
1: has some value. It's not.
0: Jake Marisnik had trade value.
1: It's not good value. Like, we're not talking about, like, trading for, like, a great player.

0: like it's honestly like Jake Meyers is probably like not even a leverage reliever that like you're getting back in return.
1: He's not the centerpiece of a trade. He's more than a throw in. He has value maybe within your system, but like if the situation happens where someone gets hurt or Bryce Matthews learns he can't hit anywhere, like whatever, I'm good with like calling around. If you can get something for him, make the trade. If you can't, he does add a little something maybe to you on the expanded roster and a defensive situation.
0: Yeah. Like it's not,
1: he can steal bags too, by the way.
0: Yeah. Yeah.
1: He can, no.
0: He can, but not like
1: I'm saying. He's
0: to where like I care enough. Like he's not like, I mean, like he can be like a late inning sub on like on
1: that's what he's whatever he is. He's a very situational late inning replacement guy that's going to provide a service for you.
0: And that's why, like with an injury, I could see another team just being like, "Dude, we need a fourth outfielder," and like Jake Meyers can be that guy. Like it's not of like.
1: I think he's better on a team like that. That's a more serious contender.
0: They just need a fourth outfielder at this point. So with that, let's go Bryce Matthews. Keeper, like, he's not a bucket of baseballs guy, but like, is he a keep guy or a trade guy for you at the deadline?
1: The problem is, as it sits right now, he's a keep guy until you can get, if you get Jake McCarthy or Mickey Moniak or whoever, then you can get rid of him. You don't need him around. But would you rather have him than Jake Meyer? Like, one of them's keep, Jake Meyers or Bryce Matthews. One of those guys is keep. One of them you can make part of a part of a package for somebody else. So it's one or the other, especially if you bring in another piece, because neither one of them are your everyday outfielder. And that's the biggest problem, is that you're taking up four roster spots for one position and you're trying to mitigate that problem.
0: Yeah. With Bryce, I think it's more of just like, I mean, I think a lot of this year they've handled him wrong until now, where I think he should have for a large portion of the season been in the minors. Developing still. Now maybe he's maxed out his development in the Astros' eyes, and that's why he's up with the big league club. Frankly, like, he's an easy keep for me. Like I have no consideration trading Bryce Matthews right now. I think like at worst case scenario, he's your fourth outfielder. He's a pinch run situation. He can hit on the road. I have no interest in trading Bryce Matthews.
1: Like, I don't think he's ever an everyday player though.
0: If he can figure out this home thing.
1: Well, that's like if you can, and he's just not.
0: Yeah, I just think the numbers are so extreme. It just doesn't make sense to me. It makes zero sense to me. It's also why I think he could have some value. Like people could look at that and be like, "Hey, look, he hits everywhere besides Houston."
2: And so, if we trade for him, he doesn't have to play.
1: Yes, he plays for Houston.
0: Yes. The problem is that's where he plays right now. But a trade means that's no longer a problem. This one can't be as right now because neither of these guys are getting traded. So this is more the Astros kind of going a little bit of skid. So let's say they're 5 games back of the division, maybe 6 games back of the division, and they're like 3.5 back of the wild card. Christian Walker.
1: Bro, like trade so big, so fast.
0: Just get rid of him.
1: If you're in any sort of sell mode, Christian Walker has to be one of the first guys that you're looking to trade because he has extreme value and you can do something with that for your future. Like it has to be. And it's not like he's got 5 years left in his body in order to play for your squad that's already getting older. You move Christian Walker so damn fast if you're in sell mode.
0: Yeah, I think you just get rid of him to get rid of him.
1: And that's like a compliment to him. It's not a rip. It's because he's got value.
0: I think he has some value, but I think you have to eat a lot of his contract still.
2: Yeah, it might be kind of like when the Astros traded for Trey Mancini. It's like, it's kind of that situation. I would definitely trade him, but not for nothing. It's really just where I think the answer is not really even about Walker. It's just where the team is. If they're trying to win, you keep them. If they can't compete, then there's no reason to keep a 36-year-old first baseman with only 1 year left after this.
0: Is there any scenario in which, for our last one here, where Isak Paredes gets put into the trade category?
2: I don't see it. He's too valuable.
0: Like, if they're out of it, he's probably one of your better...
2: Maybe in the offseason?
0: No, if they're like 6 or 7 games back... At the deadline on August 3rd, if they go on a free fall here a little bit.
1: I think it's one of those things. You make calls. Like, no one's untouchable. You make calls, see what you can get. And I think Isak's one of those guys where if you get the right package, sure, trade him. But, you know, I would like to hold on to him because I think that's the prospect game is
0: great.
1: Hard. Like, yeah, the prospect game is hard.
0: No, it is. Like, I'm pretty firmly in the keep Isak camp no matter what. Like, Jeremy and I have talked about this. Like, I would rather just the Astros extend him at some point.
2: Same.
0: make him your everyday first baseman going forward. Like, get rid of Christian Walker, whether it's now or in the offseason, whatever. Correa's at third. Pena's at short. Altuve's at second. Isak's at first. Like, I think, like, whether... No, if they go through a total rebuild, it's a different conversation. But, like, as they're trying to be constructed right now, which is a competitive baseball team, I'd rather have Isak Paredes at first base going forward and just lock him up there. Like, he's a good player, and he fits well. He fits so well here in Houston at this ballpark. Like,
1: oh, yeah, his value here is higher than it is anywhere else other than Boston because of that left field.
0: Yeah.
1: Like, people want to crap on Yankee Stadium's right field. Like, left field here is
0: – oh, yeah.
1: I mean, it's a joke.
0: Yeah, I mean, it's like – it's – well, Crawford boxes are great, but it's perfect for Isak Paredes.
1: Yeah, like, I don't have a problem with it. It's just funny to hear, like, Astro fans hate on, oh, the sharp porch and Ryan. It's like, well, I mean, yeah, but you guys have seen left field, right?
0: Yeah, but we're all going to hate on the Yankees because the Yankees are annoying. Fair enough. I just, like, I struggle to see any scenario, like, unless you got, you'd have to get the prospect infielder in return for me to trade Isak Paredes. Like, you'd have to get your replacement at first base. Like, you'd have to find a team that's desperate to acquire him, I think, at this point, for me to even consider trading him.
2: And I wonder what the market would be, because from all reports, they tried to trade him in the offseason, and they didn't like the return.
1: Who's that?
2: Still, Isak.
1: Oh.
2: Because there was the forever,
1: well, he
2: the,
1: had a
2: forever
1: pretty
2: the
1: big
2: rumors
1: question
2: with the Red
1: mark.
2: Sox with Duran.
1: But I heard that was – I talked to a source that was never really on the – that was never really a thing.
2: Hmm.
1: Like, and a very, very good source. Not really ever aggressive.
2: But, too, I think you mentioned this, like, even if that were true, that might have been – the reason the market might have been soft before the season was because the concerns about his hamstring.
1: A wrecked hamstring.
0: Yeah. Yeah. Well, we didn't believe he was going to play this,
1: right.
0: At least at the start of the season.
2: Maybe the market is way more than what it was in March, but
0: – yeah, I struggle to think that, like, we're going to see a big – like, I think he is, like, very specific to each ballpark, but he would have value.
1: Yeah, there's no for sure. There's no doubt there's value there. If you do get into sell mode, if you could sell one piece and get a decent return on it, or like the return that you would like to get, who are you trading?
2: Hater.
1: One guy.
2: Hater.
1: You think that's that like who's going to get your biggest return that you're willing to give up?
2: He's probably of the people you're willing to
1: or
2: trade.
1: Pena.
2: He's the best at his position.
1: I think
2: and
1: it's Pena.
2: A closer's kind of meaningless if you're selling.
1: I think it's Pena.
0: I think, I think it's pretty close, to be honest.
1: Because I think Pena's a cornerstone guy versus
0: like,
1: haters.
0: If they were to get back, which none of us think they're going to be in this position to like fully fire sale on August 3rd. But if they, for some reason they were, I don't think it's like, I think it's a pretty similar market. Like, I
1: think Hader's contract provides some issue. I think the fact that Pena is a gold glove shortstop who hits well is like a lot more valuable than a closer.
0: I think the reason why, like, part of the reason why I think Hader's value is going to be more is because what we're going to see Mason Miller go for again. Like he's going to cost so much. Like if you can get the next best closer, that guy is so different on the market. Like everyone thought Chapman was going to get traded. Now that's off the table. Like Hader would bring you so much and Pena, he would, but I think also like, value at their position, Hader is significantly more important to the closer position in baseball than Pena is at shortstop.
1: The issue is you're probably not going to keep Pena regardless. You are going to keep Hader.
0: I think they could. I think they would trade Hader if they could.
2: Well, Hader has what? Position. Two seasons
1: but I'm saying,
2: left. After
1: I'm saying
2: this?
1: You could keep Hader for the next two seasons, whereas you're not really like Pena is going to be doing whatever it is that he's going to do.
0: What's Pena got left? He got 2 years left,
2: I think,
0: right?
2: He has one.
0: 1 year left? Okay.
2: 1 year left.
0: Yeah.
2: After this.
0: It's Hunter Brown. Yeah, I always get those two contracts flipped. Yeah, I mean, because Hader's like then longer, I think that's also why he would have more value.
1: That's another way to look at it. There's a big
0: price difference, obviously, there too. But if you had to fire sale and like get the biggest piece in return, like I don't know, it's just a closer's not valuable to me. Like
1: for this team, you're
0: yeah,
1: saying.
0: Yeah, if they're not good, which like
1: I don't disagree. I
0: also think like you can't like I don't think they're going to re-sign Pena.
1: I don't think so either. That's why I say maybe that's the answer. And other teams are like, holy, like the New York, you could bend the New York Yankees over. They don't have a shortstop. Anthony Volpe sucks.
0: Yeah.
1: Jose Caballero's good, but he's not a cornerstone shortstop. Like they would do anything for Jeremy Pena, which hilariously Alex Rodriguez was asked who's going to win the World Series, and he listed off nine things that would have to happen in order for the Yankees to win it, which means the Yankees aren't winning it. Like, that's an insane analysis right there, Alex.
0: Well, he's kind of bad at his job. We discovered that over the other day. All right, let's get to Bad Take Boulevard. Worst takes of the week and the ones we found recently. We've got a handful of them and a gem. Like an all-time gem bad take from Colin Cowherd. We're going to get to that next right here on ESPN 97.5.
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14: Can I just say that I'm an idiot for listening to you?
0: All right, worst takes of the week. Bad Take Boulevard. Joe George, Will Kunkel, Brian McDonald. An all-timer will debut. Bad take today on the show. We'll start with Craig Hope. We're going to put him on Bad Take Boulevard.
15: Who the f*** is that guy?
0: Never heard of him either. He's a writer.
1: Craig Hope?
0: Yep. He's a writer for a newspaper in England. And he said, the headline of his story, leave Jude at home. Jude Bellingham scored a brace in England's, not their last game, the one before. He said they should leave him at home.
1: What does that mean?
0: Shouldn't have put him on the World Cup team. This was his take
1: like,
0: before the
1: prior to the World Cup.
0: Prior to the World Cup.
1: Oh, what an idiot. Okay.
0: Because apparently, like, he's kind of a diva. I was reading a little bit of the article. This Bellingham guy is, like, not a team guy. And that's what England's manager was talking so much about.
2: Yeah, but then he had a brace at Azteca Stadium.
0: Yeah, tough. Tough.
2: That's
0: so,
2: a tough look.
0: Yeah, tough look. Bad take. Can't say leave a guy at home. He gets a brace in Mexico.
16: You just made the list!
0: Arno Abbott. a betting guy.
11: I do not know this man.
0: I didn't know him either. But this was his tweet from Saturday. Zero chance Conor loses tonight. Bet your house. Bet your mom's house.
1: Holy crap. Bet your
0: wife on Conor McGregor. Man is fully roided up, has a titanium leg, and it hasn't had to go through a horrible weight cut. Max will be lucky to get out of that octagon in one piece.
2: Titanium leg boast is a little,
1: damn.
2: A little fortunate.
0: Yeah, yeah. That's,
1: Oops.
0: Conor lost and he got hurt.
1: Dumbass.
15: You just made the list!
0: Lamine Lamel.
1: Who are these people?
0: I think
2: he's one of the best soccer players in the world. Come on, you're a soccer guy now.
1: Yeah. I'm a Mexican soccer.
0: He told DAZN before the World Cup. He said, facing Leo Messi in a World Cup final would be fantastic. I hope so, or before the game. Chris Felica, the Fox Sports college football analyst, the Bear. We all know him. He said, he quote tweeted that tweet. He said, what about in a third place match? They're playing in the championship match.
2: Yeah, especially considering, you know how many goals Spain has conceded this entire World Cup?
1: One.
2: Yeah. And that was to Belgium.
0: Yeah.
2: That's it.
1: Belgium's
2: one goal.
1: Really good.
2: Yeah. One goal.
0: They're the favorite.
2: They should be.
0: Yeah, they should be because they've been pretty good. Jeff Passan was on the Pat McAfee show or on ESPN. He was asked about the new home run derby format before it happened. He said, I think it's going to stink.
1: What was his reasoning?
0: He just thought it was going to be terrible, the format, because of the outs.
1: Oops.
0: Yep. And then he,
15: you just made the list!
0: And then he tweeted himself. He quote tweeted the awful announcing story that wrote that. And he tweeted himself, passing as a moron.
1: That's awesome.
0: So he at least acknowledged.
1: Off the list.
0: He acknowledged that he had a bad take. I do appreciate
2: that. I need that clip in reverse.
0: Yes.
2: Where people own up to it so we could take him off the list.
0: Yes.
1: It is interesting that all you got to do when you make a mistake like that is own it. And then people not only don't care, they actually think it's cool. Versus the people that like double down and like try to finagle the way around. It's like, dude, shut up. You're an idiot. You got it wrong. No one actually cares. You're making yourself look like a loser.
0: Yeah, it's one of those things where like, it's just not that big of a deal to be wrong.
2: But like, not being able to eat the L is worse than the L.
0: It's okay. Like just to admit like you had a take and it was incorrect. Like there's nothing wrong with that.
2: Yeah. I mean, I've ended up on Cold Takes Exposed. Have we all ended up on Cold Takes Exposed?
0: I have not.
2: You have not?
1: I don't know.
0: What was yours, Brian?
2: I actually had two. Well, the worst one was Patrick Mahomes. I had some takes on him in college that did not age well. You can guess what those were.
0: Yeah. I've not caught it yet from them. I don't think I
2: took it as a badge of honor.
0: Yeah, I don't think I tweeted enough to or put enough takes on Twitter.
2: I don't even know how I ended up on their radar, but
0: well, there's rats.
2: Yeah, definitely.
0: That's mostly it. There's people who you work with or used to work with who bookmark your tweets and then they tag Old Takes Exposed.
2: Hmm.
0: I've noticed that.
2: Maybe someone at 6'10"?
0: He's there now.
2: Yeah, that's kind of what I was thinking.
0: Yeah, that he will try to get people in this market exposed because he thinks it's a big deal, I guess. I don't know. I think it's weird. It's not a big deal for your take to be wrong. But sometimes it's very bad to be wrong. Colin Cowherd, he had one of those moments on his show where it was very, very, very bad to be wrong because it was factually incorrect. Here he is.
16: I mean, it's really weird that it's Philadelphia, but I think that's a credit to Daryl Morey, who reportedly, I mean, from what I read this morning, Morey was on the phone 3 weeks ago, a month ago. So Morey was just the most aggressive GM here. That he, you know, Daryl likes transactions. If Daryl was hyper aggressive.
17: No, Daryl Morey got, they ran him off after the season. Morey was
16: Gansey was the guy who made it.
17: Yeah.
16: Totally my, that's right.
0: Can we start that clip over again?
16: I mean, it's really weird that it's Philadelphia, but I think that's a credit to Daryl Morey, who reportedly, I mean, from what I read this morning.
1: From what I read this morning.
0: Dude.
2: That's why he can't say my bad, because he was trying to say that he actually, like, that's full on you're making stuff up.
0: Yeah, you're just lying. Like, that's not, like.
2: I read this morning. That's not like, oh, I forgot Morey was fired in March and not, like.
1: He had a reference point.
2: Yes, exactly.
1: Like, bro, nuh-uh. Nice try, though. Yeah, that's not good.
0: Like, I read this morning. I reportedly, that's all. He's not the GM.
2: No,
0: he's not the GM of the 76ers. Like,
2: it hasn't been for more than 2 months.
0: Yeah, it was right at the end of the season.
2: Yeah,
0: I think it was like right as they got knocked off. Like,
1: If you didn't say from what I read this morning, you could just say, oh, that's right. My bad. Oops.
0: Well, and he kind
1: but
0: of
1: you
0: like,
1: referenced what you read it from, therefore yeah. you knew what you were talking about.
2: Not only that, but he kept going on with, you know, Maury just loves transactions. Like, he was putting the thought process into it, too.
0: Man, McIntyre should have jumped in, like, a little quicker. Like you're doing, like, your partner there a little bit of a disservice to, like, let him keep going. You just gotta be like, hey, he's not the GM anymore.
1: I think that thing's a wrap after
0: that. Like, you should be like, hey, no, you mean this guy, because Daryl Morey's not the GM. And then Colin could have stopped in his tracks and then finished from there. But, yeah, Daryl Morey, not the GM of the 76ers. Bad take from Colin.
11: You just made the list!
0: We did this once with wide receivers of keep X, cut X. A little TikTok trend. You see it all over social media. We're gonna
18: throw this crap out there to get clicks.
0: We're gonna bring it to the show. It's gonna keep four, cut six sporting events. You and Brian Will are gonna have to make an agreement here on what's getting kept, what's getting cut.
2: Are you giving us the total list?
0: Yeah,
2: okay.
0: Yeah, I'm giving you guys the list one by one. Blind reveal.
1: Oh, it's one of those things.
0: Yeah, it's one of those things. And then Jimmy Price, Astros future, joins us coming up at 5 o'clock. That's next year on ESPN 97.5.
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2: Back here on ESPN 97.5, Joe George, Will Kunkel, Jimmy Price of Astros Future is going to join us. Coming up here in this next segment, give us a little insight on the Astros' recent draft class. What's good? What's bad? How Dana Brown is doing? Because as we discuss his future, like, there is going to be an argument from some about players that he's drafted and what he's developing in the farm system and why he should stay as the GM. So we'll get Jimmy's thoughts on all of that. But we're gonna play a little game here. Keep four, cut six, blind rankings. You guys have to agree on what you're keeping, what you're cutting. These are sporting events. Okay. Usually it's the biggest ones.
3: So you're going to give us 10 and we got to keep 40% of them.
4: We have to agree on it.
2: You have to agree.
3: And we're going to drop 60%.
2: Yeah. But you have to do it blind. So one by one.
3: All right. Gotcha. I'll close my eyes.
2: The World Cup.
4: Will's very literal.
2: World Cup final match.
3: Good cut. I'm good on cutting it.
4: Yeah. Considering I think that's the game here. We got 10. We should cut it.
3: Cut it.
2: Okay.
4: I think he's going to lead strong trying to get us to take
3: you don't nerve. Trust in the way he's going about this.
2: Why?
3: I just don't trust
4: I think I'm picking him.
2: No, I'm picking him in a random
3: order. You're going to come in last with, like, your favorite.
2: Well, possibly.
3: Damn.
2: You never know. That's the game.
4: Number 10 is going to be the Super Bowl, so that we can't take it.
2: The Masters.
3: Keep. Absolutely, 1,000% keep for me.
4: I would cut it, but I'll be a good teammate. Okay. I'll say keep.
2: Oh, okay. Stanley Cup Game 7.
4: I'm a cut.
3: It's a 100. I would keep it forever and always, not even a doubt, but I can't do that with all of them, so I will relinquish my love for the game.
4: If Houston had a team, I might be more willing to say keep.
3: I'll give it to you, but I just want the world to know.
4: I do like hockey. That's
3: my
4: no rooting interest.
3: One of my biggest.
2: NBA Finals Game 7.
3: Cut.
4: Cut.
2: That was fast. I thought there'd be like a little debate there.
4: Nah.
2: Okay, so far you guys have kept the Masters.
4: That's it, right?
2: Yeah, you've cut the World Cup final, Stanley Cup game 7.
4: Maybe you should have kept the World Cup final. We'll
2: Stanley
4: see.
2: Cup I'll give you both games here, final 4. Or all three games.
4: Keep.
3: Yeah. Keep.
4: Okay. Yeah.
2: All right, so we're keeping the final 4. Kentucky Derby.
4: Cut.
2: Okay.
3: How many have we done?
2: You have 4 left.
3: Okay.
4: We've kept two. The Masters and
3: the
4: Final 4.
2: Okay. Let's make this a little more interesting.
3: Yeah, you're going to do some dumb
2: stuff. Super Bowl.
3: Yeah.
4: Keep.
2: Okay.
3: I'll keep, but like I don't personally, it's not that I don't care about the Super Bowl. It's just such a, I don't have a team. Like, I love watching the Texans, obviously. I've adopted the Texans, and otherwise it's just like such a social event.
4: Yeah, like the football is usually better in the divisional round and the conference championship round.
3: Like the playoffs, I'm in on. The Super Bowl is like, all right, like these two teams, I'm going to watch for sure, but I'm not like so invested in the Seahawks and the Patriots.
2: No, like, it's like you watch it, but like it's also like a lot of times. So you go to a Super Bowl party and usually I feel like on average like 30% of the people there don't care about the game.
4: So I'm kind of out on Super Bowl parties.
2: Yeah, I don't.
3: Definitely.
2: Yeah, I.
3: Or I'm kind of even in on it more just to, like, make it a little bit more fun. Like, I rather watch intently the Final Four than the Super Bowl. And it's really not even close because, like, I just think the drama is so much better.
2: Like, Super Bowl parties with, like, the right mix of people are awesome.
3: Yeah,
2: definitely. Like, when you get, like, a majority of the people, like, there, like, are going to be locked in, like, it's good. But, like, if you go to one you've been invited to and, like, it's a bad crowd, it kind of just, like, ruins the whole Super Bowl,
3: definitely
2: honestly.
3: That.
4: Yeah, if I was, crowd is more interested in the commercials.
2: The people
4: than
2: who,
4: the game.
2: Yeah, the people who like talk during the game and then tell everyone to be quiet during the commercials.
4: I have
2: the
4: those
2: worst
4: people
2: on planet.
4: I have those people in my family.
2: That's tough. That's tough.
3: If I was a diehard Chiefs or Patriots fan, you know, someone that's experienced like a lot of like loving awesome times during the Super Bowl, I'd be like, this is the best. Like, the Super Bowl is my favorite. That's not me. I grew up a 49ers fan, and it's waned ever since I've covered the NFL in
4: Sounds
3: general.
4: Like you grew up with a lot of good times.
3: I mean, one, like, good times in general, one Super Bowl. You know,
4: that's true.
3: And then, you know, just once I covered the NFL, I don't have that, like, crazy passion as a fan anymore. I do for hockey, which is, like, a diehard New York Rangers fan. So, but anyway,
2: World Series Game 7.
3: We've kept two so far. And we've
2: kept three. Kept the Masters, the Final Four, and the Super Bowl.
3: I would love to drop.
4: I feel like we got to cut it.
3: Oh, my God. Seriously?
4: Because he's saving college football for us, and I want college football.
3: Son of a gun, you're right. See, I would have dropped the Super Bowl. I would have cut the Super Bowl.
4: I do want World Series Game 7.
3: All right, so we have to make the decision right now.
4: Do we want college football or World Series Game 7? I lean college football.
2: How do you know it's on the list? It's blind.
4: Because
3: your face
4: I saw your reaction. Your poker face gave it away.
3: I want to take World Series Game 7. I don't think there's... Between hockey...
4: You'd rather have that than the college football national championship?
3: I do only from this
2: standpoint. You don't get the rest of the playoffs.
3: What do you mean?
2: You just get all
4: it's singular games.
2: Just the national championship.
4: Yeah.
3: The final four, still watch all of the other rest of the playoffs. You're saying of college football.
4: No,
3: I thought you were saying the college championship.
2: No, it's just the one game you're watching. The final four, I gave you all three games. It's the national championship game, not the playoffs.
3: If you... Yeah, no,
2: You cut it.
3: But if I cut it, I can still watch rest of the playoffs.
2: This is the only game you're watching.
3: No, I'm not. But if I cut it, I can still, I can't watch that game.
4: I feel like Joe's trying to turn the screen on us.
2: I am.
4: Yeah.
2: I'm changing it.
4: He's changing it.
3: Here's the thing. Hockey and baseball are the most dramatic game sevens on earth because you can win it or lose it in the first inning or the first period. Like that goal or that run is so intense.
4: Yeah.
3: That's not the way in football. It's certainly not the way in basketball. So, like, that's why those game sevens are so intense.
4: Because it's every single pitch.
3: Every movement matters. Yeah. That's why I want that game seven. We already gave up hockey, but I mean, I know.
4: I gave Masters to you, though, so we're kind of even on the favors.
3: I gave you the Super Bowl.
4: All right. We'll go World Series.
2: Okay. So, you guys are keeping the Masters, NCAA Final Four, Super Bowl, World Series Game Seven. You have cut the World Cup Final Match, Stanley Cup Game Seven. NBA Finals Game 7, Kentucky Derby, the National Championship Game in college football, and Wimbledon.
4: I'm fine with the Wimbledon.
2: I was going to try to get you away to force Wimbledon to stay in there. But
3: yeah, I just like I would happily cut the Super Bowl only because so many times I just don't care about the teams and the drama isn't necessarily always there. The drama is there in a Game 7. Like, it's there no matter what.
2: There are a lot of college football National Championship games that have been very, very bad.
3: Football's kind of that way. Like, football, for better or worse, in the big game, isn't always climactic and dramatic. You know, baseball and hockey, it at least will be at a point.
2: Yeah.
4: Yeah, it's been a few years since we got a great college football national championship game. Although Miami made it a game late last year.
2: Yeah, Miami was fine.
4: And Notre Dame made it a game late against Ohio State.
2: Yeah, but it's also still felt like fraudulent. Kind of like Miami. Like, it's like, like the score looked closer, but like...
4: Yeah, but I would say both of the last two were like that.
2: Yeah, I mean, Michigan-Washington wasn't that good.
4: No.
2: Here.
4: No.
3: What do you think of our list?
2: I would have dumped the Masters to keep the college football national championship.
3: I mean, that's reasonable. That's that's definitely personal.
4: Yeah.
3: I just love Sunday at the Masters. I love the 4 days. My wife loves it, so I get to do whatever I want during it because she gets it. I love it.
4: You know what? I feel like since he's sitting in Jeremy's seat, it's appropriate that we took the Masters, though. Because I feel like Branham would have taken the Masters.
2: He probably would have.
3: You know what's another thing with the college football championship?
2: He also would have been upset I didn't include the College World Series on here. So that's
4: that's such an easy cut.
2: I know, but he would have made you keep it.
3: Nah. The Super Bowl and college football, it's so corporate that it's so bland and sterile from an event standpoint that you don't have that. I know you have the flyovers and that side of the pageantry, but the fandom and the craziness isn't there because it's neutral sites and it's corporate, so the fans aren't in the building. Whereas in college athletics, all the fans are in the building.
2: Yeah, like, they still travel.
3: Mm-hmm.
2: Like, which is one thing that, like, actually was an argument, like, we got a good break here. Of all the arguments that you made, they're good arguments, we disagree, about the college football playoffs expanding, I think that's the one we missed talking about. Was like, it's probably bad for like the fan experience that wants to go to games. Like the more you increase it, like if you go on a magical run, like you might try to have to go to 5 college football games and pay to fly to all these different cities. Because if you're one of the last seeds, you're not going to host a playoff game.
3: Right. You have to have more home games.
2: Yeah.
3: I hate neutral field games in college athletics, no matter the sport, no matter what, because that's the whole beauty that wraps its arms around college sports is the pageantry and it's the scenery. It's not going to Mercedes-Benz Stadium in Atlanta. And that's like one of the best ones. And it's still not going to Georgia. It's still not as good as going to LSU at night. Not even close.
2: Yeah.
3: Like it, you want those home playoff games. You got to do more of that, and that's cool. Now, the issue is if you put them and you get the money grab and you go to the neutral site, the fans can't pick all of them. And we saw that with Texas. Like, Texas played the SEC championship in Atlanta, and then they played Arizona State. And most of the fans didn't go to the Arizona State game because they were just in Atlanta. No one's trying to go to Atlanta 2 weekends in a row. City sucks.
4: And they look.

0: they wouldn't let people be in the stadium.
1: That's too
0: terrible.
1: Yeah. So anyway,
2: probably protecting people. We saw what they did to the bulldog.
0: Yeah, they were afraid.
2: Yeah,
0: they people will mess up that dog up.
2: Try to kill that dog. Animal abuse, animal on animal crime. All right, we'll take a break here when we get back. Jimmy Price, Astros future, joins us next right here on ESPN 97.5.
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15: 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We head out to the HRMP guest line. We bring in Jimmy Price. You find him on Twitter at Astros Future. Awesome coverage over this last weekend as the MLB draft was going on. Also has a story up on AstrosFuture.com about Jaden Fielder, the prospect that the Astros got in return for Lance McCullers. I think we just start there. Like, it was, you know, we talked about doing the interview. And it was like, all right, there's a draft, and all of a sudden, there's an Astros trade. It's Lance McCullers going to Milwaukee, along with Colton Gordon. What do you know? What can you tell people? Because I think people, they hear Prince Fielder's son, and they get excited. Is this anything worth being excited about, or is this just the guy who you got back in a salary dump?
16: Yeah, I mean, I think he's a guy you got back in a salary dump to an extent. I mean, I don't think he's necessarily a throwaway prospect. You know, 813 OPS this year in single A, and got off to a little bit of a rough start over the last 32 games. OPS around 960, draws a lot of walks, doesn't strike out a ton, hasn't really provided like the power from the normal Fielder family that you would see from Prince and Cecil. But he's 21 years old in single A. I definitely don't think he's a throwaway. But interesting prospect to watch. And you know, with a salary dump to be able to get anybody back, probably a good deal.
1: Jimmy, Will Kunkel here. First of all, thanks for coming on, dude. Love your stuff on X, man. You do great work. You know the farm system as well as anybody. There's always that conception or perception that these farm system sucks. What's your take on the farm system where it sits now?
16: So I think it's, I mean, obviously it's, you know, they haven't had second round picks the last couple of years. They lost the picks in the cheating scandal in 2020, 2021, and that had an effect. And then you're picking at the back end of the first round when you're, you know, going into ALCS and World Series all the time. So they didn't have the high quality prospects. I think the depth is there. Last year, I think Dana Brown did a good job bringing in some good talent with Xavier Nyans, Ethan Fry. This year, I think he brought in, which I know we'll get into a little bit the draft, but a little bit different philosophy, but brought in some good prospects. It's going to be ranked towards the bottom of the systems, I guess, just because it doesn't probably have the, you know, the top 10, top 20 prospect in it. But I do think there's depth, and I do think there's a few guys that I really hope they don't trade this trade deadline, because I think those are the guys we're hoping to be the future of the team.
1: Who? Who do you want them to hold on to?
16: I mean, really, like, to me, I don't think they need to be in the business to trade in Xavier Nyans or Kevin Alvarez at this point. You know, you got to hold on to, in my opinion, in this situation, to the top guys. The Astros got to have a next wave that's coming up when some of these older guys are moving on, and you trade your top guys. I kind of feel like, you know, you're punting on the near future for what could be this year. And Dana Brown in recent years hasn't really done that. You know, he's made moves, Kikuchi, and some of the moves last year where he's traded more from the depth of the system than the top prospects. So hopefully that's the same route they take this year as well.
2: I guess we'll just start big picture here with the draft. Like, there's, you know, a ton of picks to go through, but just overall, like, how would you grade out what Dana Brown did over the weekend, and who's the pick that, you know, whether it's the first round pick, Logan Hughes, or who stood out as like your favorite pick of the Astros draft?
16: Yeah, I think, you know, it was a different philosophy than we've seen in the past. They kind of prioritized hitters that were maybe a little safer, better hit tools, more walks than strikeouts. I mean, Logan Hughes, some of the guys, just extremely low strikeout rates. They probably went a little safe with Hughes at 17, but that's not a knock on Hughes at all. I think he's just a safe prospect of what he's going to be able to do with the bat. But kind of looking at who I was really excited about Bo Peterson, who they got at the comp pick for Framber Valdez. Really good third baseman, won the high school home run derby in 2025, and really only fell a little bit because he didn't hit for as much power in the games this spring. But I think he's got a really good hit tool, and I think he's probably going to rank up there in the top 10 in the system. I can't wait to see him be gone. But, yeah, I think they went kind of safe with some picks, but then they also took four high schoolers. I expect them to probably sign three of them, and I think those three right there have a really high ceiling. So I like what they did with the draft.
1: So in the outside world, Dana Brown's future is very much up in the air right now. Certain fans think he should absolutely be canned. Some fans think otherwise. When you look at what he's done, you have to look at the farm system and what he's doing to build the future. You touched on it a little bit. How do you think Dana Brown has done for the entirety of what his job is, not just making the Astros a winner and whether he succeeded there? Like, I want you to touch on that too, but also his moves in the farm system, being a general manager for the entire organization.
16: You know, I think you start with the 2023 draft and getting Bryce Matthews. And I know Bryce Matthews hasn't taken that role as a full-time player, but really getting a draftee to make it to the big leagues is already an accomplishment. I think you can look at that draft. He's got a few other top guys in there. 2024, you know, Walker Yannick's been a little bit of a disappointment, been injured this year, hopefully comes back, obviously really good defensively. And then, like I said, I think 2025. So looking at the drafts, I think he's acquired some good talent with the lack of high picks, the lack of second-round picks. Obviously, he's had some misses, kind of with Emi, with Burrows. But overall, I think he was in a tough spot. He didn't come into the system where he had a super deep farm system. He didn't have a ton of guys. They're not in a rebuild situation like when Jeff Luhnow took over, so he wasn't able to rebuild the system that way and have all these chips to trade out. So I don't think he's done a bad job. It's just, you know, he kind of came into an aging roster with a system that wasn't ranked towards the top, and it kind of puts you right in the middle, which is where they're at right now. And I do think he's been able to acquire some sneaky good talent, but still waiting for that big-time hit. Xavier Nyans is already a top 100 prospect drafted last year. That could be his first one that he really hits on and hopefully ends up making a big impact.
2: When you look at Logan Hughes and going back to him here for a second, you got a gut feeling on, like, what his projection of getting to the bigs looks like? Like, is this a guy who's going to spend a little bit of time in the minor leagues, or is this maybe someone who it might just take a little bit for the Astros to actually see him up in Houston and performing as long as he stays in the system?
16: Yeah, I think he could be a fast mover. I know they talk about him not providing a ton defensively. If he plays left field, then great. But I think the bat is – I think it's going to play for sure. He makes contact. He doesn't strike out. He's got big-time power, hard work. I think he's going to be a fast mover. I look back, and I know the Astros are in a different time when they drafted Alex Bregman, and he was the number two pick. But Alex Bregman was drafted in 15 and then debuted in the summer of 16. I don't know if it would be that fast for Hughes, but I definitely think he'll be a fast mover. And I got – super high expectations for what he's able to do with the bat.
1: This is a very kind of odd inside baseball, pun intended, question. But in recent years, Major League Baseball and owners have shrunk the minor leagues considerably with the amount of teams there are. That's likely going to happen again with these negotiations that are going on. In the last shrinkings, have you noticed any difference in the way prospects are handled? Have you noticed that with the Astros at all? Like, and if you don't have an answer, don't feel like you need to create one, because it's a very weird question, but I'm just curious, because you know so much about the system and how it works, if you've noticed any difference and what maybe you're fearful of going forward.
16: Yeah, I would say if there's a trend that I've noticed, and I don't know if it's all around baseball, but for sure with the Astros, I think they're a little more aggressive with moving players. I feel like Dana Brown, I don't know if that's his philosophy or if that's just kind of all around baseball, but I mean, Xavier Nines, I keep bringing him up, but he's been 68 games in single A, and he just got promoted to high A. You know, back in the good heyday of the system, Kyle Tucker spent a full season pretty much in single A. Carlos Correa spent a full season in single A. And Xavier Nines is in high after 68 games. Bryce Matthews is in triple A the year after he got drafted. It's just, I think they've been a lot more aggressive, and maybe that's because of the lack of players. They kind of need to know quicker than before that, you know, this guy's either going to stick or not. But yeah, the Astros have been aggressive. And I would say if there's a change that I've saw with the lessening of teams, that's probably it. Just teams being maybe a little bit more aggressive and trying to really figure out a guy quicker than not.
2: Yeah, last question for you. I am, like, you know, with the potential lockout and everything, like, a lot of it's going to be negotiated through the media and stuff. And, like, I know on this show, like, we're not going to spend tons of time of what's said every time. But, like, I am curious, like, the proposal that the owners that Major League Baseball put out about, you know, cutting out high school players from the draft, making college players eligible after their sophomore year, shortening the draft to 12 to 20. What is your concern about that? Or is there anything that there's any value to that of eliminating high school players from the draft if they got their way and this actually somehow got passed through?
16: You know, I think you can look at both sides, but I think a lot of the guys that come up and that are contributors early on in the career and they get these big deals and or they become a free agent at 26, 27, that comes from the high school crop. It doesn't come from the guys that are drafted at 21 years old. And I think it's great to have high schoolers in the draft to give players an option on what route they want to take. Do they want to go to pro ball where it's more, or, you know, development based, or they want to go to college? I've talked with a bunch of Astros prospects where in college they're not worried about development. I mean, they're judged, the coaches are judged on wins and losses, so they're not trying to necessarily develop guys. So I think it would be a disservice to take high school prospects out of the draft and even to bring the draft down. I mean, you know, you're taking away jobs, in my opinion, and I'd love to see him still be there. And there's ways that they can probably negotiate it and get in between, but I don't think taking high school guys out of the draft and limiting the draft and limiting the minor league system is it shouldn't be the sticking point. It sounds like from the Players Association, they've said that, you know, they're not going to let the future of these young prospects you know, go to waste when it comes to the negotiations. I think they got them in their hearts as well when they're making, you know, going to the negotiating table.
2: All right, he's Jimmy Price. Find him on Twitter at Astros Future. Great follow for all things Astros prospects, minor league system, draft as well, especially if you're kind of like me and, like, not a huge college baseball guy. Get a lot of great information there. Jimmy, thanks for joining us. Appreciate it, man, and we'll do it again soon.
16: All right, fellas. Appreciate it.
2: All right, we'll take a break here on ESPN 97.5. He's Will Kunkel. I am Joe George. We're going to go back to fantasy football here for a second. I got a fantasy football question, but not NFL related. 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
15: Power Four schools and Notre Dame are the players you can choose from. So it's not like you have this vast
0: college football. I'm already disappointed.
15: So that's why. That's why I think it's interesting. It's like, first of all, I'm out. I have zero interest. I have enough fantasy football it's in fun. My life.
0: I'm totally in.
15: I can't do it. I can't.
0: No, I wouldn't do like high stakes for money, but like if like the people in our, cause Joe and I entered in our dynasty league, like if we all just started one on the side just for fun, no money, I'd totally do that.
1: Hell no, I'm not doing anything for no money. Like I'm not wasting my time for free. Like I've gotta be something.
0: You gotta
1: on
0: do
1: it.
0: Something for entertainment.
1: I got plenty. Like we can do this for $50. $20, like whatever.
15: Yeah, but see, then I'm
1: and
15: like,
1: it gives you that Saturday like watch.
0: I could be talked into 20.
1: You're definitely invested with the fantasy. You would be. Trust me, when that ESPN like 8 game pops up of like all these teams you would never watch, and you're like, ooh, Kentucky.
0: I would do it just so I could draft Notre Dame players right before Joe.
2: I also like, just like, I mean, my guess is I'm going to get talked into it.
1: Let's do it.
2: That's my guess.
1: I'll do it.
2: I just don't know. Well, Jeremy can't.
1: So I've done it before, and it's fun. It's fun.
2: But part of me is
0: under an alternative name.
2: But part of me is just hoping that, like,
1: Jeffrey
2: was hoping that,
0: yeah, Jeffrey Brenham,
2: there could be more than just the Power Four teams. Like, if you're going to do it, go all the way.
1: Yeah, well, the problem is, it's just like,
2: there's so many players.
1: Not only that, but you have some freaks that don't belong playing at some scrub ass school that's putting up a big.

0: Notre Dame.
1: Yeah, I'm currently out. I'll look at some mock drafts to see if I feel like I could be in. Just like, I don't
0: know. Sounds like you're not really out.
2: I'll be your huckleberry.
1: I'm out at the moment. This one is going to be...
2: You're open for business is what you are.
1: You know what? It's like the Super Bowl party. I'll say that. It's...
2: Who's coming?
1: I want to... If I get the right people, like people that watch college football, that like college football, I'm more inclined to do it. People who are just like, I just want to try it, and they don't know anyone besides Longhorns or Aggies. I don't want to do that. Like I want like the right environment, I think, to do this, I would say. So at the moment, I'm out. If I get invited to the right league for the right price, you might be able to sway me. I'm also not organizing it. That's that's my
2: I don't
1: goal.
2: I do not do commissioner.
1: Work. I don't want to either. So Brian, it's on you.
0: Yeah,
1: that's,
0: sounds like
1: that's it. It's all on you, Brian. Unless enough listeners want to do it, then maybe we can do one for the show. Then that's a different conversation.
2: Who's going to sponsor it? Step up, sponsors.
1: I was just curious if people were in and out on the idea of college football, fantasy football.
2: In.
1: 1970 says, how many fantasy leagues is too much?
2: That's a good question.
0: I don't think it's a number. I think it's whenever you get to the point where going to set your lineup, going to look at, you know, free agents before waiver wires hit on Wednesday, whenever that becomes a chore, you need to cut back.
1: I think it's whenever you can't.
0: I think it's an individual to individual.
1: I think it's whenever you can't feel the lineup, and no matter what you do, you're hurting yourself.
0: That too.
1: So, like, you have JSN, and he's on your best team, and then on your second, and then, but in every other league, you're facing him, and you're just getting crushed, and it doesn't matter what lineup you set.
0: Yeah.
1: You're going to be positive and negatively affected. Like, that, and you're in too many leagues.
0: Number for me is like 3 to 4, but I think it's individual. Like, whenever it stops becoming fun, cut back.
2: How many you in? Okay, you gotta look to the sky to figure it out.
1: I'm in three dynasty leagues, and I'm in two redraft leagues.
2: And you don't think that's too many?
1: No.
2: Wow. I like doing two, maybe three.
1: Because I like because it's split. It's split. Like it's split between dynasty and
0: redraft. Because in dynasty in season, you're not really doing that
1: much. No, you're kind of just like you're just kind of managing your roster.
2: Are you comfortable sharing your pay-ins?
1: They vary from 25 to. I don't know, the one league I'm in, like, I don't know it, because it's like a 150 buy-in, but then, like, the team that scores the most points each week gets another $25.
2: Yeah, we do that.
1: The lowest team has to add another 25 to the pot.
2: Mm. So, I like that. Yeah. I'm going to introduce that.
1: So, like, you can get, like, if you're the worst team.
0: Is that
1: team,
0: a dynasty league, or is that
1: as a redraft?
0: Okay, good.
2: I like that.
1: You can get smoked if your team sucks.
2: So, our league's a pretty decent buy-in, and I only do... I think it's 300 or 400, but I only do one or two leagues. So it's like I don't rack and stack them. But then we do $100 each week to the highest score. And I love the idea of lowest score chips in a chunk.
1: Yeah. So like, and it can balance.
2: What do you
1: out.
2: Do with that? It just goes to the.
1: It just like gets allocated each week. So
2: each
1: like,
2: week that gets allocated doesn't get added to the overall pot
1: we pay
2: like at the end.
1: No, we pay at the end and it just gets like masked out. Because like you might be the best team and you might have the best score for 2 weeks, but then you might have guys get hurt and you might have the worst score for 2 weeks.
2: It keeps people interested.
1: So then it just kind of balances out throughout the year. So someone it's just that commissioner has to do all the math and stuff at the end of the season.
2: Maybe that's how the NBA can avoid tanking. Like the worst teams each week or month the players have to chip in.
1: Jeremy had this idea when we talked about tanking was you just get $1 million for each win, each team.
2: That's it. Boom.
1: So like, You win 65 games in a season. That team gets $65 million. You get one for each win. You're the Hornets, and you only win 17 games in a season. Your owner only makes $17 million. Solves tanking. Every team's gonna want to win.
2: Done.
1: It would never happen. It would never happen. But it was like the one thing I was like, Jerry, that's a great idea.
2: And
1: I hate when he's right.
2: And if you have fewer than X amount of wins, you have to pay in.
1: Yeah, I'm fine with that.
2: Yeah. Relegation is what needs to happen in America.
1: Yeah, but there's not enough teams.
2: I mean, one fewer is all right, or two fewer is okay.
1: Yeah, like, you have 32 teams in the NBA here soon. Like, no one's going to willingly be in the bottom.
2: Oh,
1: league.
2: I agree.
1: So it's like you're kind of stuck.
2: It would be fun as hell.
1: Oh, yeah. I still hope one day we get in college football.
2: Like, if the G League had the Hornets in it.
1: But they would, like, run the table every day. But, like, I would love for college. Like, I think it could work in college football, relegation. Like, you can have a partnership between the Mac and the

0: Big Ten and say the winner of the MAC plays the loser of the Big Ten. If they win that game, they advance to the Big Ten.
1: And the loser drops down
0: to the
1: MAC.
0: And the loser goes down to the MAC.
1: That it wouldn't work from the standpoint of with the transfer portal now, everyone would just transfer out of that Big Ten school.
0: Yes, you'd have to.
1: All right, see ya.
0: Yeah, they wouldn't have a roster. Like, that's like, you would not have a roster the following year. Everyone would just be like, okay, like, now that team's, Vanderbilt's going to be in the American forever because everyone's going to, no one's ever going to go there again. So, like, it wouldn't really work because of the transfer portal. Because if guys were like locked in for 3 to 4 years, it could. But they also would probably just run the league the next year and then, you know, be playing that same team again, and it might just be two teams switching back and forth every single year. So, like, it's, like, very possible. Like, it's just a completely awful experiment. We're going to take a break here. When we get back, an interesting tweet and then a response from said player's mother. What happened?
1: And she keeps replying.
0: It's a little strange. We'll talk about it next year because Tari Eason seems unhappy about something. We'll get to that next right here on ESPN 97.5.
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1: Live from the Huntington Bank Studios, here's Jeremy Branham and Joe George.
2: Joe George, Will Kunkel here with you. Jeremy will return on Monday. Again, join us tomorrow, Easter 9. We'll be out there all day. John,
3: how about the meatballs?
2: I guess Lance will be out there with Dell in the morning. Brian will be doing 12 to 3 with Big Sarge. And then Will and I will be doing 3 to 6 before Full Station should return here on Monday coming up. But we'll be hanging out all day at East River 9 inside Birdie's Ice House. Great food, cold beer. That's all that matters. And golf and pickleball if you so choose to partake. Maybe Will golf with you.
4: I would love to
2: go. You can go to the range first, maybe, at least.
4: Yeah, I'm in. Whatever it takes to mic me up and so I can go golfing.
2: I mean, you can hit the range before the show.
4: Yeah, that's a lot of sweat.
2: Yeah, you'll be right. Just bring a change of clothes.
4: Nope.
2: Why not?
4: Maybe.
2: You get what you want. Stay fresh. Best of both worlds. So Tari Eason. It's been an interesting, like, little, like, timeline for Tari Eason here. So Tari Eason back on July 9th, July 2nd, was signed to a new contract by the Houston Rockets. But like 30 minutes before he signed, he tweeted out, "I guess, bruh," with the hands up emoji. So like in the moment, you're just like, okay, this is weird. I guess Tari Eason's not coming back to Houston. And then 30 minutes later, we get breaking news. Tari Eason has a new contract, more guaranteed money than last season. I think it's a great contract in terms of the value of it. I'm surprised he's a Rocket. I thought he would find a bigger deal in free agency, but he's catching a lot of heat right now. Because yesterday, he tweeted this. He said, "So many opinions on my game, y'all. I swear to God, you couldn't walk a mile in my shoes. Y'all couldn't even be great at the little things at your own respective jobs. Only no one cares what y'all do." So he's getting crushed by like Rockets fans, Rockets media. I'm just like, what is going on here? Like, you just got this new deal. I think the general consensus is with me that people like it. They like this deal for Tari Eason, and they like this deal for the Rockets.
4: Yeah, it comes off the heels of him rejecting a bigger deal last year because he didn't have a great season.
2: Yeah, like, there was moments where he was, in December, he was the best three-point shooter in the league, and then he didn't hit one for, like, I don't know, a month and a half. So it's like a little bit of a strange season from Tari. So, like, this, I was like, it was on my radar. Didn't think much of it. It was like, I probably don't want to talk about this today. But then Tari's mom started tweeting at you, Will.
4: It's a mother's.
2: And like, it's a family affair. She's just kind of around. Like, let's start here. Like, before we get back into Tari, like, what is like your reaction like when you see anything similar to this from athletes? Cause like, I don't blame them for getting upset about this stuff. Like, we're all human beings. We all get annoyed when people are constantly telling you how bad you are at your job or you don't deserve this or this or this. Like, and people will sometimes they tweet their frustrations. They also then blanket an entire fan base. Like, it's a little different with Rockets, like with like this situation where like it kind of comes off, and it's not, but it comes off as like he's talking to everybody when we know that's not the truth. He's not talking to everybody, but it comes off that way, and you get a little ratioed. You go a little viral. So like when you see athletes like tweeting like this, like, is it catch your radar at all normally? Is there just like, he's upset about something?
4: It's a little bit of both. Like, the problem is you do yourself a disservice because you're being really short-sighted in a tweet that's so vague and broad-brushing that you're not actually highlighting the problem. You're now just being a weirdo chiming in and yelling at the clouds because you're not pointing at anybody and you're broad-brushing all the fans. And that's where if someone told you, so what happened was, to go a little deeper, is I quote tweeted it just saying, "Interesting approach by Eason to go after fans." And then his mom replied to me saying, "You think people who tell you to kill yourself and tell your brother to kill himself and your mother that they're going to kill her and that you're intellectually disabled and your fans? Copy that, news guy." Making fragile.
5: News guy.
2: I think that's the funniest
5: part. Can I refer to you as news guy?
4: I think this is the funniest part. "Making fragile men malfunction on Twitter has been my pastime for 20 years. Which, like,
5: no, it hasn't.
4: It's just like a weird hobby for 20 years.
5: It hasn't been around for
4: but,
5: 20 years.
4: Like, if that's what's happened to Tari, which I have no doubt it is because it happens to far too many athletes far too often, then call those people out or reference it so people know what you're talking about versus just being a cry ass on X and not saying anything but saying everything about everyone. You're just doing yourself a disservice. That's why you need someone like a PR team or a mother that can hold you in check that says like,
2: she holds everyone else in check.
4: Right. Like, if you want to do it, make sure you have the high ground and you're making your case heard properly. Because if Tari Eason called out, and if he didn't want to call out the individuals from a standpoint, like putting their names out there just for whatever reason, because he didn't, so maybe that's why, then like black out their name, but say, hey, these are some of the nine messages I've gotten. This is insane. This is crazy. And then put your post on it. Like, cool. I'm game with that. Call out the crazy kooks out there that are saying the nuttiest things of all time. I'm good with that. But like, have the self-awareness and the social awareness and the social media awareness to know how your tweet is going to be perceived. And don't blame it on others because you put it out there lazily and emotionally. Put it out there properly, back it up, and that's that. Like, that's what we need to do in the media. Is like, I can't go out there and say so-and-so sucks, like this guy's trash. If I think someone's not good, I'll go out there and say, like, this guy's got to be better, and here's why. These numbers say this, X, Y, and Z. That's what you need to do. And if you don't want to do it, then fine, don't do it. But don't then expect everyone else to understand what the hell you're talking about.
2: Yeah, I just, it's...
5: There's just no win in vague booking.
4: Yeah, like, yeah. Don't be
5: There's
4: vague.
5: No win. Like, even if it wasn't vague, like, I hear what you're saying, Will. Like, who has ever won in the court of public perception by going after the court of public perception?
4: Well, because like, if you bring the receipts, people can, you can, so I think you have the ability to humanize yourself in those situations.
5: Maybe.
4: Like, Lance McCullers, when he received the threats, allegedly, which I don't know that we ever saw them. I can't remember. It doesn't matter. But the point is, like, he said what had happened, and people were like, oh, damn, that's crazy. We don't want that in this city. We don't want that in our fan base. So he has the opportunity not to even play victim, because that can be annoying, but to humanize himself and draw awareness to, like, some of the crap that professional athletes have to deal with. Because they do have to deal with some For crazy sure. things and some wildly insensitive things that it's easy to say, get over it, don't see it, ignore it. When in reality, that's really hard. It's harder said than done. But you should be trying a little bit more if you want to be engaged with your fans.
5: I just don't think you can win a fight against the internet.
4: Yeah, I don't think you have to. You're not going to win it, but I think you can put yourself in position to at least be respected with what you're trying to say and, like, feel good about it.
5: I mean, your approach is better than what he did. I still think it's not a win, though.
2: No, I have no problem saying what he said. Like, I just think he should screenshot the people saying that stuff and not blur out their names.
4: Like, I agree. I'm just saying, out, man. I agree.
2: Like, I think those kind of people, like, who are allegedly by from Tari's mom saying those things about Tari and his brother and his mother, like, those people deserve to be exposed.
4: 100%.
2: Like, so, like, just expose them. Like,
4: I'm just saying he didn't expose them, so maybe he's not trying to go down that road. Therefore, if he's not, here's another route that you could do. You could screenshot it and blur the names, like, if that's the route you want. Otherwise, like, yo, just air it out and say your piece. Like, you have to bring evidence to the court of law. You have to bring evidence of what your opinion is on social media, especially when you have such a large platform. When you have that huge platform, you've got to back up what you're saying versus just spewing BS and emotions. Like, no one needs that. No one wants it. And when you are who you are, people are going to read into it, and you're going to be held to a higher standard. Versus, like, if I said something, like, people are going to be like, all right, why do you say that? What the hell is your problem? You can't just say something like that without evidence. Versus if some fan said it, they'd be like, well, who cares?
2: Tari's mom is very funny, I will say.
4: Are you going through her?
5: I just like she called Will Newsman.
2: I like Newsman. And then also, like, someone Newsman. Was going in, like, responding to her tweet. Mm-hmm. They responded to yours. And then her response was, shut up, doofus. Like, I just like, she hits it right. She gets it. Like, she gets, like, I'm not going to, like, overly name call, but I'm going to call this guy Newsman and then call someone else doofus.
4: I have no problem with her replies. The problem is the initial tweet from Tari and then her initial reply, assuming we know what the hell they're talking about. That's the problem, is you didn't put yourself in position to have success. Put yourself in position to have success with this message if that's what you want to do. If you don't want to do it, and you're essentially just trying to roll around in the mud with the rest of the trolls anyway.
2: Yeah. It is what it is. It's just, it was like a very interesting, like, to see, like, gets paid, go after Rocket fans, no context. Now we have some context. It's one of those where it's just like, that's why, like, I don't vent my frustrations to social media.
4: Ever.
2: I don't want to do
5: again,
2: it.
5: Again, there's no win.
2: Yeah, like, I don't want, like, the business, like, I don't want to yell at people.
4: It's like, if you vent your frustrations, like, in our world, if we have a problem with something, whether it's with a team or with a player or with an event, you got to come with the solutions too, right? So you can't just be a guy that's got a problem with everything and you're just yelling about everything. Like, that runs tired real quick. Like, if you got a problem with the home run derby, cool. What's your solution? I don't got one. Or, well, shut up. Like, no one cares that you got a problem with everything. You don't like the Texans offense. Okay. What's the solution? Don't tell me it's Davis Mills. That's not the answer. So, like, let's have a serious conversation if you want to chime in about the Texans offense. Same thing with all this stuff. If you got a problem, something's going on, cool. Air it out, but, like, let people know what the hell you're even talking about.
2: Yeah. Yeah. It is. It's just very strange.
5: Does it feel like he wants to be here?
4: Hell no.
2: No,
5: I don't think he wants to be here.
4: I think he'll go anywhere for as much money as possible, and he wanted more.
5: He's only here because this was his best offer.
2: Yeah. I still think, like, the Tar, like, the I guess tweet was really, like, strange. I was just like,
5: that kind of feels like, well, I guess I have no other choice.
2: And I go back to last year when he was publicly like, I want to be a starter. Like, you're not gonna be a starter here, dude. Like, it's something to keep an eye on, I think, for this upcoming season of Tari's general happiness with coming off the bench.
4: And, well, speaking, like, of, well, during the playoffs he didn't play much.
2: Yeah.
4: And when there were timeouts, I watched him specifically. He wouldn't even get up off the bench to, like, welcome the guys back to the bench and be involved. Like, he just was tapped out. And there were several times on the court where he just gets tapped out as well.
2: Yeah. It's just, and look, again, maybe it meant nothing. Maybe he just tweeted it out. Maybe it was about something else.
4: But again, why?
2: We don't know. So it's like, but I agree with you, Brian. Like,
5: well, that goes back to the vague booking. Like, there's just no win.
2: It just
5: look whiny.
2: It seems odd, like, the whole thing. So it's, again, I think it's something to keep an eye on. I'm just like, is he actually going to be happy here with the Houston Rockets? Or is this a lot of something that actually is truthfully nothing? Well, only time will tell, ultimately, what that's going to be. All right, take our final break here. When we get back, Junkie of the Day. We'll get to that next right here. Joe George, Will Kunkel, Brian McDonald on ESPN 97.5.
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7: I'm Frank Miller for Ron Insano. Well, stocks finished Thursday lower amid a sell-off in the tech sector. The NASDAQ leading the decline off around 400, while the Dow and S&P saw more modest losses. Traders taking in a flurry of economic news today. The Commerce Department said there was a modest increase in retail sales in June. Those gained 0.2% after climbing a revised 1% in May. Elsewhere, the Labor Department said that first-time claims for unemployment benefits fell unexpectedly the week ended July 11th. Those were down 8,000 to 208,000, down from the previous week's 216,000, but economists were looking for claims to actually rise to 220,000. Elsewhere in the housing sector, pending home sales fell more than expected in the month of June. The National Association of Realtors said that its pending home sales index plunged 5.4% in the month. Meanwhile, the National Association of Home Builders said that home builder confidence also declined in July. And oil extended losses from Wednesday as traders await resolution to the Iran conflict. WTI crude finishing at around $79 a barrel.
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2: All right, junkie of the day. We'll be at East River 9 tomorrow, all of us, from 7 a.m. to 6 p.m. We'll be hanging out at Purdy's Ice House, getting some good food, beer, all the fun stuff. Watching some golf, the Open. Forgot it was on. Without Jeremy here, forgot there was a big golf tournament.
4: You didn't watch? I was watching all morning.
2: Nope.
4: Man.
2: I'll watch on Sunday.
4: Dialed in at 7 a.m.
2: Probably should have been. Would have been a great time with the All-Star break. Kind of forgot, though.
5: Yeah, we could have had a sweat of the day on it.
2: Could have had a sweat of the day.
4: Let's not.
5: Wait, did we have a sweat of the day?
2: No, I vetoed doing a summer league basketball, so we took a day off. And I gave Will a suggestion anyways of what it would have been and it lost. So it doesn't count.
4: But I took it.
5: What private. Was the,
2: it was the under in a summer league game.
4: No, you said over.
2: Oh, it's the over.
4: Gee whiz.
2: It was the over.
5: Under. Did you win your lesson for the last one?
4: It lost by a point.
2: That's why I didn't bet it.
5: Wow.
2: That's why I didn't do it.
4: And so I'm pretty sure.
5: We should show restraint.
2: I can't. Summer league basketball.
4: Some of us did.
2: Can't. We'll have a baseball game tomorrow.
5: So you bet it, Will?
2: Yeah. They lost.
5: Sorry, Will. My condolences, newsman.
2: No, I'm going to go. I'll go first, actually, and I'll have Brian and then Will today. I'm going to nominate Conor McGregor. So he had this, you know, Polymarket thing he was doing. They were showing a bunch of ads where he was fat and then he took off the fat suit. Actually, kind of a funny commercial. He put on Instagram that he wants not just his fight voided, but he thinks all bets should be voided for his fight. I make you the junkie of the day, Conor McGregor, because the only way any of that's valid is if you were actually hurt before the fight, which we all think you were, but he's not admitting to being hurt before the fight started. Like, you got to kind of pick a lane here of admitting, yes, I got hurt in training. I was not healthy enough to go in that octagon. I went in anyways. And that's why all the bets should be voided. But you never should have been out there in the first place. So I nominate Conor. Brian?
5: It's a worthy nomination. I'll nominate Newsman for getting for having NBA players' moms going after him. I'll nominate Mike Tyson, which I didn't watch the ESPYs last night, but I saw this clip pop up on social media. I think it was Mike Tyson, Jake Paul, and I forget who the third person won, but they're giving away an award that was won by Shohei Ohtani, and a hot mic at the end of it caught a very surprised Mike Tyson saying, "Shohei's a guy?" So nominate Mike Tyson for not knowing Shohei Ohtani is in fact a man. And then last nomination, I saw this headline just a few minutes ago, and it's really just the headline alone that I'm nominating, but the world's current most prolific serial killer is an elephant in Nepal named Durbe? I don't know, D-H-U-R-B-E. Who has accounted for 25 death stalks in 14 years. I didn't know elephants were out there murdering things.
2: Question.
5: Okay.
2: Why haven't they killed the elephant yet?
5: I don't know. Maybe it was.
2: Maybe it's illegal.
5: Were they justified? Like maybe the things they killed.
2: Maybe they tried to kill him, so the elephant fought back.
5: Yeah.
2: Mother Nature taking its course.
5: Hey.
2: I mean, if that's the case, then this is a bad nomination.
5: Like if he's killed 25 poachers, more power.
2: Sure. But if it's just like 25 rando people, like just hanging out in a safari,
5: like that bison in Yellowstone that was flipping Grandpa up in the air.
2: They said that guy's. They're keeping the bison alive.
5: Good, good.
4: As they should.
5: They should. They should have never killed Harambe either.
2: You're right. Harambe should have lived forever.
4: Respect.
5: Harambe forever.
2: Well,
5: anyway, those are my nominations. We'll go
4: to the Easton family.
2: Yeah, fair.
4: And then LeBron James.
2: This guy.
4: This guy's such a clown. God, he's annoying. He was on some sort of panel with somebody, I don't know, and the first question, obviously, was like, do you want to reveal where you're going? And he's like, we talked about this in the back, that I wouldn't be revealing it. And then he's like, I'm not ready to reveal my next team, but it will be fun wherever I go. I'm going to do my thing. Dude, okay, shut up. This guy loves himself so much, it's insane.
2: Yeah, it's
4: so obnoxious.
2: I think it's Golden State, but
4: whatever. I don't care to speculate, and when he says it, we'll all know. Great, bye.
2: And we'll get a push notification.
4: Yeah, so irritating.
2: 5916 says, so the Dexter of elephants, great pull.
5: Yeah, very much so. The Bay Harbor Butcher.
2: I was trying to see if tickets are available yet for Survivor Series because I was curious how much they're going to cost.
5: I think it goes on sale August. Early next month. Yeah.
2: I just wanted to see if the
4: August
2: prices were up yet.
5: Yeah, I bet the get-in price is over 100.
2: Oh, yeah.
4: It's funny because I put out a story like when that thing came out, and all the comments on social media are from fans. They're like, "Oh, I wish I could go, but I can't afford it. I mean, prices, everybody."
5: Ever since
4: that's sad.
5: What's the name of the group? TKO.
2: Yeah.
5: Yeah. Ever since TKO took over when Vince sold, the prices have just like quadrupled, like quite literally quadrupled.
2: Yeah, it's a lot of money, but
5: it is what it is.
2: All right, who do we want to give the winner to today? I think Mike Tyson's
5: the winner. I thought Shohei Ohtani was a woman.
2: People were also very upset.
4: A woman?
5: Yeah.
4: Oh, you mean a man, like it was like that versus a person?
2: No, he said.
5: Thought it was a woman.
2: Yeah.
4: I've been thinking that he thought he just hadn't heard of Shohei Ohtani.
2: No.
4: Obviously he hadn't heard of thinking that it was a woman.
2: Yeah.
4: But I thought he was like, oh, that's like a.
5: That's a person.
4: Not a woman.
5: No, he thought it was a woman.
2: I was like, you gotta keep that guy's mic off.
5: No, we want those moments.
2: No, I know.
5: You kidding me?
2: You never know what you're gonna get.
0: We owe each other to fight each other.
2: People are very upset.
0: Elevate our life.
2: Savannah Bananas performing yesterday.
4: Oh, I heard it was horrible.
2: Probably was, but like, who cares?
4: Well, because it's so bad that it's like, why are you wasting up my time?
2: Yeah, yeah. They did
5: like on stage?
2: Yeah, because like one of their guys now is like a Broadway singer, so like they did like a full thing.
4: How was the host?
2: I've seen clips.
4: I haven't seen anything.
2: Seems like he was very funny.
4: I watched him for about 5 minutes.
5: I like him on SNL. I didn't see much of his. Yeah.
2: I've never once watched the ESPYs.
4: So I watched more with Shane Gillis because Shane was.
2: I just watched the clips. Like it's fast. Like it's one of those things where it's like all the good stuff's gonna be on Twitter within 5 minutes. Why do I need to watch this? It's just like any roast. I don't watch a roast.
4: So
2: I'm just gonna. Like, the clips will be out there after.
4: Shane Gillis's hosting last year was like the most viewed one within a day of like all time.
2: Yeah, because he had one of the best jokes of all time.
4: Yeah. Which one do you think was
2: the WNBA
5: show? The WNBA one was great.
2: It was the funniest thing I've ever seen. Like this entire, he got this entire group of people to clap for his friend's wife.
4: Yeah.
2: It was so well executed. Like he called his shot and he nailed it. It was so funny.
4: And in that room with those people too.
2: Yeah.
5: Like it was a very Norm Macdonald-esque joke.
2: Yes, it was.
5: The setup of how he paid it off was great.
2: All right. So, Mike Tyson.
5: Mike Tyson's the winner.
2: He's the winner, Junkie of the Day. All right, that'll do it for us today. We'll be at East River 9 tomorrow. As always, thank you for watching and listening. Talk to you guys tomorrow. Peace.
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0: 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KFNC, Mont Bellevue, Houston.
4: He determined the fuller, more traditional opening day is the next day, March 25th. Today marked the first public appearance for LeBron James since he decided to leave the Lakers a little more than 2 weeks ago. Appearing at FanFest in New York City, the NBA free agent acknowledged the ongoing chatter about his future without revealing where he plans to continue his career. ESPN NBA insider Shams Charania.
10: I don't know if I'm holding my breath for an announcement this week, but I think as we get into next week, I do think this process is getting closer and closer to the end here. LeBron James has all the information that he needs to make a decision. All the GMs, the owners, the president, they've all made their pitch through Rich Paul's agent.
4: Shams on the Pat McAfee Show. The leading LeBron contenders are the Cavaliers, Heat, 76ers, Warriors, and Timberwolves. The NBA is investigating the four-year, $64 million deal between Gary Trent Jr. and the Bucks for possible salary cap circumvention. Jackson Suber has the lead at the Open Championship at 5-under. Defending champion Scottie Scheffler is 3 strokes off the lead. Rory McIlroy is 7 back at golf's final major of the year. NHL forward Connor McMichael signed a 6-year, $40 million contract with the Blues.
12: Hey, it's Evan Cohen. Coming up Friday, we continue our ESPN Radio Rank'em series with the top 5 overrated teams. Which fan base will I upset with my list? Tune in to find out. It's on Sportsmanlike 6 a.m. Eastern right here on ESPN Radio, ESPN2, and ESPNU.

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